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1: Mondo. So this is our second Miley Cyrus song bringing us back from break. This Chapel Roan, the last time, I think, is what we were doing here. Mondo Hernandez on the ones and twos. Our producer, Will Dalton, is here. I'm Mike Wicket. Follow me on Instagram, TikTok, Facebook, Twitter, and Threads. Even though I think I'm going to stay off Threads for a while. It is a cesspool of hate. Like, it's more negative than Twitter. And I don't know how it, and it's all directed at, like, Caitlin Clark and Taylor Swift. And I'm just like, God, what? Come up with a better life than to sit and trash people for being awesome at their job. I just don't get it. But you can follow me at Mike Wicket on all platforms. And I'm just like, God, what? Come up with a better life than to sit and trash people for being awesome at their job. I just don't get it. But you can follow me at Mike Wicket on all platforms, at Mike Wicket. Got two T's.

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14: 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It appears by its own numbers, the U.S. government seems insolvent. 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

0: They've decided now to develop a refrigerator called a personal cooling box. It's a large box standing over 2 meters. I don't know what that means, with a seat inside. 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The air is around 5 degrees. Do we really need this? It costs $9,000 or 1.5 million yen and requires no installation. It's got wheels. According to the website, it costs about $1 an hour to power and run because that's how hot it is in Japan right now. One of the things I loved about the World Cup is people coming from Europe to the United States and discovering air conditioning. Because they don't have air conditioning in a lot of those countries. And you come here and you're in Kansas or you're in Houston or you're in Dallas or wherever, and it's so hot. And we're used to it because we have AC. Do you know the heat index where I'm at right now is 116 in Des Moines, Iowa? It's 116 outside right now in Des Moines because of the humidity. Maybe I need one of these Japanese cooling boxes to go sit in.
1: I'd be afraid to get stuck.
0: Right? Wouldn't you be a little worried about that? We're going to hit another NFL team. How about the Kansas City Chiefs? The top three concerns, questions about the Chiefs going into camp. That's next. Mike Wickett with you. Will Dalton, Mondo Hernandez here. One more hour to go on Westwood One Sports.
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0: being nice. That's what I'm going to do. Because you didn't say that at all. This was
1: I did, man. This is all about stories. Okay. And nobody cares about Jordan and LeBron, do they? I mean, Jordan's apex. When Jordan was at the top of his mountain, in my opinion, was a little bit taller than LeBron's. But LeBron's mountain is a hell of a lot wider, right? He's played for 25 years. Michael quit on his team. What? Twice? I know he quit once to go play baseball. Quit. Quit the sport. And then he quit in 98 and came back again. He was, I mean, come on. He was the best ever. The defenders of the Jordan throne. How dare you talk about LeBron? No, it's Jordan. Like, LeBron's not playing the Celtics. He's not playing the Thunder or the Spurs in the finals. He's playing the ghost of Jordan. He's playing Jack, who no matter what, it's going to be MJ. 310-840-4910. My name, Johnny Ballgame. 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

0: are Brad Biggs, of course, the football man of the Chicago Tribune, a longtime contributor to this station and a valued friend. And he joins us now on the Plumbers 911 hotline. 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Want to shout out to everyone watching on CHSN. It's Friday. Leave your channel set all day because you're going to want to watch that White Sox game tonight, especially the way that it's covered with all access all over the place. 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
1: Morning, Brad.
2: Morning, boys. What's going on?
0: Well, last I checked, the Chicago Bears rookies are reporting to camp, followed by the vets. It's begun again, the season about to really take off in earnest here.
2: For some odd reason, it feels like the wait to get to training camp since the end of last season has been significantly longer than usual. And I don't know if that's because of the excitement level that the previous season delivered or why, but it feels like it's been a year and a half since they played football. And rookies will report tomorrow. The veterans arrive Tuesday. And by golly, they'll be practicing on Wednesday at House Hall.
3: I think part of it is because of maybe the way the season went and ended, that there was this anticipation that never really left. And there was a, whether it was from the fan base or people around the team, like there was, you just wanted to get going again. And it has seemed a little bit longer than usual. I'm not sure why. But Brad, is the rookies report tomorrow? Obviously, Dylan Thienemann is the one with the clearest path and the quickest one to the field and maybe the starting lineup. What other guys in that group are going to be ones to keep a close eye on? And can you envision this batch of rookies contributing in the way that last year's did?
2: That'd be a little bit tough. I mean, last year they had the 10th pick in the draft. They had 3 second-round picks. So I think it'll be tough, but I think they've got something in mind for all of these guys, and that's really something that was a theme that they brought out across the roster last year, which was draft and development. Although once they arrived, once you got there, it didn't matter if you were drafted, undrafted, whatever transaction means were required to get you there, they developed you and they brought you along, and you saw this improvement in so many different areas of the roster. So, I mean, Logan Jones, he's going to be learning on the job to be able to compete at some point with Garrett Bradbury. My hunch is Bradbury's the week one starter at center, but they haven't put pads on yet. So we'll see. I mean, everything's open. Xavion Thomas, the speedster, like really curious to see what Ben Johnson has in mind for him and then how he can handle that workload. A lot's going to be thrown at him. People have been excited to talk about three tight end personnel. Well, where's Sam Rausch at in his development? So, and then a guy that maybe pushes for playing time early in the season is Malik Muhammad, the cornerback, the 4th-round pick. But he's got to do it on the field. They all have to do it on the field. But those are a couple guys that I think could be significant contributors this season, and I wouldn't want to put a ceiling on what they could get from their rookie class.
0: I'm very curious, Brad, that you said that, and I'm not in any way surprised you said that, but is that more about Malik Muhammad and what he can do, or could that be pertaining quite a bit to Tyreek Stevenson and where he's at in his development?
2: Well, I think it's a little bit of both, right? You know, Stevenson had an awful lot of opportunities a year ago, and you saw his, you know, his playing time was a little less significant, I think, as the year went on. I remember, I can recall specifically talking to him. I'm almost positive it was after the San Francisco game, where he had kind of, the playing time had really dropped off, maybe in the second half of that game. So I don't think anything's written in stone on the other side of Jalen Johnson. Like, that looks like an opportunity for anybody. And Stevenson had solid playing time through the first, I don't know, two-thirds of the season. Then you look at it, and 12 snaps against the Steelers, 33 against the Browns. He had 18 snaps in that 49ers game that I referenced. So he's had a lot of playing opportunity in front of these coaches. He was on the field for nearly 600 snaps a year ago. They needed more depth. So it's not like Muhammad was they're drafting him to replace Tyreek. They needed more depth, but I think you put him out there and you let him compete. And this is a contract season for Tyreek Stevenson. So whatever the best he has, you'd expect you're going to be getting it. The coaches will be able to evaluate that, but Muhammad's a guy that they took a liking to. And so that's, I think, a pretty important spot to keep an eye on in the weeks ahead and then in the preseason.
3: Bears, of course, won the NFC North last year. And yet coming into this training camp this season, when you look at a lot of the projections and even the metrics, they aren't necessarily the prohibitive favorites, if they're favored at all. And some of these percentages are very amusing. I would think that Ben Johnson might find them very interesting as well. How much do you think he will use some of that doubt as fuel?
2: Oh, I've got no question that Ben Johnson will tap into anything he feels can kind of serve as a little bit of motivation for the group. Like, nothing's going to slip past him. And we said a year ago it was a really challenging division, one of the most difficult in football. You saw the Lions kind of backslide a little bit with a bunch of injuries. I think this sets up to be, again, one of the better divisions in the entire league. You would think that Detroit can bounce back a little bit. And I believe the Lions have the fourth place schedule, right? Like, that's going to help them out a little bit. The Packers seemingly always find a way to get in the mix. So, yeah, but I think you're nailing it. You would imagine that would be in some comments that Ben has for the team early on in training camp, because the way they played last year, they're certainly worthy of a ton of respect, and I have no doubt that they've caught full attention of the other teams in the division. No question about that.
0: You know, we were just having a conversation, Brad, about the idea of seeing Patrick Kane return to the Blackhawks, and he was already on the ice yesterday in a Blackhawks jersey, and he's just, that's kind of how he is. He's kind of a rink rat. I'm just wondering, when you think of this roster, we don't know yet with a lot of the rookies, but Who do you think's like the biggest sort of gym rat, football rat kind of guy? Like, somebody that just devotes themselves to the game completely? And how important is that in your opinion? Because there are some people that don't devote themselves to the game, that just kind of show up and think they're ready to play. We've seen that over the years. Is there any one player that you think is getting the most out of everything he has?
2: Yeah, that's a good question. I, you know, one of the guys that has struck me is over the years is Cole Kmet, and I don't know that Cole's the first guy to show up in the morning, but he's got a system in place, right, for taking care of his body. And that involves things that he does every day of the week during the regular season. And to see him be able to stay on the field as consistently as he has throughout his career at a position where guys get banged up. Like when you're a major part of the run blocking effort, you can get banged up, especially when there's times when you're called on to block guys that are bigger and stronger than you. So, you know, that I think in football, it, first guy in the building, last guy to leave the building, that stuff matters. It's also just as important that guys who have a system in place that they're dedicated to, that they stick with. And another guy, and he's moved on, and he was only here for 2 years, and hopefully some of the guys that were around him picked up some pointers and elements from him, was Kevin Byard, who, right, I mean, had a really specific schedule. Tuesday off day, he had multiple things he was doing to get his body to the point that by Sunday he was going to be ready to go and go full speed. And he's another guy who, you know, throughout his career, not only does he not miss games, he doesn't miss practices.
3: Brad, as teams report to training camps around the league this weekend, which NFC North coach do you think is under the most pressure this year?
2: Oh, boy. I mean, probably LaFleur, right?
3: He's got a contract extension.
2: Yeah, I mean, everybody's in pretty good shape in that regard.
3: Got a quarterback issue in Minnesota. Dan Campbell's coming off a bad year. You know, who's calling the plays? New guy. I think it might be him.
2: New offensive coordinator. Maybe it's Campbell, but with how he kind of changed the culture there in Detroit, I don't think he's under the kind of pressure that you think about that a coach is in. Going to be potentially in big trouble, right? And when you talk about that Minnesota situation, you know, unless O'Connell was the guy, you know, banging the table for J.J. McCarthy, and I don't know that he was, he's all right. And they've got a new GM in place there,
0: right?
2: So, and I think O'Connell is well positioned with ownership in Minnesota based on the success he had. So. That's one of the things that makes it one of the better divisions in football right now. When you talk about, okay, you got eight divisions, which two or three are the best? The NFC North's got to be in that group because the coaches have all done well. The coaches are all pretty well positioned, and the rosters are competitive.
0: We had a conversation about that earlier in the show, that oftentimes, when you look around the best division, or you look at, for instance, we talked about the Rams, that team, number one offense, they got the coach, they've got a great relationship with the quarterback. Now they bring in Myles Garrett, maybe Aaron Donald's coming out of retirement, they solve their cornerback issue. It looks like they are like the team of teams. That can be a setup for disaster. The way it works, that people get hurt and it falls apart.
2: Yeah, that narrative can shift so quickly once the season begins with, you know, injuries is the first thing you think about, right? But it just, it comes at you fast. And they're in another division that's going to be, you got the defending Super Bowl champion Seahawks. You've got that 49ers team that Kyle Shanahan seemingly does a fantastic job with almost every season. And you got the Cardinals sort of at the beginning of a rebuild, but you've got three powerhouse teams in that division. So the Rams will have their work cut out for them, even if they add another I mean, future Hall of Famer. Like, if Aaron Donald comes back, he's just delaying his entry into Canton, Ohio, right?
0: No doubt. No doubt.
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18: First game back at the UC, the reaction you'd get and just how much juice that would bring to not only our team but our fans as well. And that would be incredible to get to play with him and learn from him. So hopefully he decides to come back, and I think it would, and you talk about kind of the legacy aspect of it, but just as a team, it would make us a way better team. He's still an amazing player.
0: 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That, of course, the voice of Connor Bedard talking about the possibility of Patrick Kane returning to the Blackhawks. And, of course, Bedard under contract. That was him talking about his contract. And Kaner under contract. He'll be meeting with the media today. And we are delighted to welcome in the great man himself, Eddie Olczyk, Chicago guy made good, and he joins us now on the Plumbers 911 hotline. Plumbing emergency, call 1-833-PLUM-911, local 130 Plumbers. Get the job done right the first time. Eddie, good morning. How are you?
19: Hey, Molly. David, nice to be with you guys. Thanks for having me.
0: Oh, so great to talk to you. Going to hear from Kaner today. We saw him yesterday. He was in a Blackhawks sweater, just working out on his own. I mean, you can't help but feel nostalgia when a moment like this occurs. What was your thought when you heard about it?
19: Yeah, it was brought back, obviously, a lot of memories, selfishly sitting in that broadcast booth for 16 years, 14 of those with the great Pat Foley, and seeing, Kaner.

0: come into Chicago and perform at a high level, expectations and exceeding everything. And all due respect to the greats of, you know, my childhood of knowing about Stan Mikita and Bobby Hull and Tony Esposito and Glenn Hall, and moving forward into, you know, Savvy and Marian Hossa, Pierre Palat. But I don't think there's any doubt that with the individual accolades and the performance and winning, that Kaner is the greatest Blackhawk ever to wear that, the greatest sweater in all of professional sports. And for him to come back home, let me say this. I'm not comparing myself. I'm just talking about the situation. I know what it's like to come back home. I played my first 3 years here in Chicago, and then I got traded, and I was gone 11 years. And quite honestly, I don't think there was many stretches where I had thought about if there would ever be an opportunity to get a chance to get back home, and I did. And I'm thankful to the late Mr. Pulford, Bob Pulford, and then general manager Bob Murray for, you know, bringing me back home for 2 years. And it just, you know, obviously I'm from here, as you mentioned, Molly, but there's just, you know, it's an emotional time, I'm sure, for Kaner and his family. But this guy's got a lot left in the tank. He had a really good season on the assist side in Detroit. You know, he was laboring a little bit at times. I know he was banged up a couple of times and tried to play through it, but you know, he's going to help this team in so many ways. The power play is going to be that much better. And, you know, a guy like Connor Bedard and the other young guys on this roster will be able to watch him, how he carries himself off the ice, how he handles the media, how he handles the public, and how he goes about his preparation for playing as long as he has. And I think that regardless of the stats, both team-wise and individually, in my opinion, and like I said, having played and coached and broadcast forever, you know, the impact will be felt immediately. And then, honestly, more importantly, for, you know, 3 to 5 to 10 years, where you would expect a lot of these guys on this roster that Kyle has assembled that will still be here and be able to learn and take something from it. So I think it's a win-win, and I just was extremely happy for Kaner and happy for the Blackhawks organization. It was a great move by Kyle, and to be able to get it done, and then for the fan base to get a legend back is just it's just awesome. There's no other way to say it, and I know that it the hockey world is pretty pumped up as well, and that's saying something.
1: As Blackhawks fans should be, it is awesome. It is a great moment, and it will be too cool to see Patrick Kane back. Just talking about the Blackhawks again later today, the press conference, 12:30 on the Chicago Sports Network. Eddie, he was 18 when he debuted. Mm-hmm. He'll be 38 this year. That's a lot of hockey he has played. He's a rink rat. He was already on the ice yesterday. We saw him in Blackhawk gear again. What kind of player, nostalgia aside, that's all a great, fun trip down memory lane, but aside from those sentimental feelings, what kind of player are the Hawks getting in Patrick Kane now?
0: Well, they're getting, obviously, all the boatload experiences you mentioned, David, but I think they're getting a guy where teams are going to have to schematically plan for, and he can still make plays, he can still pass the puck. Still one of the top passers in the entire National Hockey League. Look, he's not the player he was back in 15 or 13 or 10 or when he was 18. That's, you know, father and mother time are undefeated. I think that's the saying now. I mean, I think being more selective now, I think for him is the understanding that there are going to be some shifts, and it's hard for players, and I can just speak from experience, but I mean, it's hard for great players, and that's what Kaner is still, is that there are going to be some times at this stage of your career where you're going to go out there and you're not going to touch the puck. That's just the reality of it. The way the game is, it's way quicker. you know, the league is much better than it was. And but that's, he's okay with that. I remember having a conversation with him a couple of years ago when he first got to Detroit. It's just, you know, so you know, you're used to having it a lot, but other players will have it, and then you got to be able to knife in, knife out, and whether they see you or not, that's a whole different, you know, that's a whole different animal. But I just think they're getting a guy that teams are going to have to scheme for. I'm not sure what Jeff Blashill is going to do as far as line combinations. I mean, I'm sure every Blackhawks fan has dreamed about, you know, since hearing the news or even thinking about it in the speculation prior, is that, you know, a line of 98 and 88 and whoever else you want to put Tyler Bertuzzi there or whoever on the other side, is, you know, how much magic there would be and you know, and get those guys out there together. I think the power plays, I mean, I think the power play is going to, I think that's going to work. I don't think there's any doubt about that. There is, I mean, I would question is can it work at 5-on-5? And I mean, remember when Kaner had the great chemistry with the Breadman, right? When Artemi Panarin came to Chicago, I mean, it was right. I mean, it was magic. It was unbelievable. And then Stan decided to trade the Breadman, and you know, and the rest is history. Now they ended up reuniting in New York. And it didn't go well. Like, it just, it, you know what I mean? Like, everybody thought, I mean, that's one of the reasons why the Rangers, you know, tried to, you know, convince Kaner to come there, and him having that relationship, and it just, it was off, and it just, it didn't work. So you'd like to think it can work because you have two world-class players there. You have one, obviously, super experienced, and another guy that, you know, is looking to go to the next level, and he's able to learn from a guy like Kaner. But again, Connor Bedard, a center iceman, he's right-handed, so the strength to pass the puck is away from Patrick Kane, to, you know, to move it over to the left side more because it's on his forehand. Kaner is a left-handed shot playing the right side. I'm sure that they can figure those things out, but I think you'll get a pretty good idea. Now, it may not work right away, but I'm sure for Blash to, you know, to know that he can go to that in, you know, in any situation, but those are things that got to work themselves out. Now, we know the situation with Bedard being out for a while, so we'll see how that all plays out. But I think that'll be really interesting to see if they can mesh together, because if they can, then all of a sudden, you know, the matchups that are going to be, and then it's going to really, they're going to have to really count on their depth and some of their young players taking that next step, because they're going to get advantageous matchups when it comes to if it is Bedard and Kaner on a line together.
2: Eddie, we haven't talked to you in a bit. I'm curious, Bowen Byram, they paid kind of an exorbitant price for him, number four overall pick, number 45, Louis Crevier. That was a big give up for a guy, but they feel that he comes in and he can be their top defenseman, more so a guy with experience, as opposed to drafting someone and trying to wait for them to develop. They're still kind of going through that with Artie Levchinov or Kevin Korzynski or Sam Rinzel, whatever way you want to look at it. Does that, what did you think about that acquisition, that price for him, and how, if at all, does that change them or get them closer to a playoff run?
0: Yeah. Well, I love the aggressiveness of Kyle Davidson and Normie McIver. I do. They got a proven NHL defenseman, a top four defenseman they got from the Buffalo Sabres. They need that. They need more of that. I mean, you know, teams are all looking for, you know, experienced guys, a guy that has won a cup in Colorado. You know, he's never had the opportunity to be in a top pair situation. I would assume, again, I don't know, but it being a hockey guy and looking at it from 30,000 feet, is that, you know, he's going to get his opportunity to be the guy, to be one of the guys, and they're certainly paying him that way. But I like the aggressiveness. I do. You guys were talking, if I can, you guys were talking about the White Sox and whether or not they should make a move and, you know, bring in a guy like Mason Miller, you know, from the Padres. I learned this when I was a part of the Penguins organization 20 years ago when I was coaching there. And, you know, I kind of felt I had an idea, but when you're sitting in those rooms and you're talking about your own draft picks and maybe acquiring and knowing, look, I'll just, Cliff Notes version, we were in a rebuild at that time. I mean, we were tearing it down. So we were in a position where we were thinking about, you know, 5 years down the road, and then we happened to draft back-to-back-to-back drafts. We drafted Marc-Andre Fleury, Evgeny Malkin, and Sidney Crosby. So we hit more than the lottery. I think we hit the Mega Millions twice out of those three drafts there. And, you know, like, it set the franchise up for the next little while. But the thing that I learned and the thing that I think is so important now when you're running organizations, I can only speak for hockey, but I think it's part of all sports, is a franchise and is an organization, you have to figure out who and what your players are before the rest of the league does. And I think most franchises and most organizations are going to make the right move. So look, if you take a guy in the first round and you take the guy with the 35th pick and you're a year and a half into his development and you realize like, oh my gosh, we had this guy pegged as a number three hitter and, you know, was going to put up 35 bombs and now he's only going to hit, and I know batting average isn't the thing now, but I'm showing my age. The guy's only going to hit 220 and he's only going to hit 20. Well, why continue to throw bad money after bad money? Be ahead of it. So what I'm saying is that I love the aggressiveness by Kyle. They stepped up. They went out. They paid a premium, and they brought in a guy that's a proven NHL defenseman that will help in him a lot of ways. Like, he's like, I know the analytic numbers aren't great, but the one thing he can do, and if you have defensemen like this, you're going to spend a lot less time in your own zone. I know having conversations with Jeff Blashill about that, is when you got a guy that can skate your team out of trouble. So not meaning passing, not meaning off the glass. It means beat a guy, take some ice because he's a great skater, and get the puck the hell out of your own zone. And then you give Spencer Knight a little bit more time to breathe. So long-winded, I love the aggressiveness, and I just hope that Byron can take that next step. Take the contract out of it. Can he take the next step as being, again, outside view? Can he be the guy that the Blackhawks traded for? And yeah, they gave up a lot, but you know what? David, as you mentioned, I mean, you know, tomorrow is not given, and obviously, you know, if you guys are talking about the Sox, you know, there's no guarantees about next year. You're in a great spot right now, and figure it out. So I do like the acquisition of Bowen Byron.
1: Eddie, the Connor Bedard contract extension, 5 years, $75 million, was inevitable. I also think and wonder if they're able to, it reflected how he has matured as a player and as a person. Maybe bringing Patrick Kane in now also reflects that, because it's something they weren't prepared to do several years ago when they traded Patrick Kane, because and bring him back, because maybe that was the beginning of a rebuild. Do you think Connor Bedard is right now in his next step? What is next for him? And bringing Kane in probably helps protect that investment, because it helps Bedard develop. And as part of that maturation, do you think becoming the captain of this team?
0: Well, there's a lot there, David. Look, obviously, I mean, the injury parts here, you know, at the end of last year, I mean, really, like, two freaky falls. There's no other way to say it. So hopefully he can get back healthy and take his time, and don't, you know, look, if you get Patrick Kane and you're like, okay, I can be back by, you know, I can be back by, you know, game one or game two. It's like, no, you know, like, just make sure, you know, I'm sure the Hawks will be guarding that and making sure that he's, you know, 100% back to get there. I think the next step for him, I thought he took a major step the last, you know, year and a quarter, and I watch all the time. This is always my home, and it always will be. So I think I got a pretty good feel, again, from afar on TV, and then, you know, doing a couple of the Hawks games on TNT. Is, you know, he's really improved in faceoff dot, which is awesome, because as a center iceman, you know, like, that's a big part of the game, puck possession in all three zones. I think you could really see a concerted effort to be better without the puck in all three zones. You know, the defensive part of the game, because when you are a center iceman, it's a 200-foot game, and you know, it does take a little bit away from, you know, the offensive part of the game. And there are some players that just, you know, that have that ability, you know, the quick first step and get some separation and be able to go from defense to offense, to, you know, extremely well. But, you know, in fairness to him is, you know, he's going to get an opportunity now and especially on the power play. And again, not knowing what's going to happen 5-on-5, what the lines are going to be when he gets back healthy, David, is that, you know, he's going to have players that, he's going to have a player, and specifically talking about Kaner, is that thinks on another level, even higher than he does, just because of the experience level. So it's not easy to play with the best players, to play with great players. Like your hockey IQ and your ability to be able to know what they're going to do before they do it and get to holes that you see, that you know that he sees, is to be able to be there. Like sometimes, I mean, we've been amazed over the years, you know, whether it was Kaner or it was Marian Hossa, that, you know, you see these guys, Duncan Keith, make plays and you sit there and go, how did he see him? Well, it's all about the process prior to that, to know, you know, what is going to end up happening before it actually does. So I think the maturation process is moving, and that's what you want. And you want to see him continue to take that next step and figure out the NHL game and hopefully get healthy and continue to be, you know, obviously a huge cornerstone of this franchise moving forward.
1: You think he'll be captain?
0: It's a good question. I don't know. I really don't know. I think that when you look at kind of the history, the recent history of the National Hockey League, David, that teams knowing it's just inevitable. So, you know, let's do it. I mean, think about what the Hawks did with Jonathan Toews.
2: Yes.
0: You know what, 2 years into his career or whatever it ended up being, the timeline. They knew, and they went ahead and did it. So, look, just from, again, watching from afar and talking to him a handful of times, he certainly, he looks like he is a leader. He looks like he has the captain qualities. We have a little tie-in. He played junior hockey for a guy by the name of John Paddock, who happened to be one of the best coaches I ever played for in the National Hockey League in Winnipeg. And I got a chance to talk to John when Connor came into the National Hockey League. And, you know, I think, you know, I take his word is golden. And there's no doubt that, you know, his former junior coach believes, I mean, he is that type of guy. And, you know, sometimes it takes time. Sometimes it takes players 3, 4, 5 years to kind of settle in. And then the organization and the team and, you know, the coaching staff makes that decision. But, you know, I don't know what they would do. But he certainly looks like that at some point. Now, whether that's tomorrow or a year from now or 2 years from now, you know, I would anticipate that certainly that he would be captain of the Blackhawks at some point.
2: Great stuff, Eddie. Thanks so much. Great catching up with you. Great talking to you.
1: Thanks,
2: really,
1: Eddie.
2: Appreciate it.
3: Cubs and Sox fans, the MLB trade deadline is coming up Monday at 5 p.m. And 104.3 The Score is your trade deadline headquarters as the trade winds are blowing on both sides of town.
4: There was a report last week saying the Sox were going to be more aggressive than thought at the trade deadline. How does Kyle Teal's injury affect what we're seeing happen around this?
5: Pretty much every team has lack of catching depth. The White Sox were at the top of the list at the start of the season.
3: Keep it here as we approach the MLB trade deadline on Chicago's Sports Radio, 104.3 The Score, and live on the free Odyssey app.
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10: Yay!

0: reason this new stadium is being built a few miles away, because what was created and what we're celebrating today here with that team that went to the Rose Bowl.
1: Shutout preserved. First against Purdue since 1956. First against a Big Ten opponent since 2017.
2: Northwestern off to a great start playing in the friendly confines. Minnesota. Kamalafe patient as the vision breaks it loose down the sideline. Kamalafe! Touchdown! Hyman has the edge. Does he have the speed? Hyman end zone. Northwestern survives. And they're going to a bowl game.
3: And the Northwestern team already celebrating the game above Sports Bowl, which was dominated by Northwestern.
4: Spiegel and Holmes, afternoons on the Score.
5: Northwestern had one of the more interesting years in college football last year. They broke hearts. They made people nervous. They won enough games to go to a bowl game and then throttled their opponent in the bowl game. And now, this year, they're hoping for bigger and better things, including a new stadium in Evanston. David Braun, the head coach of the Northwestern Wildcats, joins us here on The Score. I'm excited because the last time that I had an opportunity to talk with David, it was at the Patrick Manley Awards, and we were talking about football books, and I told him how much I love
6: Blood, Sweat, and Chalk.
5: Yes, Blood, Sweat, and Chalk.
6: I know my partner, David. I know him.
5: Every year, I read that book, and David was like, wait, what's that? And so we started talking about the book, and he was like, yep, I'm going to get me a copy of that book. Coach, how are you?
7: I'm great, guys. Thanks for having me on. It's funny you mentioned the Manley Awards. What a great event. And I just got done spending some time with Brian Flaherty, obviously closely involved with everything that goes on at Bernie's Book Bank. And what a great night, and excited to be on with you guys this afternoon. Appreciate you.
5: We're excited to have you on as well. What's this been like to see? Because honestly, Spiegs and I were saying that we missed an opportunity to go to your temporary stadium, because that looked incredible. This new place that you guys are going to open in the fall also looks incredible. What's it been like trying to squire the program through this transition period?
7: You know what? It's been a really unique last few years, and unique in a good way. Great opportunity for our program to grow. Great opportunity for me to grow as a head coach. Great opportunity for us to really evaluate how we want to, you know, have a lot of reverence for the past and be proud of our past, but also redefine, you know, how we view this. It's a new Big Ten. We're going to be playing in a new stadium, the best stadium in all of football. And we have an opportunity to redefine how we do game day, but also redefine the expectations around the program. You know, boldly stating that, you know, we're here to compete to win Big Ten championships and play in the college football playoff. College football has been turned on its head the last few years, not in a bad way. It's just a new landscape, and what a great opportunity for us to, you know, really, you know, reset expectations and also, you know, challenge our fan base. We got the best stadium in football. We got to create the best environment in college football. And man, are we going to have the place to do that in New Ryan Field?
5: It's funny that, because I've seen you talk about this over the last couple of days, and I think that you're on to something. And it's the idea of, I really like what Northwestern did here. When it comes to stadiums, it's like bigger is better, and let's make it so that the capacity is 105,000. It feels like you guys found the nexus, and like, look, we're gonna make our place cozy and loud and easy for our fan base to get into. How much input did you have in that? Because I think it makes complete sense. That what's the capacity? 35,000.
7: 35,000, and you know, Pat Ryan Jr., the Ryan family, the team that you know centered around this, you know, a lot of this was in the works, you know, pre my arrival in January of 2023. Very appreciative of everyone and Pat Ryan Jr. and others taking my input on things, but at the end of the day, so much of this was already off and rolling. And having a chance to be, you know, in that space frequently over the course of the last 6 months, specifically the last 2 months, man, did they get it right. I mean, it's right size for our community and our fan base and our campus. It's intimate. It's on Tapia. there is no excuse with the canopy over the top, the way that the acoustics will operate in New Ryan Field, for us not to create truly a home field advantage. And it'll be an experience not only for our fans, but also for our student athletes. That is unparalleled in college football. It's going to be incredible.
6: Northwestern coach David Braun is with us here on The Score on Spiegel and Holmes. Look, it looks incredible. And I'm looking at it from the fans' perspective, with the steep banks of seating, the 360-degree roof that fans will be protected from the elements, and it should also bounce noise up and back, and all of the things that are going to be really cool from a fan perspective. What about from the player's perspective and from the coach's perspective in terms of what you need to be a successful team on the inside has you excited, David?
7: You know, there's been no stone that's been unturned in all this. You know, from the locker room for our players to the sports med space for, you know, prep for games to recovery, it's all first class. The recruiting spaces that we have for our staff to, you know, really get, you know, soon to be Wildcats excited about their opportunity at Northwestern. And, you know, the playing surface, you know, the investment that's gone into that. I mean, it's the surface that, you know, all NFL teams moving forward, the NFLPA study, that went into making sure that they're providing not only a surface with great traction, but also that prevents injury. You know, every NFL organization that puts in new turf moving forward will be putting in the same surface that we have at New Ryan Field. Three of our players were out with us on Tuesday, and were raving about the surface. And ultimately, our players will get to experience all that. And the greatest thing that we can do is put a great team that people are excited about in New Ryan Field. You know, our fans show up and show up energetic and passionate about creating a home field advantage. That's what's truly going to impact the experience that our guys have on game day.
6: Want to hear more about the field? We've covered it for decades in Chicago with the water tables under Soldier Field, and we've been in the bowels of that place and seen the new sod rolled up and ready to go in.
5: The idea of, is it, should it be Kentucky bluegrass? Should it be an artificial surface? Should it mesh between the two?
6: Oh, the mesh is what they have in Green Bay. Something called DD Grassmaster, which is not a woman's name, but it's the name of the stuff where they weave the turf into actual grass. David, tell us more about the field. Is it a hybrid? Is it some fake, some real? What is it?
7: It's true field turf, but you know, the mixture with some of the rubber sand that's mixed in, the depth of that, the padding underneath in terms of how it's constructed, the lengths that they've gone on this NFLPA study. I'm no expert in it, but what I do know is players want a surface that's consistent, and they ultimately want a surface that, you know, they're going to stay healthy on. And that's what they've converged on coming up with this surface. And, you know, I can have all the opinions about it that I want. It's not until you're, I mean, our players were out there in their spikes. They're kind of moving around. They're cutting on it. And, you know, the second you ask them, hey, what do you guys think? I mean, their faces light up. They got big smiles. And Chip Kelly, you know, now working with this offense, and you got Caleb Komalapa and Griffin Wilby, and you got Joel Hyman and all these guys, you know, the wind is not really going to affect the playing surface with the canopy. I mean, you start to see their eyes light up on in terms of, you know, how this environment will play into our offensive production on top of the surface we'll be playing on. You know, the momentum is building. We couldn't be more excited.
5: What a gift to have Chip Kelly on your staff. Like, this is one of the guys that's one of the most innovative offensive minds of the last quarter century in college football. How did this marriage happen, and what can we expect from him as Northwestern OC?
7: Yeah, you know, it's one of those things, you know, making change is hard. And that decision for me did not come lightly, but when I made that decision that we were gonna make a change at offensive coordinator, I had some pretty frank conversations with Mark Jackson and others of, like, guys, we can't just be making change just to say that we made a change. Like, this needs to be transformative change. The truth around, you know, Northwestern offense over the last 10 years is that it ranks 121st in FBS football. I was responsible for being at the helm for that for three seasons. You know, like I'm taking ownership in that, but we needed transformative change, and you know, we needed to be aggressive on who we went out and pursued. And you know, Chip was available, and to be honest with you, if I'm being really frank with you, I thought it was a long shot, but gave him a call, and I just asked Chip. I said, "Hey, what are you looking for?" He says, "Dave, I want to coach football. You know, I'm not concerned about being a head coach. I want to coach ball. I want to be around and coach intelligent, football-driven young men. And ultimately, I want to be around great people and work with great people." I said, "Chip, we need to talk more. We have all those things here." And I've just been so impressed. You know, in terms of what everyone can expect, you know, you can expect someone that is going to be as innovative as anyone in the country. You know, Chip's done it. Found success, you know, the highest levels of success at Oregon, at UCLA, his time in Philly in the NFL, his time at Ohio, as innovative as anyone in the country. You know, Chip's

0: Drew Wagner at that wide receiver position. He's tailoring everything to fit those individuals. And he's going to find ways to differentiate himself and put a lot of stress. As a former defensive coordinator, you know, I sit in those offensive staff rooms post-practice, and I'm asking questions and evaluating what we're doing on offense. I'm going, man, I don't want to have to defend this stuff. And that's a good sign for the Cats.
1: That's really interesting to hear about. It's a kind of hire that stopped us cold and made us really consider everything that could have led that here. Were you aware of how he looked in a construction hard hat and a purple construction vest with bright yellow tape on it before you made the hire? And how do you feel he represented in the hard hat and construction gear the other day?
0: You know, he represented great. You know, he's a blue collar guy. He gets down to work just like all of us. And guys, I got to be honest with you. Like there's no fudging on the rules. That, you know, when you're like in an active construction site, it's like, guys, you're going to be wearing a hard hat. You're going to be wearing a vest. You're going to have gloves on. And I think all of us as coaches, especially those of us that had to step in front of cameras, we're a little bit self-conscious about how we're going to look on camera. But at the end of the day, when we had an opportunity to talk about the new Ryan Field, we'll sign up for that every time. So I'll tell you what, we want to keep embracing, you know, that hard hat, lunch pail mentality at Northwestern. That's who our players are. That's who we are. And, you know, I think that was reflective on Tuesday.
2: David Braun, head coach of the Northwestern Wildcats, joining us here on the Speed Going Home show. You mentioned it as far as like looking at the tape of the stuff that your offense is doing. You're a defensive guy. We spent a lot of time talking about the incredible offense that we saw with Ben Johnson, and now we get to see what he does this year where he's in 13 personnel and what type of matchup issues that could be for NFL teams. As a defensive coach these days, what keeps you up at night when you start looking at the way offenses have evolved?
0: You know, there's a lot of things that keep me up at night when it comes to that. You know, I think the Big Ten, you know, all around does an incredible job offensively of finding ways to stress defense. And it all starts at the line of scrimmage. And you have to establish a run game to really build a foundation. But the two things that become really stressful are teams that are creating true run-pass conflict for defenders in RPO game. I mean, that's... You feel like you can't win at times, so you have to come up with really creative solutions on the defense side of the ball. And then secondly, you know, you alluded to it with Ben Johnson and what he's done with the Bears, so impressive. But it's having the ability to be in multiple different personnel groupings, play to play, but then within those personnel groupings, being multiple and diverse with your formations, where even though you're getting a 13 personnel grouping or you're getting a, you know, 20 personnel grouping or 12, whatever it may be, those formations become multiple. And that's what's been really fun to see with Chip is he understands how there's guys within our offense that have dynamic, diverse skill sets that may be deemed a running back on the roster or maybe deemed a tight end on the roster, or maybe deemed a wide receiver on the roster, but we can line these guys up at different spots. He understands the stress that puts on the defensive coordinator. And, you know, I get the fortunate luxury of seeing that, you know, frequently and every day in practice. And we'll again here in fall camp. One of the many things that makes me excited about what this offense is primed to do this fall.
2: David, thanks so much for joining us. We really appreciate it. Good luck in October opening up the new stadium. I guess we got time. We got two games where we could actually go see the temporary.
1: Oh,
2: so,
1: we still do?
2: Yeah, so we could go do that. We can go up there and see the temporary.
1: Let's do the before and after.
2: Yeah, I think that sounds like a good idea. Good luck and good health to the squad, and thanks so much for jumping on the station.
0: Guys, thanks for having me. Hey, if you want to come to South Dakota State or Colorado for the lakefront, tickets are on me. Just let me know, and certainly look forward to having you back over for an experience at New Ryan Field.
2: I love that idea. Thanks for the invitation. We appreciate it and are probably going to take you up on it.
1: I think so.
2: Coach, talk to you soon. Thanks a lot, guys.
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12: Morning, Chicago. Welcome to a new work week. It is Monday. It is the 27th day of July. It is the Mully and Haw pregame show. Mully and Haw, they'll get you covered 5:30 until 10 this morning. 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The plan of attack is as follows. The pick six at six. Top six sports stories of the day will be discussed. Bruce Levine, 7:25. Spent the weekend over at the Rate with the White Sox. John Heyman checks in at 8:25. We are just 1 week away from the Major League Baseball trade deadline day, Tony Andracki, who covers the Cubs and was out at Wrigley for some Savannah bananas. We'll talk to the guys at 9 o'clock. All the guests join you on the Plumbers 911 hotline. If you've got a plumbing emergency, you just call 1-833-PLUM-911. The local 130 Plumbers get the job done right for you the very first time. Your Cubs sitting 59-46. They were going for a sweep against the Pirates out in Pittsburgh, but Ryan O'Hearn hit a grand slam off of Jameson Taillon, and the Pirates outlasted the Cubs 8-7. Despite the loss, the Cubs did take 2 of 3 in this series, somehow found a way to beat Paul Skeens on Saturday night. Cubs nearly erased a 6-run deficit as Seiya Suzuki hit a 2-run home run with one out in the ninth inning to make it a 1-run game. Pirates had 3 home runs on the afternoon. All of those came against Jameson Taillon, who's now 2-6. He's given up 25 long balls in just 76 innings this season. Taillon lasted 4 innings and was charged with 7 runs on 6 hits in winless in his last 9 start. The Cubs got 2 hits apiece from Michael Busch, Nico Horner, rookie Pedro Ramirez, and Dansby Swanson. After the game, Craig Counsell did not hold back when talking about Jameson Taillon in the future. More on that coming up. Cubs start a 4-game series down in St. Louis tonight against the Cardinals. David Peterson, 5-7, 5.97 ERA. He is starting the pregame right here on 104.3 The Score at 6:10. Colin Ray will go on Tuesday, Matthew Boyd Wednesday, and then Shota Imanaga on Thursday. And then the Cubs come home to host the Yankees, so we're going to spend the whole week in Chicago. Pregame, we found out that Daniel Palencia, who's been dealing with a flexor strain, had a really good bullpen Saturday, and Counsell saying that he'll progress to an up-and-down bullpen on Tuesday, then a little live BP. Puts Palencia on track to begin a rehab assignment the week of August the 3rd, so that is, again, a week from today. Cubs, of course, still looking up the Brewers in the standings, 7 games back. It is good enough for second place in the National League Central. Meanwhile, the White Sox are 55-49, and we're looked to avoid being swept at home by the Astros. And Mune Murakami homers twice and drove in a season-high 6 runs. Miguel Vargas, Chase Meidroff, and Junior Perez also went deep. And the White Sox, they end up clobbering the Astros Sunday afternoon 12-3 and avoid being swept at the Rays. Mune's parents were in attendance. It was his bobblehead giveaway day. Murakami hit a 385-foot 2-run homer in the bottom of the first. Vargas hit his 22nd home run of the season in the 6th. A go-ahead 2-run shot to put the White Sox up 5-3. Meidroff fouled in the 7th with a solo shot to break that game wide open. Perez hit his 3rd homer of the season, 376 happy feet to left in the 8th. Andrew Benintendi, he had an RBI single in the 7th for a 9-3 lead. Sean Newcomb, now 1-2, picked up his first win of the season after allowing 1 hit in 2/3 innings of work. Eric Fetty, 4 1/3 innings in the start, surrendered 3 runs, 5 hits while striking out 2. White Sox hosting the Yankees, 4-game series over at the Rate. Noah Schultz, 3-7, 6.04 ERA. He'll be pitching. And Cody Bellinger, former Cub, day-to-day with a calf strain for the Yankees. The Sox did make a trade with the Pirates for a pitcher, Jose Urquidy, making 17 starts in AAA this season, 83 2/3 innings pitched, a 3.66 ERA, 73 strikeouts, 18 walks, and a 1.05 whip. He is slated to go to Charlotte to get going. Maybe see him up in the rotation sooner than later. The White Sox lead the Guardians by 2.5 in the AL Central after the Guardians were down in Tampa taking on the Rays. Rays handing it to them. Major League Baseball trade deadline, again, a week from today. That, of course, is August the 3rd. Baseball coverage right here on The Score. 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Bears rookies reported to camp on Saturday. Bless you, Brandon. Veterans on Tuesday. That's tomorrow. And quarterback Kyler Gordon will open up training camp on the PUP. Physically unable to perform list also on the PUP. Offensive tackle Ozzie Trapillo. Defensive lineman Shamar Turner. Linebacker Noah Sewell. Also, TJ Edwards is on the non-football injury list. 45 days until the NFL kicks off. And you probably heard on Friday after we had gotten out of here, but LeBron James is now a 76er, officially signing a 2-year deal. And don't forget all of our training camp coverage on The Score. 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You got a plumbing emergency, you call 1-833-PLUMBER. Plum 911, and that's where the professionals are there for you 24/7. If you just woke up, well, happy Monday, happy new work week. It is the 27th day of July. Mully and Haw right around the corner. They'll broadcast live from the Hyundai Score Studios, which is brought to you by your local Hyundai dealers. Pick 6 at 6, Bruce Levine, 725, John Heyman, 825, Tony Andracki covering the Cubs, and a little Savannah Bananas at 9 o'clock. All those guests, they join you on that Plumbers 911 hotline. Plumbing emergency, call 1-833-PLUM-911. Look, 130 Plumbers, get the job done right for you the very first time. Let's head out to Pittsburgh, just like you heard it here on 104.3 The Score yesterday afternoon. Cubs taking on the Pirates, looking to sweep the Pirates and head down to St. Louis to take on the Cardinals. And in the top of the second inning, the Cubs would find themselves on top, 1-0.
14: Gansby's got some big hits, two in this series.
15: Line drive, base sent to left. There's another one right there. Conforto heads home. Here comes the throw to the plate, the slide, the tag, safe at the plate. The Pirates might challenge the call. Good throw by Callahan. Quinton Berry, good aggressive base coaching at third, giving the green light to Conforto, who slid in head first. The home plate umpire, Visconti, right on top of the call, immediately called him safe. And I don't think the Pirates are going to challenge. No siree. It's a run. Cubs lead 1-0.
12: Great. Pat Hughes, Ron Coomer, descriptions right here on 104.3 The Score. So the Cubs in the middle of the second have a 1-0 lead. Unfortunately, the lead will be given back and then some in the bottom of the second, thanks to a pair of home runs by the Pirates off of starter Jameson Taillon.
15: The 1-1. Hit in the air, deep left field, back goes Hat near the wall. That ball is gone. And here comes the 3-2. Hit high in the air into left field and deep. Back goes Hat, back to the wall. That's going to be long gone. Sean Ross with his first big league home run.
12: First big league home run, so a couple of rookies taking it to Jameson Taillon just like that. The Pirates are on top of our Cubs, 3-1 in the bottom of the second. In the bottom of the third, Pirates are still slugging off of J-Mo.
15: With one away, the pitch driven to deep right center. Back toward the wall is Pete Armstrong. That is a grand slam.
12: Grand slam home run for the Pirates. O'Hearn, it's 7-1 in the bottom of the third. Top of the fourth, Cubs would try to pick away at that lead.
15: Fordo leading in foul territory at third. Here's a ground ball toward the middle. That's going to be a base hit. A run is in, and the Cubs are making a comeback. RBI single, Pedro Ramirez, his 13th run batted in. Nicely done by the young player.
14: Absolutely. You take that inside pitch. It's the second time he's done it today. Better and better.
15: Drives one in the air to right field. Going back is Valdez at the wall. Does he have a play? No, it's off the wall. Pete's going to get three bases. A run is in. Racing in the third with a standing three-base hit is Pete Pro-Armstrong. It's a 7-4 ball game, and you can hear the Cub fans as if to say, this thing is not over by a long shot.
12: Not quite over yet. Cub fans representing out in Pittsburgh. Thanks to all you who made the effort to get out there in Pittsburgh to see the Cubs taking on the Pirates. Top of the eighth inning, Nico Hoerner helping the Cubs get even closer.
15: Now, Hoerner the batter, nobody out. And Nico lines one. There's a base hit. Left center, a run is in. It's now an 8-5 ball game, but more significantly, that brings the tying run to the plate, and it's Michael Conforto.
14: Now that happened awfully quick here in this eighth inning. Double, single, single, and now this is a ball game. One swing of the bat and a good day to hit, as we've talked about.
12: Unfortunately, that's as close as the Cubs would get in the top of the eighth inning. Top of the ninth inning, Dansby Swanson looking to get on base to keep the Cubs alive.
15: There's a ground ball toward right base hit right field. There's a good start.
12: Good start indeed as the Cubs get a runner on base. Seiya Suzuki coming up with Swanson still out there.
14: Pirates trying to salvage the series finale after the Cubs took the first two games.
15: Deep drive to left, down the line, in the corner. This ball is gone for a two-run homer. It's not over yet. The Cubs are within one. Two-run home run, Seiya Suzuki. Looked like it might have been a hanging breaking ball.
14: Yeah, after all those fastballs, and Suzuki just kind of jumped on the last one, and I don't think picked it up real well. Then you throw him a breaking ball in or half about belt high, and Seiya hammers this ball down the line, a long home run. And as you said, Pat, Cubs down by a run.
12: 392 feet to be exact. Seiya Suzuki, a two-run home run, 8-7, top of the ninth. There is one out. Bush, unfortunately, would ground out to first for the second out of the ball game. And then Ian Happ was at the plate trying to keep the Cubs alive.
15: It's 2-2 on Happ. He swings and misses, and the ball game is over. A high fastball gets him. Pirates hang on to win 8-7 over the Cubs. Cubs still won the series, but they lose this one today.
12: Cubs fall short 8-7. They were looking to sweep the Pirates in Pittsburgh. With the loss, the Cubs are now 59-46. They are still seven games back of the Brewers in the standings. The story of this game was Jameson Taillon allowing three home runs, including a grand slam. He's given up 25 homers in just 76 innings of work so far this season. Let's listen to Craig Counsell following the contest on his overall assessment of Jameson Taillon.
16: I mean, he just, there were some balls just in the middle of the plate, and you know, they took really good swings, and you know, we need better than that. You know, we gave up seven, we had a great comeback, bullpen did a great job, we played with great offense, but you know, that's a big gap we had to make up.
12: Jameson Taillon putting the Cubs in the hole. Is this a home run issue a big enough distraction to potentially remove J-Mo from the starting rotation?
16: I think we got to discuss it. Yeah, we got days to figure that out, but we have to discuss kind of what's best for the staff in general. Yeah.
12: Yeah, what's best for the staff in general? How about any kind of a forgiveness period because of Jameson Taillon's veteran status?
16: I mean, I think we factor all that in. And like I said, we got some time to make that decision.
12: Got some time to make that decision. The Cubs next four games are going to be down in St. Louis. That's starting tonight. The pregame show right here on 104.3 The Score is at 6:10. David Peterson throws tonight. Then it's Colin Ray, Matthew Boyd, and then Shota Imanaga. And then you would think that it is Jameson Taillon's turn Friday at Wrigley with the Yankees in town, but we're going to have to wait and see what the Cubs decide to do about that. Let's hear from Jameson Taillon after the game as he sums up his performance.
17: I mean, it's been a problem kind of all year. Obviously, lefties have been crushing me, and then today a couple righties on backup cutters. So those were just left over the middle today. I don't know. I think just as far as like a theme goes or something, just leaving too many pitches, a really big part of the plate to lefties. Probably could pitch in a little more to buy myself more room out there on the outer half, but overall just obviously not good enough.
18: How would you describe, I guess, your confidence level and your stuff right now?
17: Not good. I mean, it hasn't been very good, and the results speak for themselves. I'm confident I can figure it out, but you know, when you're going out there and hurting the team, it's obviously not a good place to be. Yeah, I mean, the work's been good. I'm never worried about that. Bullpens have been good, intent, you know, behind what I'm doing and purpose behind what I'm doing, and I feel like we have some things we're working on that are exciting, and you know, I feel like the work's good, and then I go out there and just kind of revert back to what I've been doing. So I mean, the work's been good. I think the note taking, the video watching, like just being an honest self-evaluator, I think has been pretty good, but I'm just not seeing it really pay off right now. I mean, I feel pressure to do better, like for myself especially, but yeah, anything else I haven't necessarily felt, but you know, I've been around long enough to know that I'm hurting the team and have been for a little while now, so I'm not naive to that at all.
12: Jameson Taillon post-game after allowing three home runs, including a grand slam to Ryan O'Hearn, and the Cubs were not able to come back from a 7-1 deficit, falling 8-7 in Pittsburgh, so they don't get the sweep, but of course they did win 2 out of 3, and they take the game now down to St. Louis with the loss. Cubs still 7 behind the Brewers for the top spot in the National League Central. Keep listening to this show in the 8 a.m. hour for your chance to win a pair of tickets to Moe and Mumfries-McGee at Hunter Pavilion August the 15th. For tickets and more info, you visit ravinia.org. Just woke up. Well, hey, welcome to a new work week. Welcome to Monday, 27th day of July. Mully and Hall right around the corner. 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Bruce Levine, 725. John Heyman, 825. Tony Andracki at 9. The guests join Mully and Haw on the Plumbers 911 hotline. 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Local 130 Plumbers get the job done right the very first time. 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What would happen Sunday afternoon at the rate? 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
14: Morning, Chicago. Welcome back. It's Monday. It's the 27th day of July. Happy new work week. Mully and Haw right around the corner for you, 5:30 until 10. 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They've got the Pick 6 at 6. They've got Bruce Levine at 7:25. They've got John Heyman at 8:25. They've got Tony Andracki at 9 o'clock. And all those guests join Mully and Haw on the Plumbers 911 hotline. You got a plumbing emergency, you call 1-833-PLUM-911. Local 130 Plumbers get the job done right the very first time. Jameson Taillon allowed three home runs, including a grand slam to Ryan O'Hearn, to put the Cubs in a 7-1 hole. Cubs would rally but fall short 8-7, so they do not sweep the Pirates and are 59-46 overall. They are down in St. Louis to take on the Cardinals, first of four, beginning tonight right here on 104.3 The Score. Zach Saban's got that pregame at 6:10. David Peterson throwing tonight, and Daniel Palencia might get to that rehab assignment finally on August the 3rd. He had a good bullpen. according to the skipper Craig Counsell on Saturday. Meanwhile, the White Sox were in town at the rate, hosting the Astros. Friday and Saturday did not go the White Sox way. They were looking to avoid being swept by the visiting Astros. And the Astros would get up on top 1-0 in the top of the first. But in the bottom of the first, on Mune Murakami's bobblehead day, he was at the plate and looking to put the Sox back out in front.
15: 3-2 to Murakami. Drills this one into left. Back it goes! Show me the Mune! His first home run since coming off the injured list. And it happens here on his bobblehead game. Welcome back to the home run party, Munetaka Murakami.
14: We thank CHSN for the use of that audio. White Sox on top, 2-1. This would be a back-and-forth affair. The Astros would even it at 2 in the top of the third. Murakami would get a RBI ground out to put the Sox up 3-2 in the bottom of the third. Then in the top of the fifth, Astros homer again. They were homered all weekend long. 3-3 the score. We move to the bottom of the sixth. Score tied at 3. All-star Miguel Vargas at the plate.
15: Miguel Vargas, watch it fly! A two-run shot as the White Sox retake the lead here in the sixth inning. That was a blast.
14: Blast indeed, Miguel Vargas, 5-3 in favor of the Sox. Chase Meidrop in the bottom of the seventh put the White Sox up 6-3 with a solo shot. And Murakami would come up to the plate a little bit after him.
15: Murakami up the middle, gets through. Romo scores. They're going to wave in Perez. The throw to second. And Murakami, on his bobblehead day, drives in 5 runs and breaks this game open in the seventh.
14: For Murakami, he wasn't done.
15: It's by the White Sox. Murakami, back it goes! Get out! His second home run of the ball game, and he sets a new career high, 6 runs driven in today.
14: 6 runs driven in for Mune Murakami, and the White Sox avoid being swept. Top the Astros 12-3. White Sox host the Yankees for a 4-game series beginning tonight at the rate. Noah Schultz, 3-7, 6.04 ERA, will be taking the mound. And the White Sox lead the Guardians by 2.5 games in the American League Central. A week from today, the MLB trade deadline. And it's 5:30 on a back-to-work Monday, 27th of July. 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
18: So I hope Kyle Teal is back in September. I hope he contributes, like you said, a la Kyle Schwarber. But you know, you're the first to kind of douse these ideas sometimes. You call it the Beowulf syndrome.
19: And it's Rick Sutcliffe's fault.
20: You guys have me cracking up all the time.
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18: It's Sutcliffe's fault.
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19: He's going to turn the bananas around this weekend, fella.
18: I can't wait for that. Let's wait and see. Rick Sutcliffe going to strike out Mark Grace. Is that the matchup that everybody's waiting for?
19: I don't know.
21: No one's Sutcliffe. 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And, you know, maybe he'll do the Sutcliffe head, you know, headlock, you know, something. But
18: that's right.
21: Yeah, I wonder what song he's going to come out to during the Savannah Bananas game.
18: That's That'll a very good question.
19: Yeah, that's hilarious. Yeah.
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19: 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What a weekend. What a weekend in the sports landscape from the minute we left here on Friday.
18: Oh, my gosh.
19: Big news going on.
18: Morning, Mully. Happy Monday. An eventful weekend it was.
19: Yes.
18: We left here Friday about 10 o'clock, and then LeBron picked a team. Patrick Kane opened a mic. The Bananas were in town. The WNBA was in town. President Obama talked to Caitlin Clark.
19: That was a nice moment.
18: Sox and the Cubs play, and the Bears are back. So, yes, where do we start? We have an embarrassment of riches.
19: Well, I just would like to say, as a longtime follower of the Harlem Globetrotters, and, you know, there was a very funny joke one time when I believe it was Krusty the Clown on The Simpsons show got into gambling and was gambling too much. He had bet on the Washington Generals because he thought they were due. I was stunned when the firefighters beat the Savannah Bananas.
18: They did yesterday in the third game of the series.
19: They did in the first game too, right? They won that series.
18: Did they win Friday night? Yes, they did. They won the series. I don't know that last time that's happened. And I don't think anybody who went to Wrigley Field over the weekend cared.
19: No, no.
18: It's
19: not,
18: one of those events.
19: That's not the point, but nonetheless.
18: They're exhibitions. The scores are points. They don't call them runs, do they? They have the eighth inning stretch. They have mastered baseball entertainment.
19: They have done a great job.
18: They really are a spectacle. It's a great show. People were entertained, and Wrigley packed them in.
19: Holy cow.
18: Wrigley Field packed them in. Over 123,000 people, three games, and the Bananas entertained. And we saw everything from George McCaskey umpiring in the outfield.
19: Whoa.
18: Would you like me to stop there?
19: Let that one settle in.
18: George McCaskey umpired.
19: I saw the photos.
18: Each of the three games.
19: Whoa.
18: Okay. Then there was the return of Ben Zobrist on his bicycle.
19: Saw him on
18: that
19: the bike.
18: That was a lot of fun Friday night.
19: The best thing by a mile.
18: By a mile.
19: With all due respect to George.
18: Yes.
19: Has got to be the Kerry Wood pitch.
18: Without a doubt. The most athletic thing you will see all weekend.
0: Please welcome Kerry Wood!
1: What an incredible moment for the over 41,000 fans in Wrigley Field. The same can be said for Kerry Wood.
0: Oh, quick pitch! Kerry Wood! He pulls the Clark Gilmore and gets a strike! That was perfect!
18: Do you know how hard that is?
19: He did it.
18: It's
19: effortlessly.
18: Amazing.
19: Yeah.
18: He's
19: first pitch in Wrigley in 14 years.
18: He's pushing
19: years.
18: 50, and he looks like in his windup so smooth. And then all of a sudden, where did that ball come from? It was David Copperfield on the mound.
19: It was really something.
18: Abracadabra, look at that. That would impress Mike Vassell.
19: You couldn't help but laugh.
18: You couldn't help but laugh. And they did. And they laughed all weekend.
19: Yeah, it was good.
18: And then
19: it
18: yesterday. Rick Sutcliffe is there, David Ross is there, and it was just a real entertaining weekend. I watched some on television. I didn't go in person. I'm regretting not going in person.
19: Firefighters are American heroes.
18: Yes.
19: But to beat the Bananas at their own game.
18: Now they've arrived.
19: It was really something.
18: Yeah, it was a very special moment. You would think every firefighter standing a little taller today in Chicago. So that was a lot of fun. The WNBA All-Star Game you referenced, that the event at the Obama Library that you were talking about.
19: Yes.
18: President Obama, Caitlin Clark, and he seemed like a basketball fan who sought her out.
19: Yes.
18: He talked to everyone.
19: Such a genuine
18: posed
19: person.
18: For photos, yeah. Had gracious with his time, and I think he was really, really went out of his way to try to connect with Caitlin Clark, and I think that gesture might have gone a long way toward maybe easing the burden on her. How would you describe the heat that she felt coming here? A lot of attention, but it might have.
19: She's been at the center of a bit of a firestorm really since she came into this league, and kind of had enough at one point. Felt like she's not being protected.
18: Lacking support maybe
19: totally.
18: Throughout the league,
19: and she got it from President Obama.
16: Oh, hey, Caitlin, how are you? Really nice to meet you. You're great.
23: Thanks,
16: you're fantastic.
23: Thank you. Thank you.
16: Don't let all this nonsense get you down.
23: It's crazy. I appreciate it.
16: Yeah. You know, I always say one of the things that was luckiest for me was I didn't get famous until I was like 45. So I was an old man. I mean, you're my daughter's age. They're not to have that much, you know, version of nonsense. So don't lose that joy. The game's like the game. And you're a hooper. And you hoop.
2: I try sometimes.
16: You're always hooping. Thanks. And you're on a nice little run right now.
2: Yeah, we are.
16: Yeah.
2: You want to go get a picture?
16: Yeah, come on.
2: Ready?
16: Come on.
19: And then she included the whole team.
18: That was great. And she would say later that her palms were clammy. She was very uptight, as you might be, as you would be.
19: Yeah.
18: She's 24 years old.
19: She's his daughter's age.
18: I know. And he said that, and that was really cool. So that was a moment. And then the game came after that. The game, you know, was a spectacle. It wasn't competitive. I did attend. I had some friends who had in from out of town, and they had they're involved with sponsorships, and so it had a big event feel to it. It did. But it's like a typical All-Star game. Like if you go to an NBA All-Star game, you're bemoaning the defense and like, oh my gosh, they're not even trying. And there were moments like that where they weren't even trying.
19: I watched a little bit of it. I was kind of bemoaning the offense.
18: Well, I could see why you'd say that too. The reason, my curiosity, I wanted to see Caitlin Clark hit shots from the logo. That was it. She hit five threes. She hit a couple from the logo. And after that, it was, you know. But it did have, you know, it was an out-of-town crowd. I mean, they drew from all different fan bases, I think. There were a lot of out-of-towners there. And it was pretty, people were into it. It definitely is a niche that they have carved out. But I think that Chicago represented itself pretty well as a host to the WNBA All-Star Game. It's a shame. We'll talk about this, I believe. It's a shame, though, that the Sky just isn't a more relevant part of that league right now.
19: Well, I think we agree on that. There's no doubt about it, to have an event like that in town and to kind of feel like, look, the WNBA is now in town.
18: Right. Wait, the WNBA? Is there a team in Chicago? Where do they practice? Oh, now I get it.
19: Okay.
18: The practice facility issues they remain to be a big problem for that franchise that just can't get out of its own way.
3: I'll tell you this. I went to a bunch of the WNBA events over the weekend. And, you know, they got the posters all around. Now, granted, there were Sky players that, you know, around for like appearances and stuff like that. But if you look at the marketing of the WNBA, there was all-stars. There were some players that weren't all-stars that was posted.
19: Yes.
3: I didn't see not one player on the Sky.
18: You're right.
3: That was the thing that I was like, man, I wish the Sky was.
18: Who would that be? Cardoso?
3: Probably her right now. I mean, you would say Skylar Diggins is probably the face, but she's now on the bench.
18: Involved in her own controversy.
3: Right, so
18: calling out the coach publicly.
3: It's like the same thing from last year with the Sky. With
18: did you go to the game, Brandon?
3: I didn't go to the game. I went to the pre-events. I went to a watch party for the WNBA. And then they also had like a concert too as well. So I attended that.
19: Was the concert good?
3: Everything was beautiful. Everything that they did WNBA wise here at the All-Star was amazing. So I would say that.
18: Angel Reese was cheered when she was introduced.
19: Oh, people have heard of her in Chicago.
18: I thought she also like talked her way out of town.
19: Yes.
18: Trashed her teammates on the way out.
19: She did.
18: But she's still beloved here, I believe. It seems like she has a following.
3: I think that's a mix though. I know she gets mixed reviews, but also I mean, she's doing the same thing that actually Skylar Diggins has probably quietly said to this team about the Sky last year. So it could be more of a team problem more than just a player problem.
18: Oh, I don't think there's any question about that.
19: Yeah. I think it's been fairly well exposed, frankly.
18: Mm-hmm. And
19: through both of those women.
18: They're missing an opportunity.
19: No
18: because
19: doubt
18: I do believe there's a fan base out there that's waiting to be kind of, you know, sparked.
3: One other player that was there too that I talked to, Juju Watkins was there. Now, that is the crown player that's supposed to be, and the Sky would be in the running. However, they traded their pick away where they got like a swap. So they're not even going to be in the running for a generational type player.
19: Wow. She is a seriously good player. I mean, at least she was before she was injured. I think we would talk about that.
18: Definitely.
19: Yeah.
18: Well, one can hope that the Sky gets back together in the second half of the season and becomes a little bit more relevant. I know we're carrying some games here on the Score, and it'll be an opportunity for people to kind of get exposed at a time of the year where, you know, there's a lot going on, though. Both baseball teams are relevant. The Bears are back. So they got to compete for that the attention of
19: this. I was genuinely worried that the Sox were not going to be relevant until yesterday. I felt a lot better.
18: Well, I'm glad yesterday.
4: Show me the Mooney!
18: Yesterday was a big day for Mooney and the White Sox.
19: Yes.
18: Especially after two really tough losses to an Astros team that came in four games under 500.
19: The Friday night loss was, when you're up 5-0 and you just surrender an 8-run inning, wow. That sixth inning it left a mark.
18: Well, you know they have not had many losses like that.
19: No. No.
18: And that qualified as one of the worst of the season.
19: I might have been the worst of the season.
18: Because of the way it happened. You felt very good when they were up 5-0. You got Davis Martin on the mound. They're in their jerseys. They're in those red jerseys. Everybody's mic'd up. Access. Friday nights are when they play really well. Got a big crowd. Good crowds at the rate.
19: All weekend, yep.
18: Even with the bananas in town and a lot of other options, the Sox drew. And Friday night, the bottom fell out.
19: I prefer to think of it as the firefighters in town, but go ahead.
18: Okay. But that was the bullpen. That was Davis Martin a little bit. Oh, it was just a rare collapse.
19: It was a colossal collapse.
18: And then Saturday, they followed up with another disappointing effort.
19: Was it a 3-run sixth?
18: Well, you felt bad because you had Davis Martin and Sean Burt going back to back.
19: That's what it was.
18: And they lost both games.
19: That's what it was. You lost both games, and you felt, because the Guardians were getting swept in Tampa, you just felt, what a missed opportunity. How could that happen? And then, lo and behold, yesterday comes around, and the power comes around. It was slow building, but you end up with 5 home runs in the game, 2 from Mooney. His parents are there. It's his bobblehead day. He meets his moment. The Guardians lose. Now the Sox up 2.5.
18: You missed a key development.
19: Got 4 games in
18: you
19: hand.
18: You missed a key thing that happened too. That's a big part of the day. They ran out of sushi.
19: Oh, the sushi.
18: They ran out of sushi.
19: The sushi, the Mooney.
18: The push pops.
19: Push pops sushi was gone by the fourth inning.
18: By the fourth inning. You know it's your day when they run out of your sushi by the fourth inning.
19: I guess, and I don't know this, you'll have to do some examination of the sushi if you're out there today.
18: I'm going
19: to
18: be.
19: Apparently, the sushi has like a straw in it that is filled with teriyaki sauce, right? Mm-hmm.
18: Different. Is it soy sauce.
19: Sorry, soy sauce.
18: Yeah.
19: And when you push it down.
18: A lot of sodium in that.
19: You get the soy and you get the pop moving up, so there's no spillage anywhere.
18: No spillage.
19: But you can eat it while you walk around.
18: That's the idea.
19: They're like rolls.
18: That's the idea.
19: Together.
18: But when I saw that, and I thought that you might like that, because you do like sushi. But then I thought, oh boy.
19: If you knew sushi.
18: If you get a California Crunch Roll, let's say.
19: That's what they have.
18: And you're walking around with the push pop.
19: Yes.
18: You're going to have to be carrying like a big beer too, because you like your sushi and beer.
19: I think sushi is the best beer food since pizza.
18: Okay. Well, then you're going to have to sample, and I will let you know. I don't know that I will have. Tonight might not be the best night. I can guarantee you that during this Yankee 4-game homestand, I will definitely, for the good of the show, try a push pop.
19: Look at you. I would also point out, and I haven't seen any interviews with Mooney about the push pop sushi, but there is no California roll in Japan.
18: No, I don't think so.
19: That is an Americanized version.
18: But I think it's okay because
19: I think it's great. I just
18: adapting.
19: Don't know if he's had it or not.
18: You also have the shrimp tempura.
19: That's good stuff.
18: Shrimp tempura, a little bit of a kick, I bet. I'm guessing it has a little bit of a kick.
19: I would hope so.
18: Well, you do want a little bit of a,
19: That's basically deep-fried shrimp. Shrimp
18: tempura. Definitely. But so
19: that's lovely
18: stuff. Very popular. Yesterday was the bobblehead day for Mooney, and they
19: Did
18: went
19: you get one?
18: Flying off the shelf. No.
19: We got a track one.
18: I was there on Friday.
19: Dustin, check
18: and I
19: eBay.
18: I saw one late. I think I saw one sitting in a box, and I was going to ask and forgot. But I don't think that. No, I don't.
19: When
18: think
19: you say that. Ask, do you mean swipe?
18: What a day though. This is what your stars do. This is what stars do. It is his day.
19: Great.
18: His
19: great.
18: Parents are in town.
19: Yep.
18: He rises to the occasion.
19: Great.
18: 2 home runs, 6 runs batted in. And post game, Ozzie Guillen.
19: Career high.
18: Career high six runs batted in?
19: Six RBI.
18: That's the best this season.
19: That's it.
18: That's a great moment.
19: It's a great moment.
18: Ozzie talked post-game about what everyone else is going to be talking about until it happens, the contract extension for Mune.
5: I bet you right now, Sean, right now I bet you Murakami was on the White Sox. Why? Because his family know how these fans treat him.
6: Yeah.
5: He know how the organization treat him, how the people love him. And I think that's a good, good thing because that happened to me. I say, how you will happen? Sign back. I think Murakami will be back with us.
18: How about that?
19: That is a great prediction.
18: That's not just anybody.
19: From Ozzie's mouth to the chairman's ear.
18: Ozzie's got the chairman's ear. Ozzie speaks and things happen.
19: Let's hope so.
18: And I don't think Ozzie speaks without him maybe knowing how people feel. It would be a no-brainer, though. You invest in a guy who has been so ideal for you this season.
19: You trade away your backup first baseman, who's actually a shortstop.
18: That's right. Played against the Cubs this weekend, Jacob Gonzalez. But it's an ideal fit, and I think you saw yesterday what he can mean. He's can you say he's back now? He's back. First homer in 2 months.
19: You know, I'm not sure if you really listen to everything everyone's been saying. Like his timing was off, but he was still walking. He was still seeing the ball. All the positives, oh, it's coming, it's coming. It was almost a relief to have it come, but it makes me feel like, okay. Now you can, you know, the guy had, what, two games of a rehab? Two games.
18: Probably
19: needed a week or two.
18: I think that it's understandable that it took him some time because, let's face it, a lot of teams might have had him spend more time in the minors. And he basically was trying to regain his swing and his power stroke at the major league level. I respect that, though, because he was back at first base. He was back in the middle of the lineup, and he was finding his way. Now I think he's probably going to use that as to tell himself. Maybe it had to be a huge confidence builder.
19: And he had a great at-bat where he ground out to the second baseman. So he comes up. He's got a man on third. Was it second and third? Or I forget where they were, but knocks in a run and advances a runner because that's what you do in baseball. That's selflessness.
18: Mm-hmm. That's what you do.
19: And I think love Ozzie seeing that. Ozzie pointed that out as his
18: and
19: favorite.
18: That, you know play. That's what Ozzie loves to see.
19: Yes.
18: Any manager is going to love to see that.
19: Right.
18: Because you have a star player sacrificing himself, essentially, taking a different type of cut as he might normally. And doing it for the good of the team.
19: Great stuff.
18: That's great stuff. And I think yesterday's victory, I think a lot of Sox fans, might have felt the way you did on Saturday after that second loss. Like, wow. Oh boy, things are starting to get a little bit hairy here. And oh boy, this is not really looking so, this is the Astros. They should be beating the Astros. And then yesterday's like, exhale.
19: It wasn't exhale. And you try to remind yourself that the White Sox were projected to win something like 64.5 to 67.5.
18: You do find yourself forgetting that. I think because we've reset expectations.
19: They are totally reset.
18: And Chris Getz has done a nice job of putting together a team that's made that the case. And I think he was active yesterday in acquiring Jose Urquidy.
19: Yes, saw that.
18: Somebody who has a World Series ring, World Series experience. That's a long time ago. Coming off Tommy John, you wonder if he's going to be the same type of pitcher. I don't want to say it's a lottery ticket, but it's not a huge move, but it could end up being impactful. You just have to wait and see.
19: Yeah. He's going to AAA, I believe, right?
18: That sounds like it's the plan.
19: Yeah.
18: Get him stretched out.
19: There you go.
18: Like everybody does, triple A. They get them stretched
19: back
18: out.
19: Back to that conversation.
18: By the way, the Chicago Sky, we are carrying five games on the score beginning Thursday against Connecticut, and then a game against Vegas, Los Angeles, and two against the Fever, including the one at the United Center on August 8th. Wow. So Zach Zaidman is going to be doing some play-by-play with it.
19: I've got the Fever.
18: You got the fever. How about Cubby fever? You got Cubby fever after this weekend?
19: The Cubs did well this weekend, no doubt about it. I was a little disappointed they didn't finish.
18: They almost came back yesterday.
19: You know,
18: They almost came back.
19: I think they got J-Mo'd out.
18: They did.
19: No offense to anybody.
18: You're not offending anybody because Craig Council's been very honest about what happened yesterday.
19: It was a real rough one.
18: 25 home runs having been given up. 25.
19: Now, I mean, where do you rate? I'm just out of weekend performances. I got to ask you about a certain performance by a certain.

0: I loved just what Shota did.
1: Mention it.
0: Shota beat Skeens.
1: Got into
0: Shota beat Skeens.
1: He didn't just
0: big time.
1: Beat Skeens.
0: They drilled Skeens.
1: First of all, Shota owns Pittsburgh, which I did not realize. He's done very well against Pittsburgh since
0: Shota was phenomenal. Six scoreless again. He's not given up a run in a long time.
1: That's pretty good.
0: And I thought that would be the dominant performance we'd see from Paul Skeens, who was not as effective as many, at least I expected, and they jumped all over him. And
2: Paul Skeens,
0: He was definitely very on Saturday. Pete Crow Armstrong, MVP, is back.
1: Wow.
0: He never left.
1: Yeah.
0: He had himself a weekend.
1: Yes, he did. What did he have?
0: He had four hits on Saturday, I believe.
1: Yes.
0: And he just keeps on producing, and we'll talk about him and what all this means. But
1: MVP.
0: It was, I think it was a very good weekend for the Cubs because of what happened on Friday, which was Friday was defense. Yes. Nico Horner made one of the smartest plays you're ever going to see in a baseball game. Saturday was offense. Yesterday they came close, 8-7 losers, but they came back after being down 7-1. Good weekend of baseball.
1: Yeah. Yeah, no doubt about it.
0: A lot to talk about.
1: A lot of fun stuff. And we got to get into it. We've got the pick six next. We're going to tear apart all the stories of the weekend. It's Mully and Haw, 104.3, The Score.
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6: 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A pair of home runs for Mune Murakami and the White Sox clobber the Astros, slugging them 12-3, avoid being swept over at the rate. Sean Newcomb, 1-2, picked up his first win of the season. Eric Fetty worked 4 1/3. White Sox host the Yankees for a 4-game series beginning tonight over at the rate. Noah Schultz will throw. White Sox lead the Guardians by 2.5 in the AL Central. MLB trade deadline 1 week from today. Meanwhile, the Cubs were looking to sweep the Pirates out in Pittsburgh. You heard it right here on 104.3 The Score. But Ryan O'Hearn hit the third home run of the afternoon for the Pirates. All of these coming off of Jameson Taillon. That one a grand slam to put the Pirates up 7-1. The Cubs would rally but end up falling short 8-7. Cubs start a series in St. Louis tonight. David Peterson will be on the bump. 6:10 pregame right here on 104.3 The Score. Cubs still looking up at the Brewers, who are 7 in front in the National League Central. Bears rookies came up to Halas Hall on Saturday. The vets come in tomorrow. Cornerback Kyler Gordon on the PUP list, physically unable to perform, along with Ozzie Trapillo, Shamar Turner, Noah Sewell. Linebacker T.J. Edwards on the non-football injury list, 45 days until the NFL has its kickoff. 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
6: Do the Cubs have a Jameson Taillon problem? Do you worry he's washed after his 9th straight loss with the Cubs yesterday, which included allowing 3 home runs, including a third-inning grand slam by Ryan O'Hearn? Cubs haven't lost a series in Pittsburgh since 2022 and got a great outing on Friday and Saturday. Matthew Boyd and especially Shota Imanaga for Taillon's 7 runs in 4 innings yesterday.
7: Yeah, they've got a JMO problem. I don't think there's any way to disguise that. I think that he's been giving up home runs. He's been doing it all year. You know, it had nothing to do with coming back from the injury. He's just really struggled, and you do worry that he's kind of washed, that age has caught up to him. And that was a rough one yesterday. That was a tough performance because, you know, giving up solo shots, not good, but giving up runs like that, that's just a disaster. And they did come back. They did get a two-run homer in the 9th, but it was.

0: wasn't enough. And to come that close against the team that you're kind of manhandling in a situation where you're in a division race, and we know that they're in good stead for a playoff spot, but not for a division run. And part of that is because they have these starting pitching woes, and frankly, that might be your number one issue.
1: Yeah, they definitely have a Jameson Taillon problem, and he has a home run problem, guys. It's 25 and 75 innings of work. It seems like not even possible when you think about how many that is, and you can't blame it all on the wind over at Wrigley Field. I guess the question is, how far do they take this? Does he go down to the minors and like work on things? Do they just skip him once? Do they skip him this weekend against the Yankees? Maybe you elevate somebody from the minor leagues, or maybe Javier Assad makes a start on Friday potentially. You know, would you want Jameson Taillon coming out of the bullpen? And if you did, would it be because you were already in a really rough spot and he was just there to eat innings? I think that the question, what do you do with the guy, right? I mean, do you DFA this guy? Is this guy going away?
2: I don't think you can do that.
1: Right, but you got to skip a start, right? At least one start to see what happens. Let him think it out through.
2: He's done nothing to earn another start. Right now, I think you have to find some elbow tendonitis. You have to figure out some back soreness, and you have to figure out a way to stash him on the injured list to give him time to regroup. This is somebody who has been a pretty good Cub and somebody who did serve you well down the stretch last year. But that was very last year, and sometimes the bottom falls out quickly for veterans, and it seems like that's the case. 25 homers in 76 innings and 9 straight winless starts. That's not helping anybody, and it's not helping him. And he has always been very accountable publicly in terms of understanding what's going on, and he knows he's hurting his team. He said it himself. I'd be really surprised if he gets another start. I think that's what Craig Counsell was alluding to post-game. You'll see either Assad or maybe an opener or something else. You've got Boyd, you've got Shota, you've got Peterson, you've got Colin Ray. And then maybe Assad until Cabrera comes back. Cabrera's on his way back. He had an outing, I think, in South Bend. There's going to be some up-downs or whatever, however they describe it. He's going to be back, and I think he's going to fit into that role. Jameson Taillon is not somebody who you really look at coming out of the bullpen. Maybe there's a spot start down the road. I don't think he's done helping this team, but I do think that here we are, end of July, he might need a hard reset at some point because he's definitely a liability.
3: Have I asked that question?
1: That's Bruce Levine answering question 725 with Mully and Hall. Mune Murakami hit 2 home runs on a special day for him over at the Raid. It was Mune Bobblehead Day, and his parents were there. It gave Mune 22 home runs in his first since May the 27th. 58 games left. How many will he end up with this season? And did Mune's shots make you feel better about the first 2 losses of the series?
2: Somehow I think it did. I also think it helped that the Guardians got swept. And the Sox, as poorly as they played Friday night in the 6th inning with that 8-run outburst by the Astros, and then following that up with another loss at home on Saturday in a building they played pretty well in. Despite all that, on Sunday, the Guardians lose again, and Mune comes through the way stars do on his day. From the sushi to the bobblehead to the parents throwing out the first pitch to the 2 long Mune shots, this was a memorable day. And it was meaningful, too, because now you still have a 2.5 game lead in the division. So if this was 2 steps back and 1 step forward, okay. You still have a 2.5 game lead. You still have the trade deadline right around the corner. And you have a general manager who has been very active, according to reports, in trying to make your team better for the playoffs. Yes, for the playoffs. And yesterday, they looked like a playoff team.
1: They did look like a playoff team yesterday. The Friday loss had to be the toughest one. And there was no home runs. It wasn't like they outslugged you. It just you booted a ball and just kind of fell apart. Saturday, you just got beat by a better pitcher. He was dialed in, pitcher for the Astros that day. So that that's okay. But it's all about momentum. I believe in baseball momentum. And what can you do with the excitement of what Mooney did? You avoided being swept. You wake up this morning, you're still 2.5 games on top in the Central. The Yankees come in for 4, and the Yankees probably won't have Bellinger for this entire
2: injured list.
1: He might be
2: he's out. On the IL.
1: He is on the IL. I thought he was day to day.
0: No,
2: he's on the IL. So okay. He's out.
1: So he won't. He will even be in Chicago for this whole week. The Yankees are in town all week. Yankees are also the top wild card team on the American League side. They are 6 ahead of the Guardians. Interestingly enough, who are the third team for the wild card, Red Sox in the middle as the second team. So this is a playoff series. This is a playoff series at the rate. You get the Yankees at home for 4. This is a measuring stick. I believe this is a measuring stick coming up here for the White Sox.
0: Mooney is the man who changed this organization. He is the guy that put the White Sox on a winning track to start the season. He put them on the map when they were about as far lost as a franchise has been, 3 years running with 100 losses. And I don't think a lot of the projections for this team took into account the impact that he was going to have. And he's had an unbelievable impact. It's almost like he's opened up the power for everyone. What I loved about some of the stuff that he said basically that it was going to come at some point. Basically, he has the power, and the power was coming back because his approach didn't change. He was still approaching everything the same, and he was having good at-bats. And he said something like, you have to be patient at the plate. It's such an understanding of the game. And I wonder how much watching him achieve what he's achieved has changed other players or advanced their careers or helped this team to get to the point they are at right now. So I think he had a glorious day. I thought it was so cool that his folks were there. And they both threw out a first pitch, and he got down and caught his mom's pitch, and he had his
2: Kenzo,
0: his translator, catch the one from his dad. That was just awesome.
2: Yeah.
0: That was so cool, him taking a photo with his folks. Then he's like, oh, don't forget the ball. You get the ball. It was just, I thought, what a great moment for him. Maybe that was bigger than the All-Star game.
2: It probably was, because his mom and dad being there and then him performing at that level when in front of them.
0: With the giveaway of
2: the bobblehead. A proud day for the family.
0: Seriously.
2: And that kind of stuff is not inconsequential when talking about why he feels like he fits here.
0: Exactly right. That's really what Ozzy had to say. Was talking not just about, well, he wants all the money he wants. It's about where you fit, how you're received, what is expected from. It's just been a glorious relationship up to this point. And that was really, I felt really happy to hear from Ozzy on that, because it was just a very special day, as the question points out.
4: What was the other part of that question?
1: That is the voice of John Heyman, 8:25. John Heyman will be here. What do you make of Bob Nightingale's Sunday note about the White Sox badly wanting to help their starting rotation, but telling other teams they will not trade any top-tier prospects? Sox are willing to add to the payroll, meaning they'll take on the entirety of a player's deal, but not for the return a team may want.
0: Yeah, they told them they wouldn't be giving up a top-10 prospect, and I think that's fascinating, because it made me immediately wonder, is this the Baseball America list, or is it the old MLB?
2: Oh, I went to both.
0: I
2: went to both to find out who we're talking about here.
0: I did, too. And I had a couple of other names that I might want to add to that top 10, to be honest with you. But But yeah, that was kind of wild because, you know, they're still trying to serve two masters. You understand that you need help with your pitching. And I think you need help, and this isn't a shot at anyone, but I'm not sure that Noah Schultz has, I don't know how many innings they have in mind for him. Do you know what I mean? Like he's never pitched 100 innings in a season. And I think that you kind of have to build that up for players. So I'm not sure that that's not something that they are well aware of, that they understand that, you know, if you are making the playoffs, he may be nearing a high pitch limit, and you got to be well aware of how far you want to push guys, how you want to bring them along. This is sort of one of the issues as you develop players, and this was meant to be a season of development. So I will be very curious if a willingness to eat salary, which is unusual for the White Sox, is actually something that will help them to take on. Do other teams feel the same way as the Sox do about that issue, so that if I can get rid of this salary, then off you go, here you are, I'll give you this guy or that guy? You might have to be shopping for a player that they're trying to dump a salary in order to get the pitcher out of that deal. And that might be a little too rich a minefield for them
2: maybe
0: to want to get into.
2: Maybe.
0: I don't know.
2: You don't know.
0: But I will be very curious to see who they give up and how they go about it, because I do think that they want to get a starting pitcher in here.
1: Well, did they get that guy yesterday from the Pirates? That's not top of the line, but to your point about how many innings and being careful with like a guy like Schultz, right? Like, you know, could there be some spot starts in there? Could you skip a turn in the rotation potentially? Could you go to a six-man rotation? But I find it interesting in the notes that it says they're willing to take on salary.
0: I you know, the other thing is, along those lines, Dustin, like, they gave him 9 days off between starts, and that's way too long.
2: Turned out to be too long because he lost command, and he got out of a rhythm. And it's fair to wonder if that contributed to his lack of control. I think that Jose Urquidy coming to the Sox does not really, to me, indicate much of anything about Chris Getz at the deadline. This is not going to move the needle in the standings. A starting pitcher at the top of the rotation, or inserted into the middle of the rotation, a guy who might be a two or a three, is going to do that because it could push people back, give people a rest, give you some quality starts down the stretch. I think what Bob Nightingale is revealing is that, all right, this means that we didn't expect him to be in the Skubal conversation. They didn't expect him to be in the maybe Logan Webb, where you would take a lot of your top 10 prospects or a couple maybe to pry him away. You're not going for the top tier guys, but maybe second tier. You're going to Nordstrom Rack instead of Nordstrom's. And that's okay, because you still can get somebody that can impact the pennant race. But if you are clear about what you're not going to give up, then those conversations are more efficient, right? You don't have to waste time saying, well, we don't need to talk. We're not talking about Caleb Bonimer. We're not having that conversation. But you can still say, does that rule out Clay Holmes? I don't think so. Does that rule out Michael Wacha? Especially with a salary question about him. He makes a lot of money. I wonder if that means they're willing to take on a guy like that. What about Reed Detmers? He's probably the best of the three in terms of how it fits with team control. That might take a couple prospects outside the top 10.
0: Right.
2: But to me, this just is a little bit more specific explanation about their approach. But I like it because it's talking about their approach. And I do think it suggests that activity is happening. They're going to be aggressive, or they're going to look to be aggressive, without being careless or foolish. I like that approach.
5: There's a lot of questions there. All right, here is the next question. Moving on to the Bears, how disturbed were you to see slot cornerback Kyler Gordon placed on the active, physically unable to perform PUP before opening of training camp? Gordon sat out some off-season workouts, soft tissue injuries, and while he'll return to action at some point, does his inclusion on that list disturb you?
2: I wouldn't say it disturbs me. I think it's almost expected. But I wouldn't deprive anybody's right to be disturbed or bothered or annoyed because it is Kyler Gordon. And Kyler Gordon has lost the benefit of the doubt. In all honesty, if Kyler Gordon were not on the PUP list, I would still enter training camp skeptical about his availability and his durability. And until he plays in four consecutive games, I'm going to wonder how much you can really count on him. So this early season designation, this pre-training camp report, frankly, without explanation, I'm not sure if it just is a list of guys who have rehabbed all offseason long and have not been necessarily fully cleared yet, and they can't do that until they see them up close and they pass their physical, or it's that he suffered a setback. There's a lot of room in between those, but I do also think that it's late July. Training camp doesn't really begin until the end of this week, and we're not going to really feel better about Kyler Gordon if you're a Bears fan until you see him on the field week one against the Panthers, and then you see him back on the field week two against the Vikings, and you see him repeat some performances, because he's got to stack some games before you believe, before you remove some doubt. And that to me is the story of Kyler Gordon this year.
1: Well, it's definitely annoying. But the problem is they put the list out and we're not going to hear from them until Tuesday. Like, I think maybe when you put the list out, if you don't want us speculating on what's going on, you need to either wait to put the list out. I don't know if there's a rule that said they had to do the list when they did the list. Because the player, the vets don't show up until Tuesday. They talk Tuesday afternoon. You know, right now it doesn't matter, I guess, because they're not playing football. Like, how serious is it? You know, is Ben here's the biggest, is Ben Johnson annoyed by the fact that he's opening up training camp on this list? Because he seemed annoyed that these soft tissue injuries were lingering with this guy. I'm also curious about TJ Edwards. He's on the non-football injury list. So is he sick? Is he unwell? Did he hurt himself trying to get back in a workout that wasn't, you know, designed and watched over by the Bears? So what exactly is his status? That concerns me. You know, Ozzie Trapillo, that's not a surprise. But what's Shamar Turner? Why is he always hurt? What's up with this guy?
0: Dustin, these are people, there are a lot of people on this list who are coming back from an injury. So they are on these lists because they cannot play, they're still recovering.
2: They've been rehabbing all offseason.
0: Yeah, so the issue with these lists isn't, I think we look at this and he's on the 15-day IL, how long? If you're on the PUP list when the season starts, then that's whatever, 4 to 6 weeks, right?
2: That's a bigger problem.
0: That's a big deal. But the PUP list to start the season, that ends the minute they say, okay, he's ready to play. So the PUP list, being on the PUP list right now, doesn't mean anything in terms of whether you could practice on Wednesday. You could be cleared and you could be out there on Wednesday. There is no time restraint based on the fact that you are on a list. It is not as concerning as if you're on that list toward the end of the season.
1: So in other words,
0: but it is a reminder that people have different injuries they have to get past, or different reasons why they may not be out there for the first week or two. And that is a shot across the bow. I'm sorry. What were you going to say?
1: No, I mean, so when we really should get concerned is Wednesday afternoon, when list comes out. Well, I mean, to Mully's point, and I understand,
0: they're on the list, so it's them being taken off the list.
1: Right, that's what I mean.
0: Only when they're healthy. So it won't be when they won't put a new list out on Wednesday unless somebody is is added
2: this is
0: to
2: it. Yeah.
0: This is it. This is the open.
1: But my point is, if Kyler Gordon is out there in, you know, shoulder pads and helmets and shells on Wednesday, then you shrug your shoulders, right?
0: Well, you know, you want him to play, and they only practice.
1: Well, if he's
0: like,
1: practicing,
0: really,
1: he's on his path to playing, is my point. Then it's not a big deal.
0: No,
1: I'm
0: but
1: just
0: I,
1: saying, right, I feel I'm upset about the list, and what I'm hearing from you is, like, don't worry, tap the brakes. Worry about it when they actually get out there and start practicing.
2: Yeah, I'd tap the brakes.
1: Okay, so it's really not a big, so it's really, it's nothing until it's something.
0: It's paperwork until it matters.
1: So it's paperwork.
2: Okay. Mm-hmm. Yeah, because these are guys that have been, are coming off injuries.
0: Yes.
2: And you don't know the extent. They may not know because they haven't seen him in 6 weeks.
0: Yes.
2: Or maybe they have seen him in the building and they know that they still have a ways to go. Honestly, of all of the bookwork or that we saw, or the bookkeeping that we saw that this represents, TJ Edwards was the one that kind of, like, that's a different designation.
0: Yeah,
2: than
0: that expected. That was a bit of an oddity.
2: A non-football type of situation.
0: And they'll be asked a question about that, and you'll get an answer,
2: yeah,
0: I'd imagine.
2: Tomorrow.
0: All righty. We're going to be right back. We're in the midst of the pick six. 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
25: Yeah, I mean, that's a good question.
5: Over the weekend, PCA's WAR hit a season-high 7 out in L.A. The Dodgers delayed Shohei Ohtani's latest throwing session. How realistic is PCA's MVP candidacy after his big weekend in Pittsburgh?
0: I gotta tell you, I think that that PCA is making an MVP run, and I think that it's very interesting to follow what's going on with Ohtani, because this could very well influence that. I think that when we look at the games that he's putting together, the season that he's putting together, and we use the term quietly, but it isn't really quiet in any way. I mean, he's just the essential player for the Cubs, both defensively and offensively. So when they have a big defensive game, he's right in the middle of it. When they have a big offensive game, he's right in the middle of it. And the combination of his skill set is really MVP quality. Except for Ohtani, what he can do is beyond human comprehension. So it's a difficult position to be in. But doesn't it sound like Ohtani's not pitching anytime soon? If the reason they stopped the idea of coming back is because he's still hurting from the first time he started to come back, I would wonder, as they move forward and as they get trade acquisitions in there, if there is going to be a role for him until the playoffs. They may let him go the rest of the year without worrying about it and then start gearing him up as they get toward the playoffs if they feel that it's something they have to do. So to me, he is, you know, MVP in waiting, and it's behind Ohtani. I don't know that there's anybody else that can boast the kind of WAR, the kind of season, the kind of MVP credentials that PCA can, given all that he can do as a player.
5: Yeah, this is a difficult one for me. Obviously, I'm pro-PCA, but Shohei Ohtani is a unicorn. He does something that nobody else in baseball does right now, does something that nobody in baseball has done for a very, very long time. I know he's not pitching right now, but they're being careful, right? Like, they think that they're in a position where his bat is more important than his arm, but I would be shocked if he's not pitching by the time we get to the postseason. He'll have to do that again. But you just wonder, like, in order to do that, would he have to, like, would he have to go to the minor leagues? Like, you know, like, would he have to get him stretched back out? What, you know, I'd love to know behind the scenes what they're doing with the guy. Well, right. I agree with you, David. I'm just saying. But if you took the pitching away, if he hadn't pitched all year, let's just say he has not pitched all year, how much closer would this race be? And if it's, you know, but I mean, war is a very good statistic and it's a way to measure. There's no doubt about it. But that's not like the person who has the best war is the MVP. That's not exactly what it means.
2: No. But when you talk about Ohtani's pitching to this point, 8-2, and being very dominant on the mound, if he doesn't pitch the rest of the season, PCA's defense balances that out. And when you look at Ohtani has received an injection to try to lubricate his knee, and they have pushed him back and kicked the can down the road, according to Dave Roberts. So that doesn't sound like a pitcher they're going to be in a position to rely on until maybe September. Who knows? But it doesn't look like sooner rather than later. I just think that when you look at now, Shohei Ohtani designated hitter for the Dodgers versus Pete Crow Armstrong, Mr. Everything for the Cubs, this is no longer theoretical. This is no longer hypothetical. This is real. He's got a 7 war. He wins you games with his defense. And then let's compare the numbers, the offensive numbers that everyone looks at. Shohei's hitting .282 with 22 home runs and 61 runs batted in with an OPS of .907. Pete Crow Armstrong is hitting .290 with 23 home runs, one more than Ohtani, 60 runs batted in, one fewer than Ohtani, and an OPS of .932, which is higher than Ohtani's. Not to mention PCA's stolen bases, where he is a threat on the base paths with 26. This should be, right now, on the morning of July 27th, the MVP frontrunner. Things are trending in that direction. So I love the idea of it. You watch the Cubs, and there's no question that he is their most... When he goes, they go. And I love that the fact that he's leading off and doing everything. So yeah, this is real. This is happening in front of us.
3: Ask one of them young guys that question. I'm too old for that.
5: That's LeBron James. How surprising was it to learn that LeBron James chose the 76ers after we got out of here on Friday? How does that impact the balance of power in the NBA's Eastern Conference?
2: Well, it definitely affects the balance of power. I don't know that there's a better team in the East right now. Certainly not a deeper roster. And if you look at the Sixers, absolutely, you have to like their chances. And I thought the Sixers all along were sneaky good, kind of lurking in the background, while the Heat didn't really have much of a plan in the backcourt, while the Cavs, I think he maybe disappointed a lot of people who saw that sentimental journey returning back home. Sixers, tactically, strategically, makes sense. That's a good team. From Maxey to Brown to Embiid, they're going to have to really... The load management is a thing in Philly. But I do think this is... I think it's a good decision by LeBron. I think it's a smart decision by LeBron. And it wouldn't surprise me if the Eastern Conference finals include the Sixers.
5: Well, I think the East is now the better conference, finally. It's been a long time since the East was better than the West. And I think top to bottom, or at least in the top playoff teams, the East is going to be super competitive. And the 76ers are going to almost be must-watch TV if you're a fan of sports. to see how this all meshes. David, you make a great point about the load management aspect of it. But, you know, going into this, when Philly was on the list, I thought that was like the fourth team. I thought they were always the fourth team. And I thought that Golden State was kind of this sleeper team, and I thought that's where he was going to end up going. I was absolutely positively wrong about that, but I thought it would be so interesting to see him play with that group. Like, this is going to be interesting, but playing with the Warriors would have been more interesting. So I think it's good for basketball. I think it's good for LeBron, I guess. But I think it's good for basketball because it's going to get people excited. When the 76ers come to town, I believe they're going to sell out every game. They're going to be something to see, assuming health and everybody's going to play as much as humanly possible.
0: You know, it is extraordinary that the organization of Trust the Process has completely reversed the process. And not only have they made like a monster trade for Jaylen Brown, they have somehow landed LeBron as well. And LeBron can still play. And if you hear what he's saying that he wants to still grind it out and he wants to work. And I do believe that there will be a lot of concern about how to manage minutes. And I think a lot of that is not really the LeBron issue. It's more the Philadelphia issue and Joel Embiid. And if he is viable for how many games in a year and how many stops and starts he could have, it seems like he's been very injured of late, and that would impact their team. Tyrese Maxey, Jaylen Brown, those are guys that will put in a lot of minutes.
2: Edgecombe
0: is a really good player. I think LeBron, what blows my mind is that apparently LeBron is toying with moving to New York, and he would live in New York and commute to Philadelphia via helicopter. And
2: insane.
0: What's insane is that he was toying with the idea of doing that between LA and San Francisco. That was one of the things that, you know, he's involved in all these businesses. He's got many things going on, and he is looking at living in LA and commuting to Philadelphia, which kind of blows your mind, but I guess it's a fairly decent commute. You can do it for next to nothing, not money wise, but I'm saying time wise. And
2: I'm sure Sixer fans are going to love that.
0: He's got the money. I wonder what they will think about
5: exactly
0: it.
5: What was going through my mind. That is not going to go
0: wonder
5: well.
0: If he joins an organization but doesn't commit to the city,
2: there's no way. Imagine that.
0: I'm not making it up.
2: Imagine if like Giannis would have come to Chicago but continued to live in Milwaukee.
0: Shams might have written something about this.
2: Yeah, I'm not doubting you. I just think it's ridiculous.
0: But I mean, he's LeBron James. Maybe he'll live in New Jersey. Maybe that'll work for him. Who knows? But it is really something, and I'm very curious to see if this works.
2: Isn't it something that the brains behind this entire offseason for the Sixers? Bob Myers.
0: Yeah.
2: Bob Myers.
0: It's exactly
2: who
0: right.
2: Was the most sought after executive in Chicago up until,
0: yes,
2: for whatever reason, he was not part of
0: Could
2: that
0: he have done that
2: search.
0: Here?
2: No.
0: No.
2: I don't think that they had the roster that the Sixers had. They already had the star, and they were adding to it. But that trade, you know, Brad Stevens engineered this entire offseason. Brad Stevens is as big of a reason why LeBron is in Philly as anybody, because he'd made the trade.
0: Oh, I know. I just wonder how that will land.
2: Jaylen Brown and LeBron James?
0: I just wonder
2: a lot of ego.
0: If it works. And what
2: how with Embiid in there?
0: How will we look at Brad Stevens?
2: Oh, well, yeah, I'm not sure how that trade is going to age.
0: That's what I'm saying.
2: He may, yeah. That may be the second championship team he put together.
0: All right. We've got to get a quick timeout. We're going to be right back with the extra point. It's Mully and Haw, 104.3 The Score.
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14: On a weekend when the Savannah Bananas drew 123,000 folks out to Wrigley Field for three straight baseball exhibitions, what does it say about the state of MLB that the Bananas attracted about 35,000 more fans overall than the first-place White Sox did 8 miles south? Should the commissioner be concerned, and should MLB teams open their ballparks like the Cubs did if they create real competition for ticket buyers in the same city?
1: Interesting question. I think the Savannah Bananas are good for sports. Fantastic entertainment. And I think ultimately shouldn't and it won't make a huge dent in Major League Baseball attendance or ratings. That said, I do find it, I'm curious how the White Sox viewed what was happening at Wrigley Field this weekend. I do find it I am curious if they thought, well, this is a great weekend for a first place team. They're back home. And even though they drew very well, 32,000 people there yesterday for Mune Murakami's bobblehead day, which, and they didn't go there just for the sushi, but there was the sushi. And then there was the Sox. And you couldn't go to both. The Bananas played Friday afternoon or Sunday afternoon. And the Sox played earlier Sunday afternoon. It would have been difficult to pull off that double with traffic and everything else and cost. So essentially, that is in direct competition with, and you're having a partner in revenue sharing and all those things. You're having a partner in the Cubs that opened up their ballpark and allowed the Bananas to directly compete with the White Sox and benefited from it. These are probably conversations that they have had. They're probably situations that they have cleared. But I do think overall, I like the Bananas. I find it entertaining. It's somewhat of an exhibition. But people love it. They love it. And they're going to be more of it. And maybe next time in Chicago, they can avoid any kind of conversation like this by only going to the place that makes the most sense, Soldier Field. And they would sell it out. They would sell out Soldier Field. They would find a way to make that into a baseball stadium dimensions. And if they don't, big deal. They're still going to perform. They're still going to be the guy on stilts. Still going to be all this stuff. And maybe the firefighters, too. So Soldier Field should be next for the Bananas.
14: Now, to be fair, when the Bananas were here last year, they played at the Rate. And I believe the Cubs were in town on the north side.
1: At the same time?
14: At the same time. Usually when one team is here, the other is away. They normally don't play at home. It's very rare when they're both teams are home, especially on a weekend. But they're kind of sort of competing for the same dollars, I guess, entertainment dollars. But I think this is more geared towards families and young kids. I have a little FOMO, I'll be honest. Like I wish I had gotten to see it in person. I think it comes off better in person than on television. I watched some highlights on social media. Thought they did some fun Cubs things that we might get to later on. I think there are some smaller versions of this popping up. But, I mean, you know, it's expensive to go to a White Sox game or a Cubs game. You know, they're not cheap outings. And not that the Bananas were cheap either. So I think they've taken like minor league baseball special nights at a minor league baseball game and taken like all the best things that go on at a minor league baseball game and they put them all together all the time and they tour around the country. So I agree with what you said right off the bat, David. I mean, Savannah Bananas are good for sports. Nothing wrong with the Savannah Bananas.
15: Oh, I think it's totally fun. I could watch stilts at bat for a living. I think he needs to get more contact, but that's so cool when the guy walks out there and still swinging away. I think the Sox are going to be really happy with their weekend crowd. They had 30,000 there on Saturday. I didn't see the attendance on Friday. They had another, 32 on Sunday. I mean, they are drawing. They are in a pennant race. They are ahead in that race. They had a good weekend just from a, like I said, to be four games clear and be 2.5 games up is really excellent for the White Sox. They should feel good about it. I don't think the Savannah Bananas really kind of dig into the White Sox crowd. I think there's room for everybody in sports, and I like the idea of the Bananas coming to town, and I was amused by some of the things we saw. That Kerry Wood pitch was like his greatest moment since the 20 strikeouts. I mean, it was phenomenal to see that guy actually throw a pitch, only it's a behind-the-back Ephus pitch.
1: It was great.
15: Do you think that's been in his bag of tricks?
1: Yes.
15: That is
1: you
15: really...
1: You can't not...
15: No, you've got to be good at that.
1: You have to be very... I think just an expert at that. You have to be very expert at that. You have to be very adept at those kinds of things. That could not have been the first time that he attempted that in front of a crowd.
15: And Rossi got a single.
1: And he had that shirt that looked like he was shirtless.
15: He had the abs.

0: when the Bananas were at the rate, and they drew 40,000 people both games at Wrigley Field.
1: Okay.
0: So it didn't cut into the Cubs crowd. But we don't spend a lot of time analyzing Cubs attendance either. No. That's why I think it's a...
1: No, they're always sold out.
0: It's an interesting conversation.
1: That was a really nice crowd for the White Sox.
0: It was.
1: And I thought, what was Saturday Hawaiian shirt giveaway? Wasn't there something like that? I think they're doing a really good job of tapping in to their fans.
0: Did I miss Hawaiian shirt giveaway on Saturday?
1: I hate to break it to you.
0: I did not know that.
1: But I believe there was something like that.
0: What is tonight? What's tonight?
1: There's always something. Brooks has always got something up his sleeve. I'm sure there's something.
0: Got to figure out what's going on tonight.
1: All right. We'll be right back. We're going to open up the phone lines if you want to say anything about any of these subjects we've been picking apart. It's Mully and Haw, 104.3 The Score.
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14: 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Confidence should never cost a fortune. 25 home runs in 76 innings. That's the stat line for Jameson Taillon. Ryan O'Hearn hit a grand slam off of Jameson Taillon, the third home run he allowed. The Pirates were up 7-1 at that point. Cubs did rally but fall short 8-7. They did take 2 of 3 from Pittsburgh Pirates. On the road, they now continue on the road in St. Louis, taking on the Cardinals. David Peterson throws tonight. Pregame right here on 104.3. The Score is at 6:10 with our guy Zach Zaidman. The Cubs continue to be chasing the Brewers, 7 games back in the division, but they do own the top spot in the National League wild card. Mune Murakami homered twice, drove in a season high 6 runs. White Sox improve to 55-49, avoid the sweep, pounding the Astros 12-3. They've got the Yankees in town for the start of a 4-game series over at the Rate tonight. Noah Schultz, 3-7, 6.04 ERA, will be making the start. White Sox lead over the Guardians, up to 2.5 games in the American League Central. The rookies for the Bears reported on Saturday up to Halas Hall. The Vets, they come in on Tuesday. 45 days until the NFL kicks off. 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Save big money at Menards.
15: It's 2-2 on Hap. He swings and misses, and the ball game is over. A high fastball gets him. The Pirates hang on to win 8-7 over the Cubs. Cubs still won the series, but they lose this one today.
16: 3-2 pitch. Sinker land. Strike 3 called. White Sox will wrap up the final game of this series against the Astros with a 12-3 win. 5-home run launch.
14: Mully and Haw, 104-3. The Score, the phone number 312-644-6767. We're talking baseball. We're talking about sports in the fine city of Chicago.
17: So the White Sox first 2 games did not go well at the Rate.
14: No, they did
17: not. It looked like one of those weekends that you were going to come in Monday morning and maybe lament a lot of things the Sox didn't do. And maybe worry about where they were headed. I feel like yesterday went a long way toward alleviating some of those concerns. Because Mune, with 2 homers and 6 runs batted in, saved the day, saved the weekend.
14: Well, and the White Sox are a team that hit 2 home runs since the All-Star break. They hit 5 in 1 game yesterday.
17: So the slug seems to be back.
14: Power.
17: By the way,
0: power
17: it also helps.
0: Outage is off.
17: Yes, the power outage is
0: been
17: over,
0: repaired.
17: And the power has been restored. By the way, the Guardians also got swept. That helps. It helps rationalize things a lot better when you lose a series, but your second place team also gets
0: missed
17: swept.
0: Opportunity.
17: It's yeah, a missed opportunity. So then the Cubs, I feel like they won with defense on Friday night. They won with an offensive barrage of their own on Saturday against Paul Skenes. And they went into Sunday looking like they could sweep. And then they fall behind 7-1. Then they come back and they nearly pull it off. But I don't feel that badly about their weekend either because they took care of business. They are going into St. Louis tonight for a four-game series, feeling pretty good about things except for Jameson Taillon and the pitching rotation. I think likewise the White Sox have concerns about their rotation. So a week before the trade deadline, both teams are kind of in the same spot, worried about their pitching.
0: Yeah.
17: Ready to make a move.
0: Look, I don't believe they're in the same spot. I think they're in, you know, completely different versions of the same spot.
17: Same needs.
0: In other words, the needs are similar, but I think I do believe, and if you listen to what people are saying, it is increasingly, I don't want to say apparent, but it does feel like Jameson Taillon is going to be on the market. And I think that the Cubs would be a team that would be interested in that because their ambition is so high. I think the White Sox would never be in the market for someone.
17: On the market?
0: Would never be.
17: I don't think you could trade Taillon
0: for someone that big.
17: You're not trading Taillon unless they need a batting practice pitcher.
0: I'm not Taillon. I'm saying Skubal.
17: Oh, okay.
0: The Cubs need Skubal.
17: I'm sorry. If you meant Skubal, I understand. Skubal. Well, but Molly,
0: I apologize.
17: Skubal is going to be.
0: He's going to be on the market.
17: Be pursued by the top teams with top payrolls. If he is on the market, if the Tigers decide to shop him.
0: Yeah, and the Cubs are one of those teams. The Sox aren't.
17: Well, I agree. I think, though, the teams are similar. Sox and the Cubs both need a starting pitcher.
0: Yeah, but if you're telling people you're not giving up top prospects, that's a lot different than saying, well, we need a starting pitcher and we'll do whatever we have to do to get him.
17: I think you can thread the needle. Again, it's the difference between shopping at Nordstrom and Nordstrom Rack. You're going to get a good quality pitcher for a prospect that is not in your top 10. You can still do that if you're willing to eat salary. And the Sox, seemingly, according to the Bob Nightingale report, are willing to do that. So you can still get an impactful top-of-the-rotation starter, middle-of-the-rotation starter, somebody to eat some innings and to take away the doubt to every fifth day, whether it's Eric Fetty or Noah Schultz, because outside of Davis Martin, Sean Burke, and Anthony Kay, I don't think the Sox have a lot of certainty in that rotation. And with the Cubs, they have their own need in the starting rotation. So in that way, I think they're similar. They may be shopping in different aisles, but they're looking for the same thing.
0: I'm not arguing that. What I'm saying is that they're looking. They're probably not shopping in the same store. You know, the White Sox are looking to buy that dress shirt that will look good under their suit, whereas the Cubs are looking to get the finest designer cloth known to humankind. That their socks aren't on North Michigan Avenue. They're more like at Uniqlo in the Loop. You know, although I think there is a Uniqlo in North Michigan Avenue. That's a bad analogy. But I'm saying, I don't think they want to pay designer prices.
17: Well, they made a trade for Jose Urquidy, and he is a reclamation project. He's coming off, or he's trying to recover from Tommy John surgery. He's somebody that earlier in his career with the Astros was pretty good. He was a starter on a World Series team, and he has some postseason experience. You wonder if that was in the back of Chris Getz's mind when he made that acquisition. Doesn't seem to be one that would necessarily move the needle, although you never know when you're going to put somebody in a high leverage situation and they're going to be asked to come through. He's far from done. you got a week to go, and I think the Sox needs are in order: starting pitcher, relief pitcher, catcher.
0: Yeah, the catcher market just got strained a little bit with Shea Langeliers suffering a knee injury. That takes him out of the mix, which I would imagine also takes their backup catcher out of the mix. That might have been a cheaper way of going about filling that position.
17: Well, so talk to Bruce at 725. He had reported over the weekend that on Inside the Clubhouse, the Sox were looking for the types of things you just described and what they're looking for. And you know, the catching market is going to be pretty thin. You're going to get middle-tier guys.
0: Yes.
17: They've been linked to Luis Torrens from the Mets.
0: Yes.
17: I think that that was a report in The Athletic. A defensive catcher. He's a former Cub as well, well-traveled. That's the kind of guy you're looking at in terms of the catching reinforcements. As for the Cubs, Skubal, yeah, absolutely. If he's on the market, they need to find out exactly what it's going to take to get him. I don't know that if they have enough in the way of prospect capital to acquire him. I don't know if they even are, if they're willing to do that, if they can match some of the other teams that will be in the market and what they're going to be able to offer.
0: It's a lot of fun to monitor it because you're right. Both teams are shopping, which is an unusual position.
17: But they're shopping because they're going places.
0: That's what,
17: and they're headed in the right direction.
0: All right, let's get to the phone lines. We'll start with Kevin. He's in Palatine. Hey, Kevin.
1: Hey, good morning, guys. A few quick comments. So I want Jed to take the Chris Getz route. I want to say, give us your good pitcher, and we're not going to give you anything. I think that is a brilliant strategy, and I would be totally fine if Jed wants to buy up some bad assets if they're decent players. But, I mean, that's the greatest comment ever. You can't have any of our good players but give us good pitching. I want Jed to do the same. So the other thing is, Bob Nightingale came on this station on Friday, and if you guys can pull the clip, Spiegel and Lawrence asked him, they're like, what does PCA need to do to win? And he said, he can't. Shohei's already the MVP, even if he doesn't pitch the rest of the year. That's such a lazy Greg Amsinger-esque comment of, like, we can't. Like, why are these baseball guys so lazy? I mean, it's just a stupid narrative.
17: It's not even true, though. It's not true. It's not worth repeating, Kevin.
1: It gets a lot of pub on this station. That was an idiotic comment to make. I mean, it's just really, really dumb. Tyon can't pitch again, at least for a month, because, guys, we're not catching the Brewers. Right now, it is keeping that distance for that number one wild card above the Phillies.
0: See your guy, Miz?
1: I saw the Miz yesterday. Yeah, I know. Everyone keeps writing the Brewers' downfall, and all they do is win every game. So, but yeah, I think Chris Getz is a genius, and I want Jed to do the same thing. I want good pitching and give up nothing. That is literally a brilliant strategy. Thanks, guys.
17: Thanks, Kevin. I appreciate the sarcasm as always. Yeah. But what the report essentially is saying is that you can still get a pitcher without giving up a top 10 prospect. It happens all the time.
0: Theoretically. Normally, you have to give up something. But he's right. Maybe they feel like they're I don't know. They're,
17: you feel like George
0: 15.
17: Wolko is a
0: Do
17: you think
0: guys,
17: that's a good prospect?
0: See, that's a guy I could don't want to lose.
17: Okay, why? Because valuable.
0: Because he's Paul Bunyan.
17: So you could probably get something in return for him.
0: Yes.
17: Okay, that's my
0: and
17: point.
0: Christian
17: he's
0: Opper,
17: outside the top 10.
0: Yeah, I know. I've
17: there are prospects
0: lists.
17: Outside the top 10 that can bring value in return is
0: and
17: my only
0: what,
17: point.
0: That's what I
17: That's
0: was
17: exactly
0: saying.
17: What he was saying that it couldn't happen, and I'm just saying that's not the case.
0: And that's what I'm saying. Do you think that their prospects are good enough that 10 to 15 can get a deal
17: White
0: done?
17: Sox have a pretty good farm system.
0: They do.
17: I would feel better about their chances of doing that than the Cubs threading that needle.
0: Let's try Marcus. He's on the road. Hey, Marcus.
2: Hey, morning, guys. As a lifelong Sox fan, when we first got Andrew Benintendi from the Yankees, I was not impressed at all, man. I mean, the guy, I think he had like about two homers that year. How do you guys feel about his improvement, and do you think it's sustainable for the rest of the contract?
17: Well, Andrew Benintendi has had a really solid season for the White Sox.
0: Yes.
17: And I think that when you look at the types of criticism he received in the first couple of years in Chicago, it was warranted. I don't think he's knocking the cover off the ball, but he's been serviceable, and he's not been as much of a liability as he has been in the past. 241, 10 homers, 53 runs batted in. So he has been serviceable. He's also been injured, so he can't play the field. which is he came to Chicago known as a Gold Glove outfielder, and that's been kind of something he's not been able to do here. But overall, I don't have any problem with Benintendi being in that lineup.
0: He's been a good DH. I don't like him in the outfield anymore, and I don't know if there's something that is hampering him or preventing him from being able to do it. He does have he did sign a 5-year deal, and that it is what is he 3 or 4 years into that 5-year deal? There is time left on it. They're not going to eat a contract, so you got to figure out, you know, what you can get out of
17: he
0: him.
17: He signed through next season. He's signed through 2027, yes. Yeah. So after this year, he's got 1 year remaining. They're not going to trade that. I don't think a lot of teams are going to be looking for Andrew Benintendi at the trade deadline.
0: I don't think they could trade him.
17: He's in Chicago, and I think he serves a purpose in that clubhouse.
0: He's been
17: full
0: a lot
17: of young
0: better.
17: Guys.
0: He's been really good, and he's helped them. And, you know, he had 2 RBI in the Chase Meidroff game where – Chase had 2 RBI and 4 hits. He had 2 hits and 2 RBI. They won the game 4-2 or something. I mean, he did his role. He's helped them win some games. Let's try Justin. He's on the road. Hey, Justin.
3: Yeah, hey, guys. I'm calling in. David, I think I heard you say earlier that you ranked the needs for the White Sox, starting pitcher at number one, relief pitcher number two. I think there's a vast gap between those two, frankly. So far in the season.
0: We're running into problems. He wants to talk about Mason Miller.
17: Mason Miller is unlikely to be traded now that the Padres have been resurgent in the past, maybe over the weekend. They're at 500 now. There's some suggestions that they now are maybe being a little bit more reluctant to have those conversations. People in the Bob Nightingale column have said that A.J. Preller doesn't seem like himself, which is typically looking to make a deal. And if they're pulling Mason Miller off the market, it's going to change the market.
0: Yes, and I don't think that the White Sox would be able to get him if they're not trading any of their top prospects.
17: The fact that that report was they're not trading any of the top 10 prospects took them immediately out of the Mason Miller conversation.
0: Let's get to our guy, Ron. Ron's on the south side. Hey, Ron.
4: Hey, good morning, guys. I've been listening to this discussion about trading prospects that I was talking this week yesterday. But, generally, Mully, I agree with you. I don't really want to give up my prospects. But you have to look at the situation and see where you are. The American League, there are two good teams in the American League, the Rays and the Yankees. So if you have a chance, you have if this means trading your top prospects, well, guess what? As I told Speed yesterday, you will become the Baltimore Orioles. See, for years, the Orioles kept holding on to those prospects. They kept holding on when they needed a number one pitcher, and they never made – and look at them now. So I just say you have to look at where you are, look at where your competition is. You have a chance in this American League. So if you have to trade top prospects for a pitcher – you have to do it. Thanks, guys.
17: Thanks, Ron.
0: All right, Ron. They've said they're not going to do it, according to Bob Nightingale. And I personally felt a sense of relief about that. I would like to see the White Sox get better, and I don't want to see them turn into the Baltimore Orioles. But they're just coming off 3 consecutive 100-loss seasons. Mm-hmm. They are not – this is the beginning of something. This is not – their last chance at it.
17: Yeah, I know, and I think that's a valid point of view. I also think you could justify, if you're Chris Getz, being a little bit more aggressive than that report, which I don't want to question Bob Nightingale necessarily publicly, but it wouldn't be the first time that maybe he was a little bit off track if they decide to go after a pitcher that were, you know, that would require a top 10 prospect or a guy who's right on the fringe. So I don't know that we want to look at that as necessarily gospel like we are, but the Sox could easily rationalize, justify, however you want to describe it, going after a top flight pitcher and identifying this season as one that they don't want to take for granted and they don't want to pass on an opportunity, because American League is as even as it has been in years. The Yankees look like a team that can't get healthy. They're going to play the Yankees for four games right now.
0: Oh,
17: they're
0: going to
17: pay Max Fried, Garrett Cole, Schlittler. Those are three aces, right?
0: And then Ryan Weathers is
17: on Thursday. But, Molly, without Judge, who's hurt, without Stanton, who's hurt, and now Bellinger, who's on the injured list, you don't have those guys as a different team. And you're the White Sox, you're looking at it like, wow, maybe they can't get on a roll. Maybe they can't get on a heater. Maybe this is the magical season. Where's Mike Vassell's magic wand? I just think that if you look at it that way, you have a lot of prospects in your system. And this opportunity is not something that you can be confident is going to be there every year.
0: Let's try Jim. Jim's in Cicero. Hey, Jim.
5: Hey, guys. You got me on there?
17: Got you there, sir. Jim.
0: You're on the air.
5: Actually, I'm calling. I'm south of Champaign in Mattoon, about 45 miles right in the middle of Cardinal country. So hopefully no worse than the split in St. Louis starting tonight. Guys, my question, you know, we always talk about the trade deadline. I think I know what your answer is going to be, but why not, say it's Joe Ryan, why not get him where you might get an extra start this week or maybe two? And we got the Cardinals for four, the Dodgers for three, the Yankees for three. Why do we have to wait until next Monday? I know what probably the answer is, well, the price is higher the earlier. But, you know, it's like yesterday. I knew Tyon was going to get lit up, and he did. But, you know, we're down to 55 games. And if you could bag a couple in a week like this, but I just wonder what your thoughts. And then I don't know if I got the name right, but when you talk to Tommy – Is a Jace Beck in the Cubs system? Have you been tracking that kid? He is a 6'9 left-hander. If you look at video, and I know Tommy Hotovy, his stuff is lights out. And that may be, they're talking about mid-August. But I would just like, I think this Cubs team with a couple of additions, and, you know, I really like what's starting to happen, get healthy. So anyway, just your thoughts.
0: Thanks,
5: guys.
0: Jim. Thank you, buddy. Appreciate it.
17: So nobody wants to jump the market and make a bad deal. He's exactly right. That's why you see teams go up to the deadline, even though it does make sense to get an extra start out of a guy that you're, you know, getting to make a pennant push. That would make sense. Jace Beck is the 6'9 left-hander, is making some noise in the minor leagues. I don't know how realistic it is for him to come up and to make an immediate impact.
0: All right, we got Bruce Levine next. We'll bring in Bruce. It is Mully and Haw, 104.3 The Score.
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0: 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Always a delight to talk to our guy, Bruce Levine. And hey, shout out to everyone on CHSN. We appreciate your viewership. Bruce joins us now on the Plumbers 911 Hotline. 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Bruce, good morning. How are you, buddy?
32: What do you do with Jameson Taillon? What do the Cubs do?
3: Well, they have to shut him down for a little bit. They have to maybe invent an injury or give him a break. You can't afford to send him out every fifth day if he's going to give up three homers by the third inning.
0: Can you use him out of the bullpen if he's giving up home runs? Yeah.
3: I don't think so.
32: He's never pitched out of the bullpen.
0: Yeah.
3: So what do you suggest?
32: So, I'd say a tougher conversation if you have some choices.
3: But do you mean DFA? Jameson Taillon, or do you mean give him a break?
32: I'll tell you what, Jameson Taillon has a tremendous amount of pride. He's one of my favorite people in baseball. He's as honest as the day is long. I don't think they would have to DFA Jameson Taillon. I think he would have to, he's going to have to make a decision on whether he can get people out or not anymore. Because there's every indication right now that he can't get you through four innings without giving up a crooked number. And if he's not going to pitch out of the bullpen, you have some difficult decisions to make here. So putting him on the IL or not pitching him, it's really not going to solve any problems for him or the Cubs.
3: I don't know what you do then.
0: Yeah,
3: what do you do? You can't. You can't just have him occupy a roster spot if he's not going to be able to pitch.
32: Like I said, I think Jameson Taillon he'll help them make decisions. He's not going to stand.
3: He's going to retire.
0: Well, but could he go to Arizona and just work on something? Could they create something to try? I mean, is he washed? If you're saying he's done,
3: did you just say he could retire?
32: I'm saying he might tell them, if I'm not helping the team, don't pitch me. So at that point, decisions have to be made. Hmm. But again, it's been all year, guys. I mean,
0: right. He's just right,
32: and he'll give up a crooked number. He'll go out and throw a pitch two or three innings without giving up a run. But the game's lost yesterday. You know, the game was lost after he gave up seven. The Cubs had a valiant effort to come back and try to win that game. But, you know, when you're down that much, the bullpen only gave up another run the rest of the way. You know, every game is precious, guys.
0: Well, I mean, it's you're saying, Bruce, how do you get rid of him? That's changing the conversation. The conversation isn't what do you do with him. It's kind of, will he retire if you reassign him? If you make up, will he go along with what you want to do? Or does he know, prideful man that he is, that he's washed?
32: I would say it's the latter. I think he'd be the first one to tell you that he's the most honest guy out there. So when it comes to this decision, it's not that they're not going to kick him in the butt and throw him out the door. He would be a part of any decision they make. So, but I don't know if an IL or a trip to Arizona helps you out. He just, you know, he might be losing his skills at this point to the point where he can't help you.
3: Fascinating to follow. Okay, so let's look the next time out that he's scheduled. Javier Assad could take that spot. But, Bruce, looking forward a week from now, the trade deadline. What aisle are the Cubs shopping in? What store are they finding themselves in? And what do you expect in terms of a starting pitcher coming to the Cubs, possibly?
32: Well, they're shopping in the first aisle, and it would be looking at Sandy Alcantara and looking at Robbie Ray. And Alcantara from what I understand, is being made available by the Miami Marlins now. After them losing 12 in a row, they're under 500. They're not thinking of adding. They're going the other way. Alcantara has 1 year left at $17 million and a club option and a buyout of $2 million if the club wants to do it. He is your leader in the clubhouse in innings pitched in Major League Baseball. He's averaging almost 6.2 innings an outing. The perfect pitcher for the 2026s, because you don't get length from anybody. He's a trusted length pitcher. He has a short enough contract. The contract, money-wise, is not going to kill you because you only have a commitment for next year if you want it. So this is the guy. The question is, you know, what do you have to give up? I will tell you this. No two teams are more prepared to make a trade than the Marlins and the Cubs together, because they know each other's system up and down from having dealt with the Cabrera situation, right? The Cabrera trade made both of them totally alert as to what each other's system has. So it's not going to take a lot of hard work to know if there's add-ons for the Cubs, who they want, if there are three players that the Marlins want back for Alcantara. So that is going to be a little easier process. The question, guys, is whether or not the Cubs have the right matchups. Will the Brewers, with more minor league depth, will the White Sox, with more minor league depth, will they be the pitchers involved?
0: Well, I'm curious of your thoughts on what Bob Nightingale reported over the weekend, that the White Sox want to get a starting pitcher, but they don't want to pay for it, basically. They don't want to give up any of their top 10 prospects to trade for a starting pitcher. That would seemingly change the aisle or the store that they are shopping in.
32: Well, I was told the opposite, and David and I talked about it on Saturday, Mike, and that is that if they're going to make a trade, they want to trade for controllable pitchers, right? Or controllable players. They're going to get a right-handed bat. They're going to get a starting pitcher. If they're going to get a bullpen guy. If they're going to give up inventory, they want to get back controllable contracts, not somebody that is on the last 2 months of their contract. So that way they feel better about giving up what a lot of people consider some of the best minor league inventory in the game.
0: So who is that? Just give me an idea of who that would be.
32: Right now, I would have to say it's probably somebody with the, it could be with the Mets. It's certainly not Freddie Peralta, I would say. I can't tell you exactly who the White Sox are going after. I don't know that yet.
0: Can the right-handed bat be a catcher, too?
32: It could, but, you know, they lost one. They lost one of the better ones over the weekend, right? The Langoliers is done for the season. You know, we've talked about Goodman. I don't think he's available out there. He's a big home run hitter from Colorado.
3: Luis Torrens is a right-handed hitter, but he's not much of an offensive player. He's a defensive guy.
32: Right. So, but, I mean, do they need catching? The question is, I mean, you can't count on Teal coming back and catching with a label on him 6 to 12 weeks out, coming back and being healthy enough to catch every day. He might come back healthy, you hope so, within 7 or 8 weeks, but that's not your answer right now. So you have two guys that can't hit right now as your catchers. Is that going to be good enough? Well, we'll have to see, but I mean, adding that right-handed bat, as David said, as a catcher, that would solve a couple of problems. They definitely need a right-handed bat to go along with some of the best left-handed hitting in baseball.
3: Bruce, Friday and Saturday, bad nights for the White Sox. They lost those first two games of the series against the Astros. But how much did they salvage the series with a big day yesterday because of Muni Murakami coming out of his relative slump with two home runs on a day that he was celebrated?
32: Yeah, I mean, look, that's the question I asked around the clubhouse and Venable after the game. Not the result, but the impact of Murakami being back as Murakami, right? We were seeing another version of him since the All-Star game, coming back and trying to find his rhythm as a hitter. We saw that yesterday. I don't think he's going to lose it. So with that in mind, what type of impact does he have emotionally on the White Sox? We know physically he's one of the better power hitters in the game when he's on his game like he was yesterday. The question was, is this a big lift to them emotionally, especially on a very young team? And the general consensus was, yeah. I mean, it's not a college or a high school team, but we are impacted by what he can do for us. We are impacted by just his presence. And when you look at how he hit those balls yesterday and just his confidence, I think you can understand what those players mean.
0: What's going on with Colson Montgomery? How's his health?
32: Well, I think his health is fine. I don't think he's ever played this many games in a season before, right? At this level. I think he looks to be a little bit worn out mentally, right? The ball that he couldn't make a play on Friday, or Saturday rather, was enough to give them a day off yesterday, right? He's an important part of the team. But again, what we forget about some of these guys, pitchers and position players, is they are still in player development. They haven't played full competitive seasons in the major leagues, and you're seeing some of that wear and tear, I think, in Colson. It'll be interesting to talk to him today and ask him about that.
3: Bruce, we had a good conversation Saturday about Pete Crow-Armstrong and his development and maturation. Is he, in your mind, the leading candidate for most valuable player now?
32: Yeah, I mean, the voters these days vote differently. I vote with numbers in mind, certainly, as you always do, but also impact on team. If the Cubs go to a second or third round of the playoffs, you know, that's not going to impact it. You have to vote for these awards the last day of the season. So with that in mind, I would say, you know, for the people that watch the game and the people that watch it via numbers, they're both going to be satisfied with like a combined 6.5 WAR on Pete Crow-Armstrong. Even if you're not watching every game, you understand the impact he has on defense, on offense, on the bases, leading off, having great at bat, walking like he does. There is a image of him being the MVP now. He is one of the most popular players in the league. So, yeah, I think, you know, with the way that – I'm not going to say that Ohtani's struggling. I don't think that would be called a struggle. But, you know, you name me another candidate that's leading the group right now with a couple months left. I think it's PCA.
0: Great stuff, Bruce. Thank you, buddy.
3: Thanks, Bruce.
32: Guys, have a great day.
0: That is our guy, Bruce Levine. Interesting.
3: Very interesting because of the White Sox component of that and the fact that he believes they are in pursuit of a top-of-the-rotation starter.
0: 312-644-6767. We'll discuss that next. It's Mully and Haw, 104.3 The Score.
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18: Oh, they're buying big time, baby. They know exactly where they are in the standings. And these are the three things that they are looking for. They are calling GMs. They want another starting pitcher. They want a catcher because of the injury to Kyle Teal. They're looking for catching. Watch them and Lewis Torrens of the Mets. Bullpen. They want another bullpen arm as well. But one thing's for sure. The Chicago White Sox are going to buy at this deadline, baby.
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20: Bye.
19: That's a very excited Jim Bowden there, right?
20: Yes, very much so. I think he is wanting to speak it into existence. He does. He's a wheeler. He's a dealer. He likes aggressive executives like he was back in the day. I think Chris Getz has started the process of adding, although I don't know if, you know, you're going to move the needle very much with Jose Urquidy,
19: yep,
20: coming to the White Sox with his past and his experience. It sounds like he's going to start. Is he going to start at AAA? The Sox have, yes, an interesting decision to make roster-wise. I believe it is today. As early as today.
19: Yep.
20: Austin Hayes and Everson Pereira are both eligible to be added.
19: Yes.
20: And they have to make a corresponding move to make room for one or both on the roster. Do you think both will join the roster?
19: I don't.
20: One of them.
19: Yes.
20: Austin Hayes has got to be the guy, right?
19: Well,
20: if he's healthy?
19: I mean, we kind of discussed this a little bit earlier. Yes is the answer to that. But I don't think you really want to lose a guy as young with kind of the promise of a Pereira. I just wonder how you weigh those sorts of things. You know, we were talking about it. Curtis Mead was cut by the White Sox and has been traded twice since getting cut.
20: Well-traveled, right? Curtis Mead.
19: I'm just saying.
20: The Aussie.
19: He's also...
20: He's an affable Aussie, right?
19: But he's been involved in a lot of,
20: yes,
19: deals.
20: Yes, he has. So he was traded over the weekend. He went...
19: On walkabout.
20: To the Nationals, from the Nationals to the Red Sox for,
19: yes,
20: a young... He's having quite a year, Curtis Mead.
19: Yes, he
20: 17
19: is.
20: Home runs. And Connelly Early was the left-hander, yes, that he was traded for. Young pitcher and a controllable, bright future. Good move for the Red Sox, but it also indicates the Red Sox are in buyer mode, so they're not selling. No more Sonny Gray, if you ever wondered about that. Aroldis Chapman's not going anywhere. But Connelly Early is a 24-year-old lefty that's controlled through 2031. So that's actually a good trade for the Nationals.
19: Get him early.
20: And often.
19: And he's there for a while.
21: Mead is not a part of a lot of good trades. Remember the last trade he was a part of?
20: Adrian Houser.
21: He also went for, wasn't it Sanchez that he went,
19: yes,
21: for?
19: Yes, he went
21: not
19: for
21: too long ago,
19: Sanchez.
21: Another pitcher.
19: That's
21: so
19: correct.
21: That's,
19: yes,
21: tough.
20: That's a good memory. Yeah, I'd forgotten that one.
19: That's very correct. That's a lot of deals for him.
20: A lot of trades. Curtis Mead's been dealt a lot.
19: Let's squeeze in Ryan. Ryan's in Oak Lawn. Hey, Ryan.
22: Hey, what's going on, guys? I've been listening last week, and I have to say that with the CBA looming, coming up soon, why not go for it? You have the AL Wild, or AL, the AL Open, and I'm not saying trade Bonnemer or Rock, but at least give up some of your prospects in that effort. Thanks, guys.
20: Thanks All for right. the phone call. A lot of people have opinions on both sides of that equation, and you can justify both positions. I just feel like you can count on nothing, whether it's lockout or not, whether they're going to play baseball next year or not. I don't think you can assume anything, and you're right in this moment where the American League is as mediocre as it's been in years.
19: Does it bother you at all that you and Jim Bowden sound a lot alike?
20: You mean like the voice itself?
19: No.
20: Or I mean philosophically?
19: Bye.
20: It does bother me. Yes, it does bother me. I'm not exactly going on. I'm not aspiring to sound like Jim Bowden or to espouse his viewpoints. No, I don't like that. It makes me uncomfortable, actually.
19: Oh, that's so funny.
20: A little identity crisis today. But I agree with them. I want Chris Getz to be aggressive, intelligently aggressive, strategically aggressive. Not be shy to go after or explore what it would take to get a pitcher who would make an impact or a reliever that would make an impact. You need an impact.
19: Yes, you need help. I would agree with that. We'll see exactly what they do, and if Bob Nightingale's on to anything, or if that's just nonsense, we'll find out moving forward here. We are a week away, buddy. Trade deadline a week from today. 5 o'clock, I believe, in Chicago. Is it earlier in Chicago?
20: Might be 3. I got to check that out.
19: Oh, boy. Okay.
0: With training camp coming up fast, the Bears will once again be a hot storyline in Chicago. And 104.3 The Score will be covered.

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6: 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A little breaking college football news. North Carolina GM Michael Lombardi has been placed on paid leave effective immediately. The White Sox now have a 2.5 game lead in the AL Central after avoiding a sweep at the hands of the Astros. They win it 12-3. Murakami had a pair of home runs yesterday afternoon at the rate. Tonight at the rate, the White Sox will host the Yankees. Noah Schultz will be on the mound. Meanwhile, the Cubs failed to sweep the Pirates, but they did take 2-3, and they were almost back in it, 8-7, despite Jameson Taillon allowing 3 home runs, including a grand slam to Ryan O'Hearn. Taillon has given up 25 long balls in just 76 innings of work. Cubs start a 4-game series at the Cardinals tonight. David Peterson throws. It's a 6:10 pregame show right here on 104.3 The Score. 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
7: Pete Crow Armstrong at the plate. Pete with a pair of doubles and a single. And he lines one to deep right field. This ball's got a chance. Gone. Home run, Pete Crow Armstrong. And the Cubs now lead 10-0. A line drive to the stands in right. You can hear the Cub fans here at PNC Park.
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9: And it was great to hear all the Cub fans in Pittsburgh at PNC Park, sparsely attended game for the Pirates home team,
8: a lot of
9: home crowd.
8: Yep.
9: A lot of Cub fans. They saw Paul Skeens get rocked by his standards Saturday night. And they saw the Cubs win a game Friday night with their defense and Nico Hoerner making one of the most heads-up plays you'll ever see. Diving stop, caught a guy off third, all instinct, all the time. And then Ian Happ with a great throw from left field to throw out a runner at home plate. Cubs win first two games of that series, and they lost yesterday.
8: And by the way, we are a week away from the trade deadline, which is next Monday at 5 p.m.
9: I stand corrected, and I apologize.
8: I was second-guessing myself.
9: I said 3 o'clock.
8: And I said I must be on West Coast time.
9: And in those two extra hours, so many things could happen.
8: You never know. Maybe a deal's done.
9: The Sox could pull off the deal of the season at 4:45. So we do want to pay attention to detail. You were correct, sir. 5 p.m. it is, and I hope that those two extra hours that they have are useful ones.
8: Bye, bye, bye.
9: Bye, bye, bye. B-U-Y.
8: Bye, bye, bye.
9: All right, so the Cubs, we need to revisit this because we talked to Bruce Levine, and I think that he caught us a little off guard, at least I speak for myself, suggesting that Jameson Taillon possibly could walk away.
8: I struggle with that a little bit because I think we all have pride. But what would you do when there are other people in your life and you say, oh, my God, I'm so entirely offended that I would be moved to the bullpen or not allowed. I'm going to retire. You don't have to tell me. I'm too proud. I'm going to retire.
9: Well,
8: you get back out there and get to work.
9: I don't know, though, Mully. First of all, Craig Counsell said that's in doubt whether or not he would be starting again.
8: Well.
9: Secondly, he's pitched in 239 major league games, and he's only had one relief appearance in that time. So he's not a reliever.
8: Oh, I know he's not a reliever.
9: And so this is Bruce.
8: And if he can't control the strike zone, how's he going to be?
9: You can't come out of the bullpen and walk people or give up home runs.
8: Give up home runs.
9: And so this was Bruce a little while ago talking about the future for Jameson Taillon. I don't know what you do then. What do you do? You can't just have him occupy a roster spot if he's not going to be able to pitch.
10: Like I said, I think Jameson Taillon is. He'll help them make decisions. He's not going to stand.
9: He's going to retire.
8: Well, but could he go to Arizona and just work on something? Could they create something to try? I mean, is he washed? If you're saying he's done,
9: did you just say he could retire?
10: I'm saying he might tell them, if I'm not helping the team, don't pitch me. So at that point, decisions have to be made. But again, it's been all year, guys. I mean, he's just
8: right,
10: and he'll give up a crooked number. He'll go out and throw a pitch two or three innings without giving up a run. But the game's lost yesterday. You know, the game was lost after he gave up seven. The Cubs had a valiant effort to come back and try to win that game. But you know, when you're down that much, the bullpen only gave up another run the rest of the way. You know. Every game is precious, guys.
9: That was Bruce talking about Jameson Taillon, who has given up 25 home runs in 76 innings this year, winless in his last nine starts. He gave up 24 home runs last year and already 25 this year, leads the majors in that category. And so it's unfortunate because you're not going to find a better professional. Somebody who cares more about everything. Great guy in that clubhouse. But the end seems near. And you wonder how the Cubs are going to deal with this situation.
8: Well, I mean, he's a free agent after the year. He's making $18 million. Would you walk away from whatever prorated version of $18 million there was at this point in the season?
9: Well, it's either walk away gracefully or be shown the door. Because it doesn't sound like the Cubs have a role for him right now moving forward.
8: But what was interesting is Bruce was like, oh, they won't have to show him the door. In other words, like if they're thinking that, he will...
9: He'll preemptively...
8: Yeah, what?
9: Leave.
8: But then you're leaving, what, $8 or $9 million on the table?
9: I don't know that...
8: You don't think that means anything?
9: I'm not sure that
8: to him?
9: In this case is going to.
8: Can we convince him to stay just so we can get that money?
9: I think what's going to happen is they're going to come up with an injury and he'll sit down, try to refresh, reset, and maybe get something out of him down the stretch. The next time that his spot in the rotation comes up, my sense would be Javier Assad takes that spot. And then the next time it comes up after that, it will be Sandy Alcantara, Freddy Peralta, Robbie Ray, or Tariq Skubal.
8: You're back on the Sandy Alcantara.
9: I'm back. Yes. As one texter said, I could talk about that for the next 5 days.
8: Let's try John. John's on the Odyssey
9: Why
8: app.
9: Not?
8: Hey, John.
9: Hey, John.
11: Guys, I always enjoy you. Now, after that performance yesterday, I could be mean as a coach and just I thought about sending him straight down. Make him skip one start, sit him down, and talk to him. And this is what I think the coach is going to do. Give him one more shot. Let him prepare after sitting. And if he messes up, let him know he's gone. Send him down. Be through with him.
9: John, that's harsh, but necessary. I don't think that you can put him out there again. I don't think that you
8: this
9: can.
8: This year, that's it.
9: No, I mean the next time out.
8: Okay. But what John's saying is you tell him, hey, we'll give you one more start. Not the next one, but we're going to give you one last chance. And then if you give up more home runs.
9: You shut them down. You get through the trade deadline. You figure out exactly where you are, and then you make a decision. And you figure things out after that. Right now, he's not helping you. Right now, he's hurting you. He gave up 7 runs yesterday. They scored 7 runs yesterday. With a different pitcher on the mound, they win that game. They came back. Offensively, the Cubs are in a pretty good spot. PCA is doing everything. PCA has got now a 7 war. He's stealing bases. He's hitting for power. He's making all the plays. He's carrying this team. It's great. It's great to see. But they have pitching issues, and they are only exacerbated when you throw Jameson Taillon out there every fifth day. Not a good situation. All right, meanwhile, on the south side, wow. Noah Schultz goes back tonight on the mound, Mully.
8: This is it.
9: And you feel like this is a big start for Noah Schultz. Why?
8: I feel like Noah Schultz came back and started on 9 days rest, and now he's on 5 days rest. So hopefully he will come out and he will be able to locate, he will be able to work the strike zone, and he'll be better as a result. I really hope that the normal rest will do wonders for him. I do, however, think that he's putting up a lot of innings. He hasn't pitched this many innings before. No, I guess he did last year. No, 2 years ago, he pitched, 88 innings, something like that? So he's only at around 80. I just wonder how they're going to have to deal with the workload with him. We talked about this ad nauseum a year ago regarding Kate Horton, and I think that it's always a concern with young pitchers.
9: The similarity is that they're both their respective top prospects, pitching prospects in their organizations.
8: Yes.
9: And so when you look at the way that Noah Schultz has started to pile up some innings, you do start to worry about that because it's a thing. He's not gone into 100 innings, and he's on his way there. And you wonder about the wear and tear, and you wonder about the kinds of things that you look at for a guy who his previous career high is 88 and a third innings back in 2024. And he's had some issues with his knee, and he's had some issues with his command. This was a topic Saturday. Steve Stone, who knows a little something about pitching, was on Inside the Clubhouse talking about Noah Schultz.
12: Well, I think Noah's really struggling, and he's struggling from the same thing that if you go back and look at the early statistics of Randy Johnson, you'll see a similar type pattern. I mean, the year that Johnson was traded from Montreal to Seattle, he had 96 walks in 160 innings. That's untenable in the major leagues. You're going to lose when you do that. And he was a guy that was 6'10", same thing as Noah, having a hard time repeating his delivery, same thing as Noah. At the same age that Noah is, he was having a hard time getting the ball over the plate consistently. They knew the stuff was there. However, he couldn't throw strikes consistently, couldn't get ahead, and consequently he was giving up a lot of hits to guys he later on was able to wipe out by throwing strike one. I think eventually Noah's probably going to get there. I'm not sure exactly if it's going to be this year or not, but again, use this as an exercise in understanding the plight of the man who's, 6'10", is take a look at the early years of Randy Johnson. You'll see very similar numbers to what you're looking at for Noah Schultz, and it took him a while to get it together, but when he did, he was unhittable, and I'm not going to tell you that Noah Schultz is going to be Randy Johnson. I'm just telling you that at 6'10", it creates some problems that a guy at 6'3" doesn't have.
9: The plight of the man who was 6'10". I never thought of it that way. But he makes a valid point and comparison. Mully, when you go back and you look at Randy Johnson's numbers, the season Steve referenced was 1989. Good memory, Stoney, where Randy Johnson had 96 walks in 160 innings. You fast forward to, let's say, 1990, he led the league in walks for 3 straight years. 120 in 89, 152 in 91, I'm sorry, 90, 152 in 91, and 144 walks in 92. The plight of the man who was 6'10 was that he couldn't get the ball over the plate, and then he became the big unit. So, again, not to project that Noah Schultz is going to turn into Randy Johnson, but the point is, I believe Steve's making, it could take some time for him to harness that command and to get that control and to be as effective as they think he can be. The problem with that is the Sox ordinarily would be in a position, as we have said, to send him out there every fifth day without worrying about necessarily wins and losses. That's not the case for a team clinging to a 2.5 game lead in the atop the AL Central. You need to win.
8: Well, and this is a difficult series because the Yankees are one of the two teams in the American League that you would say are better than the White Sox. They're one of the best teams in the American League. They've had a ton of injuries, and they've had a season's worth of injuries. So you don't know how impacted they are by that. But Judge is out, Bellinger is out, Stanton, not surprisingly, is out. But I think that the Sox are going to have kind of an all-around performance. You're putting a different fear in me because my concern was that he had 9 days off and he was just kind of rusty. And then now with 5 days, that will be resolved. But I hadn't thought about the Randy Johnson impact, tall man impact.
9: I'm not trying to strike fear into you or to any kind of concern, but it's a valid point and a comparison by Steve that you look at. The similarities are obvious, but and to see when he looks uncomfortable sometimes when he is struggling for that command, and you do wonder how.
8: I hope he has a good start tonight.
9: I do too, because it's a great matchup. Because the Yankees are a team, as you say, even without their big three, are dangerous, and Max Fried opposite Noah Schultz it's going to be a fun matchup at the rate.
8: Yeah, let's hope so.
9: And in a game that could be a playoff preview, these two teams could meet again in October. If things continue to go this direction, you know the Yankees are going to be there, and if the Sox can continue this kind of performance, get this kind of hitting, they will be too.
8: The thing that gives me hesitation with the White Sox: how many games in a row have the Cleveland Guardians lost? Five in a row?
9: They're in a five-game losing streak.
8: They're in a five-game losing streak, and you are 2.5 games clear. You had an opportunity to pick up more games than that, and I just worry that you might regret that given the fact that, as we have discussed, they have the easiest schedule in all of baseball.
9: Well, that is definitely a valid concern, and it comes from a place of uncertainty about the White Sox. Because you could look at it the other way. You could look at it like the Guardians are revealing just how flawed they are.
8: Well, they are flawed.
9: Yeah. So why would you fear them? Because they could be. This could be the beginning of their descent.
8: Well, because the White Sox have such a difficult run of games in front of them. If you look at their schedule, they're starting here with four against the Yankees, and it doesn't get a hell of a lot better.
9: Great point. But then I go back to June. Remember June? Didn't we say at the beginning of June, it's like, well, they got a tough schedule coming up.
8: Well, they did have a tough schedule.
9: Just how good they are.
8: Yeah.
9: And
8: they went 17-18 without Mooney.
9: And they were really rolling without Mooney. And that the 17-18, the last stretch just before he came back was when they really kind of, I think,
8: dipped. Yeah.
9: So that's one way to look at it. Look, the AL Central, I guess you can't count out the Twins either. They're 3.5 games back, one game under 500. And they're the Tigers lurking 6 games back. I think if they win a couple games, they're going to hold on to Tarik Skubal. I think this trade deadline, we could be talking about it since the beginning of June, since mid-May, it seems. And the guys that created the most conversation, Skubal and Mason Miller, are probably going to stay with the respective teams.
8: I think Skubal's being traded. I think there was a lot of talk over the weekend, a lot of predictions over the weekend that despite the Tigers still being in it, they weren't far enough removed from the concern to justify hanging on to a player of his impact because he could just leave for nothing at the end of the year.
9: It's a very good point. And Scott Harris is a very smart guy who runs the Tigers. And we'll talk to another smart guy who might be in a better position to know this, John Heyman.
8: John Heyman joins us next. It's Mully and Haw, 104.3 The Score.
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7: I'm going to reinstate where I say I like the White Sox. I'm no longer retracting. They are good. I'm a bandwagon jumper.
8: Mully and Haw, 104.3, The Score. We've updated John Heyman's Open. How about that?
9: How about that?
8: Just as he requested. Always a joy to talk to John. He joins us on the Plumbers 911 hotline. Plumbing emergency, call 1-833-PLUM-911. Local 130 Plumbers. Get the job done right the first time. And want to give a shout-out to everyone watching us on CHSN. We appreciate your viewership. John, good morning. How are you?
7: Good morning. I love the White Sox. Thank you so much for updating.
9: You should.
8: You love a bandwagon. That's what you said.
7: I am. I know. I'm the worst.
9: Well, they went a long way yesterday, salvaging the weekend. Muni Murakami seems like he's back. Two home runs, six runs batted in. John, how aggressive do you think the Sox will be at the trade deadline after salvaging the final game of the series against the Astros?
7: Yeah, I mean, pretty aggressive. They need a catcher now with Teal out. They'll certainly look at starting pitching. I think every contender is looking at bullpen. I give them credit. They came out of the break, and they're playing pretty well. You know, a lot of these teams that were surprise teams, such as the Marlins, have not really kept going. As they were in the first half, and give the White Sox credit. They have done it. Very exciting offense. Mune is fantastic, and they got power throughout that lineup. So it's a very interesting situation. The starting pitching's been they got a couple guys who are pretty darn good. So maybe get one starter and a bullpen and a catcher, and they're good to go.
8: Yeah, I wonder, John, you've tweeted quite a bit about catching because the rumor is that the Yankees are out looking for a catcher and going through all the same process. The Langeliers injury seemingly takes him off the market and maybe their backup as well. I keep hearing, or the name I keep seeing is Luis Torrens, the Mets catcher. Can you tell us a little something about him and how expensive might he be?
7: I'll tell you something about him. He's fantastic. Terrific defender, great thrower, perhaps the best thrower in the game, great in the clubhouse, and that's the reason the Mets gave him that extra year, which was kind of a surprise in spring training, around $5 million. The bad news is they really do not want to trade him. They want to win next year, and they want to hold on to Torrens. He's been really one of the rare bright spots on the Mets this year. It'll take some doing, and certainly at least an overpay, whether they will trade him or not. So, you know, the White Sox do want him. I do believe that. He does make sense, but I think they may have to look elsewhere.
9: All right, John, so the Royals take 2 out of 3 from the Tigers. Tarik Skubal says he wants to stay in Detroit. Not sure that makes a lot of sense if you're Scott Harris. Where is this headed? And how long is the list of teams that realistically can be in those conversations about potentially trading for Skubal?
7: Yeah, I mean, it's going to take a lot of prospects. So you better believe that you're a contender to go for a Skubal. You know, I still think that there's a decent chance that they'll trade him, even though they are in the race in the American League, a wild card race such as it is. They actually have an outside chance at the division, although not a great one. They have not been that good lately. They were good. They were really bad in May. They were good in June. Started July well and have not been great lately. I lost some heartbreakers to Kansas City. That's not a good sign. But in the American League, such as it is, they are contenders. So no guarantee that Skubal's traded. It would take a lot. The Dodgers were just here. My impression is they are not that anxious to trade their top prospects. But, I mean, they are the logical team, right? I mean, they're going for the third championship in a row. They have the best prospects. They have 9 top 100 prospects. And they do make the most sense. That said, there'll be other teams in it. If Skubal is actually traded, at this point, I think it's probably less than 50-50 that he goes. Very honest fellow, great guy. But those comments about wanting to stay, what is he going to say? I want to leave when he's in the clubhouse. You can't. It's impossible, right? So someone saying that they want to stay means nothing, I think.
8: Yeah, I wonder about that kind of stuff, because the only reason where you would think he might be on the move has nothing to do with this year. It just has to do you risk letting him go to the off season and losing him for nothing? I mean, they probably aren't going to re-sign him, right? They probably don't have the investment money to do that, and I would imagine it would be a really costly contract extension.
7: Yeah, they're not going to re-sign him. There's no chance of that. He's going to go to one of the biggest markets, I'm sure. But beyond that, he had a falling out with the front office. I mean, obviously they went to arbitration, which is always a dicey thing. And certainly I think they could have gotten through that. But I guess someone in the Detroit front office tried to relitigate it with him, and he didn't take it very well. And he's not going back to Detroit, even if they did come up with $500 million or whatever it's going to cost somehow. It's not happening.
9: So the Red Sox and the Nationals pulled off a trade that was interesting. Curtis Meade, who's having quite a year, former White Sox, well-traveled infielder, utility guy, goes to Boston, which I think identifies them as buyers because they're back in it. How surprising was that deal, and what did it say to you?
7: I'm not surprised that the Red Sox are buyers. They won 15 in a row. They should be buyers. And the American League, as we've said, not that great. So they should be a buyer. I'm a little surprised that Connelly Early didn't bring back more than that. I don't know. Curtis Meade apparently he's good. He's a good player. But, I mean, he was already traded for Christopher Sanchez. So he's obviously much better than I think. He's having a nice year. Everybody in Washington is. They're having a terrific season. They lead baseball in home runs and in stolen bases. That's not easy to do, and nobody could have predicted that. They are in the race, so they're trying to make trades that will help them now as well as in the future. That part of it is surprising. The Boston should be in it to win it. Their pitching is that good, and in the American League, they certainly can win at least the American League. National League is a little bit different situation. I think the 5 best teams are in the National League.
8: John, the White Sox had mixed results, to put it mildly, over the weekend hosting Houston. They used their 2 best pitchers in the first 2 games and got beaten pretty badly in the first game with Davis Martin on the bump, and then they ran into an 8-run inning. You don't see that all the time. And then they lost with Sean Burke in the second game. They come back yesterday, and all of a sudden, the power returns. And it was kind of later in the game. It was toward the 6th inning. They started scoring some runs. But they end up with a nice victory, a great game, 5 home runs from a team that had only hit 2 since the All-Star break. And Mooney with 2 bombs himself. He had a career-high 6 RBI. Can one game solve an offense? Is the power back? Can we can we say that now, or are there real issues with this team that you worry about?
7: Well, I'm not worried about Mune. I mean, I think he's terrific. I think scouts misjudged him. I don't know why they thought he couldn't hit a fastball. He's hitting great. So they are a young team. I love what Vargas has done already at Homer, his previous two seasons combined. Montgomery, I think, is going to be a star. So they've got some good, very good players. Antonucci has done fantastic. His stats are similar to McGonigal. I think there's a lot to like about this team, and the fact that the American League, particularly the Central, is so mediocre plays for them. Right now, they look like they have an excellent chance to be a playoff team, and I do believe in them. I do like the White Sox. So you keep that. You keep that comment that I made. Until further notice. Now, I might change again if they start going into a slump, but for now, I like it.
9: John, the Cubs roughed up Paul Skeens on Saturday. They went 2-3 from the Pirates, but yesterday, Jameson Taillon gave up his league-leading 25th home run. He's given up 25 and 76 innings, and we just talked to Bruce Levine, who speculated he might walk away. Right, the Cubs don't know what to do with him. Craig Counsell hasn't assured anybody that he will start again. The name Sandy Alcantara has now been rumored and linked to the Cubs from the Marlins. What are the Cubs going to do with their pitching rotation, and how active do you think they will be at the deadline?
7: Oh, they're going to be active. They're clearly in it to win it. With the moves that they made, getting Bregman, everything else that they've done, that was a big expenditure for them. So I think that they are in it to win it. That said, Jed Hoyer's MO going back through his history has not been to go for the big-time starter. His MO, is the way he wants to build a team, is to get a very good position team all around the field, and he has done that. That said, that can be a winning team as long as you have decent starters. You're going to have least average to better starters. And there are certainly a lot of starters who are available, or at least a fair number who they could get. Alcantara would take a big-time prospect. I'm sure they're going to look at it. Marlins have lost 12 in a row. Wouldn't rule it out, but, they might go for maybe somewhat who's more like a number three starter, because, a number three starter can win with a team that's got a good position player all around the field, and they really do. They really have a very solid lineup. Defensively, they're excellent. As we expected, David Peterson would be much better there with the defense and the position team that they do have, and that has come to fruition, and you can win with pitchers like that. It isn't all about starting pitching. If it was, the Atlanta Braves would have won more than one World Series. The Detroit Tigers with Verlander, Scherzer, Anibal Sanchez, Pfister, and all the rest, they would have won a World Series. So I get that starting pitching is important, but I'm kind of with Jed Hoyer on that you don't need a bunch of aces to win a World Series. Look at the Dodgers in 2024. They had Yamamoto, then they had Flaherty. They had, Bueller, not at his best. Ended up being the closer of that, but he started games as well. And they won the World Series like that. So I'm kind of with him that you don't need a Scooble to win the World Series. If you've got decent starters and a great position team, you can do it.
8: I'm wondering, John, with the week left in the trade deadline, I mean, there are more rumors than actual moves going on. And, a lot of the rumors are redundant. This guy's going here, there. I'm just wondering how much action do you anticipate? Do you think there's going to be a really active trade deadline, or are more teams involved than would make it overly active?
7: I think it will be active. We don't know yet, because really 90% of the trades happen in the last 48 hours, and probably 85% of them happen in the last 24 hours.
8: Well, why is that? Is that because
7: it takes a deadline? It takes a deadline to get people to move. Nobody wants to overpay. Everybody fears making the bad trade and giving up the big prospect. It doesn't happen often. Look, Brian Cashman's made hundreds of, it seems like, deadline trades, and the best player he ever gave up was Mark Melanson, or at least the best prospect who became a good player. It doesn't happen often, but when it does, you're ridiculed forever. The PCA trade will be remembered forever by Mets fans, so nobody wants to repeat that. Everybody wants to make sure, and it takes a deadline. And that deal happened on the deadline. The Mets were desperate to try to improve the team. They looked like a contender at that moment. They got Baez for a year, for that year only, and then they got Trevor Williams, a pitcher, and that trade is a disaster now, even though Baez performed for the Mets. So I think teams are just reluctant to make a mistake, and it takes to the deadline to really make sure that there are deals, and I think there will be deals, although a lot of the names that we've heard probably aren't going anywhere. I mean, I don't think C.J. Abrams is going anywhere. I'll be mildly surprised if Zach Neto goes anywhere. Mason Miller, I think it's less than 50-50 that he goes anywhere, and Skubal is no guarantee to go anywhere at this point either.
9: John, before I let you go, curious, this has caught my attention. I wonder what your reaction is. ESPN this week is going to release a 30 for 30 on Shohei Ohtani's
8: his
9: interpreter
8: translators.
9: And yeah. The gambling scandal that he found himself embroiled in. And I just wondered about the timing, and I wonder if you think it's going to have any effect at all on Ohtani himself.
7: Ohtani is a great player, and I don't think he'll pay too much attention to it. Look, he's avoided the press unbelievably so, even more now with the Dodgers, where they have tens of media with the team. He only talks when he pitches. Now he's not pitching, so he's basically not talking. You know, unless they come up with some incredible revelation and proof, you know, I think it'll just pass by. I do know one of the reporters, investigative reporter, and she seems to be excellent. I don't know her personally, but I've seen her work. And it will be interesting to see exactly what they can come up with here. You know, it's hard to believe they have a smoking gun, but you know what? Certainly baseball won't be happy if they do. I would say that. You know, I think baseball will be more affected than Ohtani if there's some real smoking gun to this. But at this point, I know of nothing that suggests he was anything but oblivious and a poor judge of character, and had a terrible, at least he was a good interpreter, I will say that, from what I understand, but not very honest fellow as his interpreter. I heard he was excellent. I know I asked Dylan Hernandez, who speaks. We have a columnist who works at the California Post as a baseball columnist, and the guy speaks Spanish and Japanese and covers the Dodgers. Can you think of anything more perfect?
9: No.
7: And I asked him who was a good interpreter. He told me that Ipe, the interpreter who's now imprisoned, was excellent. So I'll take his word for it.
8: You're the best,
7: as
8: John.
7: As interpreter.
8: Thank
7: All
8: you,
7: right.
8: buddy.
9: Thanks, John.
8: That's awesome.
7: Right, thank you.
8: That's John Heyman. Always fun to talk to.
9: That's going
8: to
9: be something to keep an eye on.
8: You know, it was interesting.
9: I
8: heard a couple of advertisements for it, and they're portraying it as if Shohei was the victim. They're not really hinting at anything that they've found on this thing.
9: The teases suggest that.
8: Yeah.
9: I do wonder if there's ever, it's got to be something that is an unwelcome distraction if you're in the midst of a season. If you're in the midst of the off season, not so much.
8: Yeah.
9: I would think it's going to be something that gets a lot of attention, but we'll wait and see. All right. Right now, though, you can no longer have to wait. You'd be the sixth caller to the Scores Contest line, 312-540-0670. 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
0: cat was kind of out of the bag. But yeah, I think it was pretty much down to Chicago and Buffalo, and for the last, you know, little bit, I think I felt like it was the decision was going to be coming back to Chicago, and was excited about that opportunity for sure.
8: Mully and Haw, 104.3 The Score. That, of course, the voice of Patrick Kane. He is, he's back.
9: He's back.
8: And it was interesting to see his news conference.
9: Yeah, it was.
8: I think that was a reference to Chris Chelly.
9: I think it was definitely a reference to Chelly telling us a week before it happened that it was down to Buffalo and Chicago. And Patrick Kane kind of had a good laugh about it. I'm not sure he was laughing at the time that Chelly revealed it, but as we found out later, it was heading in this direction back to Chicago. I found him. I was at the press conference, Mully. He was extremely humble. He was typically, I think, understated. It was a different Patrick Kane than we've seen before, because I'm not sure we've seen Patrick Kane in that role as sort of the doting father. You know, his trick was sitting in the front row next to his mom, and it was one of those situations where, you know, he was obviously surreal almost to see the same guy who was sitting there at a press conference when he was 18 and drafted next to Dale Tallon, now sitting next to Kyle Davidson, getting ready to turn 38 this season, and it's come full circle for him. But he really thinks the Hawks are a playoff team, and he thinks he can help provide that oomph. I believe that in the end, it came down to Chicago because he felt very comfortable in this organization, and I feel like he embraces the bigger role that he probably will play with the Hawks than he might have with the Sabres.
8: What did you think of the idea of having Taser come back and sign a one-year deal so he can retire as a Blackhawk?
9: A one-day deal.
8: One day.
9: Yeah, one day, not 1 year.
8: Oh, I'm sorry.
9: If it's one day, fine. Let him have a final skate. Yeah. That would be a nice moment at the United Center, and you can give him a send-off, and, you know, it could be another one of those events and that the Blackhawks do pretty well. I think beyond that, it would be, yeah, I saw some suggestion over the weekend. One more year for Taser, too. I think he's at peace. He's already retired. He's going to stay that way. But, yeah, bringing him back, it'd be kind of fun for a night. I think there's going to be a lot of excitement at the United Center once the season begins, because until Bedard returns, you have Patrick Kane trying to recapture some of that past magic. And there won't be the same glory. It's a different team, a different time. But he can still score. He can still make things happen.
8: I saw the photo of, it was, I believe, Caleb Wilson,
9: yes.
8: Matas Buzelis,
9: yes.
8: And Patrick Kane, and there was another, I think you said it was
9: Matas. I think it was Matas' brother, I believe.
8: But Kaner has never looked quite as small as he did in that photo.
9: Well, yeah, he's smallish compared to those guys. I thought you were going to reference that Matas in the weight room, that's probably where he belongs.
8: His brother looked pretty fit.
9: Yes, he did. Matas definitely needs to add some bulk still. I think okay. That was pretty obvious. Right. Yeah.
1: But yeah, that was fun. He got a new routine, so we've been working with Dirk a little bit.
2: A little Dirk?
1: Yeah. I'm fine. Dirk.
2: Nowitzki.
1: Yeah, not Dirk Nowitzki, but
2: the greatest.
1: Yeah, he's been giving us some, you know, keys to the shooting.
2: He got you that one leg fadeaway?
1: Yeah.
8: He's been working with Dirk Nowitzki. That's cool.
9: Shooting on the court.
8: Yes.
9: Yes.
8: Not lifting with him.
9: I think lifting is a good idea for Matas. I think working with Dirk Nowitzki is an excellent idea.
8: Could that impact his shooting? Can you get too bulky?
9: I don't know. I wouldn't worry about that. He's going to be more of a driver, right? Yeah.
8: Yeah.
9: That was, but yeah, Patrick came back in Chicago. Friday was a good, nice occasion, and I think he seemed really just filled with a lot of contentment, it seemed, at this point of his life.
8: All right. We're going to bring in Tony and Drocky. We're going to talk baseball of all sorts. We'll talk some Cubs. We'll talk some banana ball with Tony next. It's Mully and Haw, 104.3 The Score.
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1: 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That's what the back of Jameson Taillon's baseball card says. After allowing three yesterday, including a grand slam to Ryan O'Hearn, that put the Cubs in a 7-1 hole. They did try to rally, but come up a run short 8-7, so they do not sweep the Pirates, but they did win 2-3. They're 59-46 overall. Taillon's role in the rotation in doubt. We're going to talk to Tony Andracki next about that and more Cubs baseball. Cubs baseball back here on the Score 6:10 tonight. They're on the road against the Cardinals. David Peterson will be throwing as they start the first of a four-game series. Mune Murakami homers twice, drove in a season-high six runs. White Sox put up a dozen on the Astros, 12-3 the final. They avoid being swept. The Yankees are next up at the rate of four-game series. Noah Schultz will be throwing. Bears rookies reported to camp on Saturday. The vets come in on Tuesday. Kyler Gordon opens up on the PUP list 45 days until the NFL kicks off. From college football, North Carolina GM Michael Lombardi has been placed on paid leave, effective immediately. This hour brought to you by Jewel Osco.
2: 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Please welcome David Ross!
3: Another jubilant standing ovation from the full capacity crowd here in Wrigley Field. David Ross taking his first live at bat since his final plate appearance in the bigs.
2: Please welcome Kerry Wood!
3: What an incredible moment for the over 41,000 fans in Wrigley Field. The same can be said for Kerry Wood.
4: Mully and Haw, 104-3 The Score. That was perfect. That was one of the craziest plays I've seen in a very long time.
5: The most athletic thing that you probably saw over the weekend.
4: Yeah, absolutely an incredible deal. And we are delighted to welcome in Tony Andracki. He does a great job. We can talk Cubs with him, but he went to a game as well, and we're dying to get his opinion of what he saw at Wrigley Field this weekend. Tony joins us on the Plumbers 911 hotline. Plumbing emergency, call 1-833-PLUM-911. Local 130 Plumbers, get the job done right the first time. Tony, good morning. How are you?
6: Hey, I'm doing great. How are you guys?
5: Doing well.
4: We're doing well. We had some fun watching some of that stuff. You know, we didn't go crazy with it, and it was a tough ticket, so congrats for getting to a game. We were talking that Kerry Wood trick pitch, that's got to be in his bag of tricks. He must have worked on that before. You can't just do something like that, throw a behind the back ephus that was as comical as that was.
6: Yeah, I missed it, sort of, like, because it happened so quickly live. And they don't – one thing I was struck about by these Savannah Banana games at Wrigley, they don't really show the replay on the Jumbotrons the way they do at Cubs games, because that's all that happens on a Cubs game, right, is, like, you show the replay of whatever play it was and a crazy pitch, whatever. Like, there's just a lot of replays. There's hardly any for these Banana games because there's always something else going on. They're always showing something different on the video board. So they didn't even show a replay of it. So it wasn't until I went on social media later and watched the clips that I realized exactly how he accomplished that, like, trick pitch. I didn't know quite, you know, if he, like, threw it, like, underhand, you know, kind of Henry Rohngartner style or whatever it was. But watching it live, yeah, that was really cool. And then, you know, Ross kind of taking

0: taking his jersey off and having this shirt underneath with a painted six pack on and singling up the middle. It was just a very, very cool atmosphere overall. I mean, I saw on TV and clips of Zobrist riding his bike on Friday. Just an awesome weekend to be there. And it was a really cool experience. Took my kids and they loved it.
1: How would you describe the atmosphere and crowd at the Bananas game at Wrigley with a typical Cubs crowd at Wrigley?
0: Yeah, totally different. I mean, it was, so what I was comparing it to is it's the Bananas games are kind of like an ADHD person's dream. There's always something to pay attention to. They're all standing on the field in foul territory, which I was worried the whole time that somebody was going to get struck by a foul line drive. But then the Bananas mascot had an Ivy costume on and is just in the outfield on the warning track, like slinking in and out of the outfield into the Ivy. It was just, there were ladders going on in the middle of the games. There was music playing constantly. It was a little overstimulating, to be honest. I think my son's only 1.5 and I think he was a little overwhelmed. But my daughter's 3.5 and she loved it. So I think it's just, I don't know quite how to explain it, but it's just very, very different from a regular Cubs game.
2: Yeah, you know, I saw all the stuff on social media, and the photo of George McCaskey with the banana mascot was the one that just kind of stopped me cold. I was like, what? He was serving as an official throughout the weekend.
0: Yeah, that was great. And I think I caught a glimpse of him. I was down like the left field line. I think on Saturday, that's where he was for a bit. And I saw him for a little bit, assuming, you know, from afar that it was him. But that was hilarious. The fact that he was out there a couple different times. And I think he was out there like the entire game when he was there being an ump down the line and looking to see if fans would catch foul balls, which is an out in the Bananas rule. So yeah, that was wild.
1: I wanted him to throw somebody out of the game, though.
2: Oh,
1: I wanted him to, like, or to like throw stilts out of the game or something like that. The stilts, how do you run to first base on stilts? That was the most amazing thing I think we saw.
0: I was amazed that he swung. When I saw him hit on the stilts, it was, I think, 3 straight pitches. He swung and missed all 3 times, but he didn't fall. And that's what I was like most impressed with. If I'm on stilts, which I've never been in my entire life, but if I was, I guarantee if I try to do something rotational like that, I'm going to fall over. So the fact that he swung and missed and did not fall, that was incredible. And I have no idea how he would run the bases, because I imagine he would, with the stilts, you touch the base, you'd probably fall over right away. So I have no idea how that would work.
2: It was unbelievable. Let's talk a little bit about the Cubs, because obviously this is trade week. We're 1 week away from the trade deadline. Everybody wants to know what they're going to do, how they're going to get it done. Are you expecting like a huge impact move? We really haven't seen that. I think a year ago we expected maybe a bigger move than was made. Do you feel that the Cubs are ready to kind of do something to change or augment their season?
0: Yeah, I really feel like they're not going to go the full like Scooble or Mason Miller route. That's just kind of my hunch and read on the situation. But I do think that I expect more than last year, and I know pretty much all of us expected more than what they did last year. But I think there's learnings from that. I think other teams, so many of these pitchers, the Joe Ryans and Sandy Alcantaras and Mackenzie Gores, who were on the market last year, none of them ended up getting moved. None of the guys with controllable years ended up getting moved because the asking price was just too high. And so I think these teams, whether it is a Joe Ryan or an Alcantara or whoever else, I think these teams will maybe come down a little bit. That's what I'm expecting. These things go back and forth and, you know, kind of vacillate between certain years. So I'm expecting that, but also I think the Cubs have learned from last year, and I think there's a reason to be aggressive for the simple fact that they clearly need pitching. Their position player group is, last I saw, it was led at baseball in WAR, position player WAR, and their pitching group was like third to last or fourth to last. So it's just very clear what you need at the deadline, and there should be pitchers available, whether it's 1 year rental starting pitchers, multi-year guys that you control beyond 26, guys that are kind of back end of the rotation, front end of the rotation, relievers who can be your closer instantly or at least be setup guys. I think there should be guys available, and I think the Cubs have the pieces to make moves. So I'm expecting more than last year, but I'm not expecting like the absolute, you know, top of the chain with guys like Skubal.
1: Matthew Boyd told The Athletic this morning that the team they have now good enough to do what they want to do, which is to win in the playoffs and go as far as they can. PCA kind of echoed the same type of thing. Players have to say that right now. But do you think that, I think last year, Tony, you've been around the team, there was almost like a letdown after they did very little at the deadline. And I wonder if that was something that they're going to be conscious of this season, because they are in a different position. As you say, they need, they're probably one pitcher, two pitchers away from being a more legitimate contender. And I think you want to make a statement if you're Jed Hoyer.
0: Yeah, I agree with that. I think you probably do want to make a statement, and you want to, maybe not necessarily a tone for last year, but last year just didn't work out clearly. And maybe a different story if Soroka doesn't get hurt in the second inning that he pitches for the Cubs. But it was sort of bailed out by the fact that Cade Horton turned into this, you know, stud, the Cy Young contender over the final 2 months of the season after the deadline. That really kind of bailed out the lack of activity in the rotation in particular. And then Jameson Taillon came back shortly after the deadline and was really good last year. Or I think he came back right before the deadline. But either way, he was really good down the stretch, and he was a savior for them in the playoffs too. And that's not happening this year. And I think you have to make moves because each year is different. And right now, David Peterson's had one rough start. He, you know, he's starting today, but he's had three really good starts with the Cubs. Boyd and Shota both look really good. Beyond that, I don't know where you're at, right? Like, Taillon is potentially losing his spot in the rotation. I think Colin Ray is on the bubble as well if you acquire two guys. I think Javier Assad should be in the rotation right now, but there's just a clear need for four or five starters, and you can't catch the Brewers for sure, but you also have to make sure that you lock up a playoff spot. And if you're a wild card team, you need to make sure that you have other starting pitchers. You have to have a full rotation for the rest of the season, because if not, yes, you're not catching the Brewers. You're not going to lock up that top wild card and have home field advantage for the wild card series at Wrigley Field, which we know is so important. So I think there's just a need to go out and acquire these pitchers and bolster the rotation. But also in the bullpen, you have Palencia coming back. Right. Who knows about Maton? And you don't really have much in the way there of, you know, you have these Tyler Fergusons and Trent Thorns who are great stories, but can you really rely on them down the stretch? And can you rely on them in the playoffs? It's not the same bullpen it was last year either. So I think all of that means that you have to be more aggressive this trade deadline.
2: Yeah, the Jameson Taillon situation is really a tough one to figure. You know, you look at what happened this weekend in Pittsburgh, and you had, you know, a great defensive game, a great offensive game, and then you had the JMO game where he gives up three homers, including a grand slam. And, you know, you look at how narrowly Pittsburgh ends up winning that game. He just can't give up seven runs as he did in four innings. And the question then becomes, what do you do with him? I mean, he's never been operating out of the bullpen. You just don't, you're almost bereft of ideas. I understand you can't start him again. You're going to give him a break, whatever, but you don't know what to do.
0: Oh, yeah, I have no idea there what they should do, and I don't know the answer, right? Like, because as you just said, he's never worked as a reliever. It's not like Colin Ray where you could easily just bump him into the bullpen and you know that he can at least figure it out there, or he's done it before. That JMO hasn't done that. You know, that's not something that has been in his repertoire before. He's been a starter throughout his entire career in the minor leagues as well. And yeah, I think the problem too is the home runs, right? It's not just, you know, walks or something else that you can maybe clean up. He's given up 25 homers now, I think, in 15 starts. He has 8 of his 15 starts. He's given up multiple homers. Like, you don't really feel great about a guy coming out of the bullpen giving up homers at that level either. So I don't know the answer. You know, he was just on the IL and I think he's made 2-3 starts, whatever, coming off it. So I don't know that there's something physical ailing him as well that's impacting this all, but I don't know the answer. I just know that it's hard to start a guy who's given up that many home runs right now.
1: If Curtis Meade can warrant in return a 24-year-old young left-handed starter under team control for the next 4 years, what does Matt Shaw have to offer teams? And how willing do you think the Cubs are to use him as a trade piece?
0: It's a really good question. And I think a lot of teams, especially if you're, you know, the Twins trying to give up Joe Ryan or whatever, and you have a controllable starting pitcher, I think the conversation probably starts with Matt Shaw. And if I'm another team, I would want a guy like that. He's shown, even though he's been hurt a couple times this year, he's shown he can play multiple positions pretty well. He's shown he has power and speed and does a lot of things offensively well. So yeah, I think he's kind of the start of the asking price. But if I'm the Cubs, I don't want to get rid of a guy like that. You have two corner outfield spots open at the end of the season. I doubt they signed both Happ and Seiya back again. So at best, you're probably getting one of those guys. You have another corner outfield spot open. I think Shaw's your corner outfielder next year. And I think he's still your backup infielder when he comes back and is healthy. He's your backup at second and third. And if Dansby ever got hurt, Nico moves to short and Shaw plays second a lot too. But, you know, I think he's just a valuable guy. And also the fact that the Cubs have kind of been piecing it together while he's been out against left-handed starting pitchers. They've had a lot of games where they've had both Amaya and Carson Kelly in the lineup at the same time with one of them DHing. So it would just, to me, I think it's really hard if you're the Cubs to give up on Shaw. I'd be more inclined to give up on, you know, a guy like Pedro Ramirez. I'm not quite sure what his value would look like to other teams compared to Shaw, but you might be more inclined to give up guys like that, that they're a little more unproven than Shaw is at the big league level.
2: PCA's WAR has hit a season high at 7.0. I'm just wondering, what does he have to do to win an MVP, or could he be an MVP? How do you look at Shohei Ohtani and the great year he's had pitching as well as the DH role? And now it looks like he won't be able to pitch for a little bit because he's feeling something, didn't even try to get on the mound last time for his workout because he's still feeling something from the time before. Do you think they shut him down from that for a while? And is this an opening for PCA, or has he already done too much work for anyone to threaten him?
0: Oh, I think it's absolutely an opening. And I think, you know, from talking to other people I know who have MVP votes and or at least, you know, part of the conversation, I think it is a factor because the whole thing that set Shohei apart was the pitching, right? It was the fact that he's this unicorn, this guy who is not only an elite hitter, but he's an elite pitcher. And so he keeps runs off the board. But that's the thing is, I think even if Shohei were pitching, I think it's a conversation because PCA keeps runs off the board as well as anybody in baseball right now. And probably anybody in baseball that we've seen, at least in recent memory, he's the best defender in baseball, regardless of position. He does so much defensively that, as you said, is kind of reflected in the WAR. But offensively, if he keeps this up, I think he's absolutely in the conversation. And it certainly helps that Shohei, the Dodgers have already said they're focused on the playoffs and making sure that he's healthy for that. It's possible that we don't really see Shohei start or at least go, you know, 4, 5, 6 innings in starts for the rest of the season because they're focused on making sure he's healthy for the playoffs. And if that's the case, I don't know how you ignore what PCA has done because you also consider that Shohei is not having a 50 homer season or a 50-50 season like he has done in the past. Yes, PCA is in the conversation and may win it this year.
1: Great stuff, Tony. Glad you had a fun weekend at Wrigley watching the Bananas.
2: Thanks, Tony.
0: Thanks, guys.
2: That is Tony Andracki. Does a great job.
1: Do you find the Bananas, is that like competitive baseball?
2: Well, I was very surprised that the Firefighters beat them for the series.
1: Well, I wondered that because you mentioned that, and I didn't think about, well, boy, that's the Washington Generals beating the Globetrotters.
2: But aren't they the Washington Generals?
1: But isn't that the idea? But I said that, and then we get some pushback on the text line like, well, you know, they play in a league, and they compete in a division and all those things. I don't know. Aren't they all exhibitions?
2: Are they not actual firefighters?
1: You're hung up on the Firefighters. I'm talking about the Bananas. That's the biggest appeal.
2: There you go. That's
1: I think when one. You talk about the Bananas.
2: Did you slip by using that?
1: I did. I just slipped. I'm sorry. Okay. The other thing is, like, I maintain they were at the rate last year.
2: Yes.
1: They drew well. They were at Wrigley this year. They drew even better.
2: Yes.
1: There leaves only one more venue. next year, Soldier Field. They really? Can pack 60,000 people into Soldier Field for the Savannah Bananas, and I don't think you would have a problem selling it out. Turn it into a baseball venue for one weekend. Why not?
2: I you know, honestly, I'm like mentally trying to run through the dimensions, how that would work.
1: They do it at other places.
2: Yeah, but I mean, it's like taking Wrigley and making it a
1: couldn't you
2: a
1: do
2: football
1: it
2: stadium, for a weekend. And then you realize, well, we both have to have the ball on offense going that way. I don't know, is what I'm asking.
1: I kind of think it could be done. Weekend? I got to think it's conceivable. You look at the dimensions, I don't know. Plus, if they couldn't, maybe they have like 70-foot bases. They have that eighth inning stretch. I mean, so they do things unconventionally. They could definitely make...
2: Let me get this straight. Yeah. Are you suggesting that the Savannah Bananas do things unconventionally?
1: Yes. They have a guy on stilts. We're worried about the dimensions of the field? Come on. It's all a show. It'd be a great show there. They would sell it out.
2: I mean, there'd be a lot of people there.
1: They'd sell it out.
2: I'm with you on that one. But, I don't know.
1: And you know what? George McCaskey would be right at home being an umpire there.
2: I think the very fact that you're like, they played the south side, they play the north side, they need to play Soldier Field.
1: Yeah.
2: I just don't think of those as... I mean, I think
1: the other big stadium in town.
2: Well, not the other big baseball stadium in town.
1: There isn't another big baseball stadium in town unless you go out to the Chicago Dogs.
2: I think they'd fill the Dogs pretty easily.
1: Yeah, but I'm thinking big, Mully.
2: You are
1: promoting.
2: You are the big idea guy.
1: You gotta have big
2: ideas. Your job is the big idea.
1: Go to Soldier Field.
2: The proportions of the field, that's left to others. You figure it out. There's a man on stilts.
1: Yes.
2: Get there's a man done. On stilts. Get I like it, done. It. I like your attitude. All right. We'll be right back. It's Mully and Awe, 104.3 The Score.
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6: We spoke last year, and neither one of us were really happy with how it went, just from a perspective of being available to get to know each other. I think he only played in 3 games when I look back at it. And so, this spring was going to be a springboard for us to get going in the right direction. And so, we're still working through that. We're still trying to get that availability piece going. We know he's a good player when he's out there, but trust level is a huge thing for this team, for this coaching staff, for the locker room. And you can only develop that trust by being available.
7: Mully and Haw, 104.3 The Score. That is the voice of Ben Johnson, and he's talking about Spider-Man.
8: Spider-Man.
7: You can hear, okay. Kyler Gordon, who considers himself a Spider-Man of sorts.
8: I suppose.
7: And Brandon considers him a Spider-Man.
8: I think that's true.
7: That's what
8: Back when Kyler Gordon was playing regularly enough for us to know his nickname.
7: Wow.
8: He's on the PUP list. People are getting really uptight about it. I understand, because it's on brand for a guy that has lost the trust of the coaching staff. You never want to be in that situation if you're a player. This is a make or break season for Kyler Gordon. It will begin with him.
7: He's making good money, David.
8: Yeah, that was the previous.
7: Yep.
8: Regime. Didn't they give him that contract extension before Ben Johnson arrived?
7: Yeah, but that general manager was involved.
8: He's still
7: in
8: here.
7: Both for a genius.
8: No, I know. It's a big year for him. It's not starting out the way you want it to, but until we have an explanation, I don't know if that means he's had a setback, he's recovering slowly, or this is just a bookkeeping matter, because all players who have been rehabbing injuries in the offseason are not really going to begin the year active.
7: Had we not heard that he was spending time in the building?
8: That was the report, I believe, yes, that he'd been visible. He'd been there. He'd been showing up. He had been, rehabilitating his injury, the latest soft tissue injury. But like I said at the beginning of the pick six, if Kyler Gordon were not on the PUP list, I still would have reservations about him surviving every day of training camp.
7: Yes, I think that's a fair comment. I think that, Jalen should be back and healthy and good. And I think that you've got a little bit of a positional battle going on between Tyreek Stevenson. He's penciled in as the starter, but they did draft a guy that can play there. We know they did sign a safety that can play in the nickel position, which is really what you expect from Kyler Gordon. I don't know. I don't know how I feel about their secondary right now going into this camp, because you want everybody healthy, up and running, and you want there to be sort of a understanding of who's going to be playing what position.
8: Well, there's a couple things in play here. I think, first of all, you got to look at what the Bears did in the offseason to their secondary.
7: Yes.
8: They remade it, and they remade it in a way that gives them a lot more versatility, I believe, a lot more explosiveness, and it's in line with the way things are going around the NFL. The NFL, the nickel position, the one that Kyler Gordon excelled at,
7: yes,
8: enough to get that contract extension, and now he's not in a position to be counted on, it's kind of a third safety.
7: Yes.
8: And you're seeing around the league, teams play three safeties. Different teams call it different things. A lot of teams refer to it as big nickel, or however you want to describe it. It involves five defensive backs. So your fifth defensive back can be a safety by design, could be a corner if you're looking for a matchup issue. But five defensive backs is the way most teams are going right now. The Bears have Jalen Johnson, who's in a big year and looks like he's healthy.
7: Yeah.
8: Tyrique Stevenson likely will be the corner opposite him. You have Kobe Bryant and you have Dylan Thienemann. Your fifth defensive back could be a variety of people. Could be Kyler Gordon if he's healthy. Could be Malik Muhammad.
7: That's
8: the rookie.
7: Malik Muhammad may overtake Tyrique Stevenson.
8: It's possible.
7: I'm not saying
8: but
7: he is
8: also
7: gonna,
8: remember this.
7: I'm just saying.
8: Remember Terrell Smith, a guy that
7: coming
8: lost an injury
7: back from
8: before
7: injury.
8: He was injured. He was really a viable...
7: on the verge of overtake.
8: Yeah, he was going to be... He could be replace Tyrique Stevenson.
7: I agree.
8: If he's healthy and back to form, he's another guy to consider in the mix. They also signed Cameron Lewis, I believe, in the offseason.
7: Yes.
8: He's going to factor in somehow. They have a deep position. It's not the same way that we thought of the Bears secondary a year ago when we considered it the strength of the team going into the year. But it is a position group that has a lot of potential because of that versatility.
7: We talked about how important last year was for Tyrique Stevenson. How important is this year?
8: The same things that we were saying about Tyrique Stevenson heading into year three are just as valid heading into year four, because he didn't do enough to remove the doubt. And he certainly hasn't. He hasn't established himself as one of those guys that you feel comfortable projecting into, well, I wonder how many interceptions he's going to have this season, because you wonder how many starts he's going to have. You wonder how good he's going to be. He uses that as ammunition. He definitely is a guy that plays with a chip on his shoulder. I think he's a good player. I think that he's a winning player, but I do feel like there still are times when you wonder about him in a way that you don't necessarily wonder about Jalen Johnson. That's probably not a fair comparison, but I still think he's got a lot to prove.
7: I don't know.
8: And I think the coaching staff doesn't believe in him to the extent that they do a lot of players. And that makes me wonder as well, because I do wonder what kind of guy he is at practice and meetings around the facility. He's a very popular teammate. He's very popular with the media, but it seems like he's less popular with the coaching staff for whatever reason.
7: It makes you wonder, frankly, why they made a decision to not re-sign Nashon Wright after he made the Pro Bowl last year.
8: I don't get that.
7: With all of his takeaways, etc.
8: Now, I was on Sports Sunday with Luke Kanellis last night, and I wish I had answered this question differently. He asked me, what would you ask Ryan Poles if you had a chance to ask him a question on Tuesday? And I said something to the effect of why he neglected the edge rushing position opposite Montez Sweat, which I think is still a big area of need and still a very...
7: Well, I mean, why did you pursue it and then ignore it?
8: Yeah, Max Crosby, you're all in. And then all of a sudden, it's like you didn't have a need. But now I wish I would have asked the question you just sort of raised, because I still don't know the answer to that. Why did you not make more of an effort to re-sign Nashon Wright at a position where you still feel like there's a depth problem? And the guy he signed a $5 million contract.
7: He signed a one-year deal for $5 million.
8: If you're going to have a prove-it contract, why not return to the team where you were among the league leaders in takeaways? I don't get that. So I think I want to know that more than anything.
7: I want to know
8: the truth, though.
7: But that's what I'm saying.
8: The truth. I'm not the party line. Like, what is it about Nashon Wright they didn't like?
7: Did they feel that he was a creative player that it wasn't going to hold up and that it was more flukish than it's appeared to be.
8: They're telling you the answer.
7: Well, that's what
8: they're, by their actions.
7: That's what you conclude from seeing what they did.
8: But I would love to know what are they seeing. Coaches see a different game, right?
7: No question.
8: Scouts see a different game. We're watching the game, and as much as we think we know the game, and you know, a lot of us have covered a lot of football, it's still not the same level of detail or things that scouts and people who do this for a living and watch every play of every game. I want to know what we missed about Nashawn Wright.
7: I mean, you know, the reality of the difficulty of watching football and making conclusions is that you do not know what everyone's responsibility is on a given play.
8: Which makes it dangerous to evaluate it.
7: And that's difficult to evaluate, and you can misevaluate as a result. Even if you're, you know, a guy that has been a scout in the league and you're watching some tape and you're judging it for pro football, whatever.
8: PFF.
7: You do not know what you don't know.
8: And right.
7: It's when you are actually looking at the tape and seeing, oh, yeah, this looks like he should have been there because that guy's over here. But you don't know. So I think that there is a little bit of speculation that goes into this stuff. I thought that Nashawn Wright had a hell of a year.
8: I thought so, too. And Kevin Byard had a heck of a year, and he was basically let go.
7: He was.
8: And
7: But they got younger. They got what they felt was a good
8: leader.
7: They
8: got younger there, but they got different overall. They made conscious decisions to let Kevin Byard, Nashawn Wright, and Jaquan Brisker go. Jaquan Brisker signed 1 year, $5 million contract with the Steelers. Did you see his long goodbye last week? Wonder what that prompted that. But yeah, he finally said goodbye. But they made those three players, they let go.
7: They clearly wanted to get faster.
8: Yeah.
7: Okay.
8: And more explosive and dependable. Yes. And arguably.
7: And they have gotten
8: younger.
7: Faster. They've gotten faster and younger.
8: It's just a surprise.
7: Maybe more explosive.
8: Training camp coverage on the Score that we're talking about, sponsored by Plumbers 911. Plumbing emergency, call the professionals, available 24/7 at 1-833-PLUM-911. How do you feel about Montez Sweat going into this year? How big of a year is it for him? Because
7: I have conflicted feelings about Montez Sweat. Because when he came here, I felt like that was a guy who was breaking his rear end all the time, and that even when he signed a rich contract, he continued to play. And I felt like, boy, you know, this is a guy that you want on your team because he really seems to love playing football.
8: Mm-hmm.
7: And now I'm not so certain. After last year, I thought he had some really good moments and really good games, but sometimes I look at him, especially when he tears off his shirt in the locker room, and I think, my God, that guy could do anything. And then I create this expectation level that he hasn't matched yet. But I really thought, I love the idea that they gave him money and it didn't change how hard he was playing.
8: He had 10 sacks last year.
7: And that's the problem.
8: 10 sacks. You hope more this year.
7: Is he capable of getting 15 or 20? That's what
8: 20 would be unbelievable.
7: But I'm saying he's paid to be one of the premium players.
8: 15 would be exceptional.
7: Okay. 12 would be minimal to you?
8: 12 would be a solid season.
7: I'm saying.
8: But he does get a lot of attention that we probably.
7: A lot of money.
8: Again, what we talked about.
7: You give a guy $100 million, you need to make plays. Sorry.
8: That is the perception. But like you said before, the things that we don't know what we don't know. And sometimes Montez Sweat is a player that shows up better on tape than he does on television, if you know what I mean. There's not the big sack, or there's not the big TFL, because maybe he's getting more attention than we realize. And Ben Johnson said that Montez Sweat probably had his best year last year.
7: Well, Ben Johnson, every time you turn around, was praising him.
8: Yes.
7: So I found that interesting.
8: I did too, because I don't think he gives out compliments easily.
7: No.
8: So Montez Sweat was ranked 91st in the top 100 list of NFL.com,
7: right,
8: which I found respect from your peers.
7: That's respect.
8: And I think that shows you that he's the only defensive player, I think, on that list. I haven't seen Jalen Johnson revealed yet, and I don't think we will. Caleb Williams came in at 51.
7: That's pretty good.
8: I think that's about where he belongs now. I thought between 40 and 50.
7: The top 100 in the entire league.
8: Yeah, top 100 in the entire NFL. Caleb Williams at 51 probably makes him a 10 to 12, top 10 to 12 quarterback in the league, which is appropriate. I think he's a top, I think he's a top 10 quarterback right now, probably 10th, with the ability and the capability of moving up to elite status. This is a big year for him as well. It's always a big year for the quarterback, though.
7: It is a big year.
8: Yeah, I think when you look at...
7: I mean, it's a big year where you're hoping for less spectacular plays and more consistent play.
8: And that's going to depend on his receiving core, which I haven't heard this yet, but Steve Smith apparently
7: raved about the
8: spoke very highly about the Bears receiving core. This is what it sounded like.
9: This is what I'm talking about. The Chicago Bears, bear down because you're about to get some news. I don't think there's a defense that Ben Johnson does not feel comfortable attacking with this new rebuilt wide receiver room.
10: They can move.
9: I believe can be one of the best young rooms in the National Football League who has no damn idea what they're doing yet. This wide receiver room is hitting every level of the field, and they have one of the best masterminds that you can do. You done gave the cook a sous chef, a pastry chef, a Michelin star restaurant, and it's on Broadway. You're going to be cooking with gas and making a whole lot of money and making some people on defense question themselves. I'm telling you, I think this is going to be a really good year.
10: And they had stretches. They ran the ball well last year.

0: only show up like the run game.
1: Yeah.
0: And if it can show up consistently like the run game, man, you might be looking at the division winners right here.
1: Wow.
2: Can I ask you a question? Do you think Steve Smith loves their room because there are so many Steve Smith types in that room?
1: That's interesting. He likes versions of himself.
2: Savion Thomas is a Steve Smith type, isn't he? Who's the guy?
1: A little bigger.
2: Who do they get from the Lions?
1: Oh, yeah.
2: He's
1: Khalif Raymond.
2: Khalif Raymond is a Steve Smith type.
1: You think Luther Burden III is?
2: I think that
1: explosiveness.
2: Probably, I mean, just with his, yes.
1: Steve
2: Speed,
1: Smith.
2: Speed, explosiveness.
1: Yeah.
2: Smith was an unbelievably powerful wide receiver for his size.
1: I'm most curious about who's going to emerge as the number one wide receiver, because I think they're going to miss DJ Moore more than they thought. Now, Caleb Williams may disagree, because he was on with Kay Adams on the Up and Adams podcast talking about what everybody's obsessed with, his completion percentage.
3: Give me the thing that you're most focused on getting that attribute or that ratings boost, like by 5 points, let's say. What is the thing you're working on that you know will go up during the season?
4: Yeah, if I get my completion percentage, I'll be a 99. That's how everybody feels about it. I don't throw picks. I'm not a pick guy. I've never been a pick guy. Throw a few more touchdowns and, you know, keep the picks down, and then just get the completion up. Easy completions, complete them, and a shoot up.
2: That's pretty cool, because he's not an interception
1: guy. He's not
2: guy.
1: A pick guy.
2: Never has been. He really has.
1: I like that confidence, though.
2: Even in his Bears career, even when he was getting sacked like 37 times a game, whatever the number was, he wasn't throwing the ball away for a little.
1: I want him to be worried about that and obsessed with that and impressed with that. I'm not going to get caught up in it. I think that if he increases to 64% or 65% and the Bears are 8-9, is that good?
2: What if he goes 99%?
1: Well, I think that'd be outstanding. I think it's unlikely. I just want Caleb Williams, whatever it takes to win a game. That's what you want. You want, yeah, 70% is unrealistic.
2: For a guy like him?
1: Yeah, 65%. I don't want him to be that careful.
2: I think he is fairly careful, but I just think it's weird that he is not more accurate. It's a little weird.
1: It is a little weird. Good to hear from Caleb Williams. Good to be talking football. Bears report tomorrow. And right now, you can be the sixth caller to the Scores Contest line, 312-540-0670. Win tickets to see the Spiegel & Holmes live broadcast featuring another ex-Bear, Raymond Harris, the founder of Elite Mindset and Performance and former Bears. 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
2: 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We, of course, are broadcasting live from The Score's Hyundai Studios, brought to you by your local Hyundai dealers. Thanks to them. Thanks to Jacob Stutz. He gets us up and twitching away in the morning. And thanks to everyone who...

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1: Moso, thank you for listening on this Monday, July 27th.
0: And thank you to our executive producer. He is Mr. Dustin William Rhodes.
2: I'm going to ask you where you thought LeBron was going to end up, but what do you think of LeBron's decision 2.0?
3: With the 76ers.
2: Yeah, he landed with the Sixers.
3: I mean, I'm out of the game. I'm happy for him, but that's not my life no more.
1: Derrick Rose. Wow. Off the grid.
0: Yeah.
1: Let's, how about that?
0: Thank you, Brandon Fryer, for your great work as always.
4: I think we got to discuss it. Yeah, we got days to figure that out, but we have to discuss kind of what's best for the staff in general. Yeah.
1: All that was missing was the deep sigh.
0: Yeah, there was some deep sighs, unfortunately, from watching J-Mo pitch.
1: Craig Counsell guaranteeing Jameson Taillon nothing.
0: Yeah, well, that's life. That's what they say. Riding high in April, shot down in May.
5: Damn.
1: It's July.
0: Layla Rahimi in the house.
5: Hi, good morning.
0: I didn't write the song. I'm just repeating the lyrics. Mark Brody,
5: it's a song? I thought it was just some like that's profound
0: life.
5: Quote.
0: That's life. That's what people say.
1: Mr. Illinois State.
6: Here I am. Hey, I have a lot of gratitude to my college, Illinois State. They sent me the classic red Illinois State t-shirt, and I sweat in it on the way here, so it absorbs moisture wonderfully. So
0: all the Hall of Famers get that?
6: Yeah, I think so. Like they've updated me, so I appreciate you. Love you, Redbirds. Meantime, Derrick Rose still dismissing LeBron James. Remember the original summer of LeBron when Derrick Rose wanted nothing to do with super
1: did not
6: teams?
1: Recruit him.
6: Yeah.
1: Did
0: remember
1: not
0: that
1: want
0: all-star
1: that.
0: Game where everybody was doing their dances and he was just looking
5: at yes.
6: Who are these fools?
5: There was some, do you remember there was some brief discussion Derrick Rose had, I want to say it was like 2018-ish, talking about some video that they had supposedly done to recruit LeBron, and then Derek's like, I don't know, I did the video, they told me to do it. And I just remember like laughing about it. We ran a clip about that on Comcast Sportsnet.
1: Well, yeah, because the Derrick Rose received criticism for not being active recruiter. Weren't they teammates though in Cleveland briefly?
6: Man, that's good trivia. I don't remember.
1: I think so.
0: I think the way to get LeBron back in the day was you bring him in and you have a model of the United Center and you got Michael's statue on one side and LeBron's on the other.
6: Oh, here's how it would look.
5: What is this? A center for ants? It's a really deep cut. Ooh, Zoolander.
6: Got me. Layla. Sorry.
1: Yeah, that I think he made the right decision, though. I think the 76ers was a smart call.
6: I didn't see it coming, though. I mean, I didn't dismiss Philadelphia, but I really had it down to...
0: He really likes a pre-planned team, doesn't he?
6: Oh, yeah.
0: I mean, he really likes to go to Miami with others, and then he likes to go back to Cleveland because they've improved, and then he goes to Los Angeles, and isn't this a pretty already decent put together team that he joined?
5: Well, and I'll say this, their new GM has really, not just outside of LeBron, has made some waves. You know, Bob Myers was acting after Daryl Morey gets let go, and then he names the general manager, and now you're seeing how this gets
1: Bob
5: put
1: Myers
5: together.
1: Got
0: Bob
1: it
0: Myers
1: done.
0: The man.
1: But if you're LeBron, the answer to that is absolutely true.
0: Uh-huh.
1: But why is that bad?
0: Because, could I say it was
1: no,
0: bad?
1: No, I think but
0: I said he likes the
1: he's received criticism
0: team.
1: For like doing that and orchestrating
0: because
1: his
0: Mike
1: next
0: never
1: team.
0: Did it. Is
6: right.
0: that the idea?
6: But we're all purists here. You got to build a team. You gotta.
1: But the league changes. You know, everything evolves. If I'm LeBron James, I would have done the same thing in looking at the roster and the one that would my joining it would put it over the top. More likely put them over the top. I think the Sixers are that roster.
5: But they're both points are fair because there's a lot of people who make that point, and then there's a lot of people who think it's, you know, they'll criticize it. So, I mean, that's, you know, quintessential.
0: He wanted, did you ever hear this, that he apparently wanted to go to New York, then they won the title. So he didn't want to go to New York, but now he's planning on living in New York.
6: Yes.
0: And flying in to Philadelphia. And we were discussing
1: so
0: that
1: ridiculous.
0: Ever so briefly. How do you think for instance...
5: As somebody who made that commute often?
0: No, I'm thinking more of the people from that movie.
6: Yeah.
0: the you know, Silver Playbook.
5: Silver Lining Playbook.
6: Yeah.
0: That family won't be happy if he's flying in.
5: Yeah, that's a good question. I defer to the WIP callers there because I could see why they would find
6: Robert
5: that disingenuous.
6: De Niro's, right?
5: But also logistically, it's just practically impossible. Like, that is at least 3 hours. It's a pretty great place.
6: Like, I think they'll accept anything LeBron does as long as the 76ers get to the finals.
1: Mm-hmm.
6: Right? Like,
5: and the second they don't.
6: You live in Cleveland

0: Who sang that? Doctor, doctor, give me the news. I got a bad case of loving you.
1: Doctor, give me the news. I got a bad case of loving you. Yeah. See?
0: All right. Yeah, see? Mm-hmm. You guys are on.
2: What will you do when you're done with your impersonations and your various songs?
3: The show will be over, Molly. We may go in peace.
1: We're doing karaoke today. K7.
3: We have to start with the obvious, Jameson Taillon, and this Cubs starting rotation that is continuing to be put through stress. So we'll examine what's next, how you put it together, and then there are some good news and pieces of news on the hitting side. So we'll get into some of the whys with PCA and Michael Conforto at 10:25. Sox and Munetaka Murakami hitting two home runs on his bobblehead day yesterday at 10:45. Yes. The pup list was interesting. They came out for the Bears. We'll do that at 11. Mark Sweeney, Cardinals TV pregame and postgame analyst, help us prepare for that series at 11:25. Five on it is at noon. Jim Bowden, MLB analyst and insider for CBS Sports, known to throw out a big contract idea or two.
1: He's an aggressive man.
2: Bye.
3: 12:25.
1: Bye, baby.
3: Caleb Williams was on Caleb and Kay Adams' show. We'll do that at 12:45. And Anthony Heron for two segments on a Monday to talk Bears at one.
0: Have a great show.
2: All right, guys.
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13: You are a better team than the Pittsburgh Pirates, who are a better team this year at 53-50. They are 11.5 games out in the division. You must take care of business. Matthew Boyd, as I said, he's won 4 straight starts. He's been really good. Goes up against Jared Jones, who actually has been really good lately as well. But yes, this is all about taking care of business and no excuses to not take care of business.
14: He drives one in the air to right field. Did he get it?
15: How's that for
14: going
15: flight?
14: Going back as Valdez at the wall. Gone for a home run.
16: He's ahead 0-1. Line drive right field. Suzuki there. He's got it. And that's the ball game. Cubs win. Hallowell closes it out. And the Cubs victorious in 10, 3-2, the final.
8: And when you consider that the Pirates are going to be faced with Paul Skenes on the other side, you were lucky you didn't get to see Scooble. But your offense had better come to the party here over this next 3 games and give your pitchers some run support.
17: 2-2 the count, the pitch. Core Armstrong drills one in the power alley in right. Mangum looks up. It one hops the wall. Swanson around third. He's coming home. Carl Armstrong slides safely into second base. RBI double. Cubs strike first.
16: Skenes a 1-0. The other way. Fair ball base hit. That's going to score them both. Seiya, a 2-run single as PCA comes in, and it's 3-0.
14: Most of those say Coomer on the back. Here's a fastball, strike 3. Call the ball game is over. And the Cubs have clobbered the Buccos by a score of 11-0.
8: Guys do love to hit a home run there. You know, a home team loves to play there. Away teams love to play there.
14: With one away, the pitch. Driven to deep right center. Back toward the wall is Pete Carr Armstrong. That is a grand slam.
18: Flag and a missed strike 3. Valiant effort. Down 7-1. And not losing by 1. Pirates 8, Cubs 7.
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8: What a montage that was. A mashup of the series in Pittsburgh where the Cubs took 2 of 3. Nice showings on Friday and Saturday. This is Rahimi Harrison Grody on 104.3 The Score. We thank you for joining us on this Monday. And as Mark Grody called it, Eve of Bears.
13: Bears Eve is here.
8: What happened to Saturday? There were some bears on Saturday.
13: Some bears. The power people are talking tomorrow. Ryan Poles and Ben Johnson, and we'll find out who else. Probably tomorrow afternoon. And then I will be on the sidelines at Bears headquarters on Wednesday watching a training camp practice for the better part of 2 hours. So that is something for all of us to look forward to. Bears.
8: Eve of Bears.
9: Eve of Bears. Eve of Bears.
5: Bears.
8: Also, whoever rides the riding lawnmower at Hallis Hall, please get the lawnmower ready.
5: Lawnmower.
8: Because every time Mark does a Bears hit, it's there.
13: I think this year I'm going to get rolled up on by a golf cart, or what they have out there is the long golf carts that they transport multiple players on, because they move the players from Hallis Hall to the backfields of Hallis Hall. You know, like when you go to Lincoln Park Zoo or to Brookfield Zoo and you see those trains, like the zebra trains spinning up and down and all around throughout the zoo. That's what it reminds me about at Hallis Hall. I think that I am going to be interrupted by that this year.
8: Very exciting.
13: Yes.
5: I want to go to the zoo now.
13: Yeah.
8: See? I know. Yeah. I honestly, like, I got to get to the shed still. I haven't done that.
13: Parth was at Lincoln Park Zoo.
8: And I've lived here 10 years.
13: Yeah. When you go to the zoo, before we really get into what we're talking about today, what is your favorite? What exhibit must Layla Rahimi see to fulfill her as a zoo goer?
8: I like the lions. I know I should have said bears, but.
13: No, big cats is what it's all about.
8: It really is.
13: Yep.
8: Because they do cat things, but then they'll also kill you.
13: Well, yeah. I specifically got to have a tiger in my face.
5: Yeah, I'm the same way. I want to see those cat things that they do, exactly like my little cat.
13: Right.
5: Like the stretching.
8: Very confusing.
5: Stretching. Yeah.
13: They look indifferent to you, like, get the hell out of here.
8: If not friend, then why friend shaped?
13: But when you go to the indoor portions at either Lincoln Park Zoo or Brookfield Zoo, and you go indoor and they start the roar, like if one of them's roaring, that is a devastating sound.
8: Well, I also like the yawns. Just, you know, again, cat things.
13: Seeing those teeth.
8: I could go for a big yawn today, but not because of the sports, just because it's a Monday.
13: Yeah.
8: So, yeah, very excited about Eve of Bears as opposed to Bears Eve or whatever other holidays we will make up along the way, which we will. And in the meantime, yeah, I did not think that the Cubs were going to lay the wood to Paul Skeens and the Pirates on Saturday. That was a whooping by a final of 11-0. They take the first game of that series very savvy style, I would say. And then, unfortunately, the wheels came off in that third and final game. Overall, you're still happy that the Cubs took 2-3 against the Pirates. You need to have winning records in your division. The St. Louis series would go a long way to that. We'll preview that with Mark Sweeney coming up in our next hour. He joins us at 11:25. In the meantime, Mark Grody, I think you can't come away from that, especially a Sunday on a Monday, where the Pittsburgh lead ballooned to 7-1 pretty quickly without saying, I don't know how much more oil this thing can leak before I thought we were at critical mass 2 months ago. You know, Edward Cabrera goes down, then Ben Brown goes down, Justin Steele sends that bleak tweet. How many more times can you be in this critical situation? And unfortunately, Jameson Taillon's numbers have made you stress out yet again, even the healthy guys. And I know he's only had a couple starts coming back from injury. You know, this is it was just a note that left us, I think, with a lot of questions about the starting rotation.
13: Well, we always talk about Jameson Taillon, and the thing that we sort of playfully excused in the past with Jameson Taillon is that he gives up solo home runs. It's okay. He gives up lots of home runs, but a lot of times they're just solo home runs. Ryan O'Hearn's hit with three men on
8: Salami
13: is not a solo home run. Three homers is too many home runs for a starting pitcher for the Cubs to give up at this point in the season, when you are in the smack dab in the middle of a playoff race. Jameson Taillon right now 2-6 with a 5.92 ERA. Layla, he has given up this year 25 home runs in 15 starts, three yesterday. Just to compare, 2023 was the most home runs that he's given up in a season, 27 home runs in 29 starts. So he is two off his career high in a season in which he is only allowed 20, or he has already allowed 25 home runs. So the question is, and it was being questioned out loud yesterday,
8: can they
13: continue with Jameson Taillon?
8: Right, and how many more body blows can this starting rotation take? Whether, you know, the original plan, Mark, as you and I both know, is, and we talked about this in our pre-show meeting, Jameson Taillon wasn't supposed to be your second starter in the rotation. He wasn't supposed to be the number two. You know, Shohei Imanaga, however you want to slice this, that was not going to be the plan. It was Cade Horton. Then it was going to be Justin Steele. Then it was going to be Edward Cabrera or some combination of that. Cade Horton, Edward Cabrera, because Steele wasn't supposed to come online. Then you're looking at Shota. Then it was going to be a guy like Jameson Taillon. Then you're trying to mix in Ben Brown. Like, and that's what I try to keep in mind with this. He is not the home run pitcher leader in Major League Baseball. That title belongs to Jeffrey Springs of the Athletics with 27. Then it is Zach Littell with the Washington Nationals. He is tied with Aaron Nola and Jameson Taillon, all giving up 25. Miles Michaelis is next at 23. Then it's Nathan Eovaldi with Texas at 22, also tied for 22. Shohei Imanaga and Merrill Kelly.
13: Oh, Merrill Kelly,
8: whose name has been getting brought up as we get toward next Monday's trade deadline.
13: Layla, if I may, do you remember
8: I am sorry, guys. We've been on a random song journey today already.
13: Yeah, we have. A lot of Thompson Twins during transition. If you want to go back and check that out, we've got a little Thompson Twins for you. Get you some fallen on the big one.
8: Sanctuary by the Cult.
13: Sanctuary. So in the spring this year, March of 16, Jameson Taillon was struggling in spring training. He had allowed to that point in a game, 10 runs on 8 hits. He walked 4 over 3 and a third. His cutter was not working. And I remember bringing this up on a program that we did. It was a Megan Montemurro article that she had written about it. And I remember the alarm bells going off for me at that time with Jameson Taillon, who called the start a big step back after feeling things were trending in the right direction. For the WBC, he believed at the time that the struggles stemmed from a mix of mechanical problems with his delivery and mental challenges. Now that he has had a few bad spring outings, Taillon speculated he might be pitching away from contact a little bit because of the hard contact that he had allowed. And it goes on to talk about that he was working with Tommy Hotovy. But I remember you and I think that was, I don't know if it was all three of us or not that day.
8: We definitely talked about it.
13: But yes. I remember bringing that to the table at the time, and we were all like, whew, that is not good what he's talking about, mental and mechanical. And that was the preseason, but that may have been right there foreshadowing for a season. The injury obviously wasn't foreshadowing for the season. I mean, you can't predict that, but it just felt like his season was off the rails back in March before any real games had been played.
8: And we were told, oh, don't put a lot of stock into spring training starts. However, there are some parallels that we saw, whether it was in Shota's starts that ended up showing up a little bit later in the season here and there. He also has done a good job of taming the home run beast lately. But then you also had Jameson Taillon giving up the long ball, which he had done the season before. He just had a tremendous outing against the Padres, you know, in the playoff series, where if you're thinking about what he's given to the team, I consider that part. Now, this is you and I talking, Mark. Let's listen to what Craig Counsell had to say yesterday about it.
10: There were some balls just in the middle of the plate, and you know they took really good swings, and you know we need better than that. You know, we gave up 7. We made a great comeback. Bullpen did a great job. We played with great offense, but you know that's a big gap we had to make up.
12: Are his home run issues and some of the inconsistencies enough to reevaluate whether he makes his next start?
10: I think we got to discuss it. Yeah, we got days to figure that out, but we have to discuss kind of what's best for the staff in general. Yeah.
15: Is there kind of a grace period when he's coming back from injuries, or is that like how much of this is that, or how much is just kind of the stuff that is playing?
10: I mean, I think I think we factor all that in, and like I said, we got some time to make that decision.
8: Ooh. That's as pointed as I've heard Craig Counsell on something when you consider the tone and we're going to have a discussion. That sounded like a guy who has to manage some employees right there.
13: The only other time that he was as pointed as he was, and maybe that is the most pointed he has been, but he came pretty close back on May 22, 2026 after a 4-2 loss to Houston at Wrigley Field. Remember that series? That was the sixth straight loss.
8: Yep.
13: Fittingly, by the way, Tyone took the loss that day, and Counsell said, quote, "I think we got to do something different. There's some at-bats that our confidence is not as strong, and we feel like it's shaken. Sometimes that's just a little bit of a different look, a different lineup. I think we were at that point, absolutely." So, and then things changed after that. That's the next day, Pete Crow Armstrong was at the top of the order.
8: Yeah.
13: But the question
8: but
13: is,
8: they
13: Layla.
8: They still proceeded to lose four more
13: they sure
8: games
13: did.
8: In a row.
13: They sure did. No doubt about it. It's not as easy as a fix when we're talking about starting pitching, though, is it?
8: No, and once again, unfortunately, friends, yesterday's price is not today's price. That's the problem with this, is what is the solution regarding how to manage this? And Bruce Levine was on this morning with Molly and Haw, and they had a very compelling back and forth about it.
19: I think Jameson Taillon he'll help them make decisions. He's not going to stand.
20: He's going to retire.
21: Well, but could he go to Arizona and just work on something? Could they create something to try? I mean, is he washed? If you're saying he's done,
20: did you just say he could retire?
19: I'm saying he might tell them, if I'm not helping the team, don't pitch me. So at that point, decisions have to be made. But again, it's been all year, guys. I mean,
21: right,
19: he's just
21: right.
19: And he'll give up a crooked number. He'll go out and throw a pitch two or three innings without giving up a run. But the game's lost yesterday. You know, the game was lost after he gave up seven. The Cubs had a valiant effort to come back and try to win that game, but. You know, when you're down that much, the bullpen only gave up another run the rest of the way. You know, every game is precious, guys.
21: You're saying, Bruce, how do you get rid of him? That's changing the conversation. The conversation isn't what do you do with him. It's kind of will he retire if you reassign him? If you make up, will he go along with what you want to do or does he know? Prideful man that he is, that he's washed.
19: I would say it's the latter. I think he'd be the first one to tell you that he's the most honest guy out there. Mm-hmm. So when it comes to this decision, it's not that they're not going to kick him in the butt and throw him out the door. He would be a part of any decision they make. So, but I don't know if an IL or a trip to Arizona helps you out. He just. You know, he might be losing his skills at this point to the point where he can't help you.
8: So he started the conversation, Bruce did, Mark, asking, what should we do about Jameson Taillon? And that's when they got into all of that, the possible scenarios. And Jameson Taillon just passed 10 years of service time. And I think that may factor in when it comes to how this gets discussed by a team. But the idea of him not pitching and taking up a roster spot at the same time don't go together. You don't. He's not a bullpen guy.
13: Mm-mm. Never done it, right?
8: Yeah. Do you give him a pause? I mean, like I said, I know some people are factoring in, well, he's coming back from an injury.
13: Right.
8: Well, and he's right. Like, Jameson is a very kind person. He's not afraid to talk about what happened in a game, why it happened. He's not that guy.
13: You brought up a good point earlier, and that was his success in the postseason last year. I mean, this is not a man who has seen a lot of postseason in his career, but last year he pitched eight innings for the Cubs in the postseason, allowed two runs, struck out seven, allowed seven hits along the way. And in 2025 as a whole, although he had his usual ups and downs where Jameson Taillon is going to drive you crazy, when it all stopped last year, he was 11-7 with a 3.68 ERA. So is it that his skills have now diminished, or is it what you're saying, he's not fully recovered? The bottom line is it sure sounds like at least for a while, if not permanently, it's got to be somebody else. So it's Javier Assad to the rescue again. Bullpen game to the rescue. Is Jackson Wiggins around? Like, I feel like we've asked this question like four or five times. Where's Jackson Wiggins? Is Jackson Wiggins available? Is he hurt? Is he rehabbing? Is he in Arizona? Oh, where is Jackson Wiggins? Yeah. And when can he help?
8: If we can get a Hunter Harvey update and a Daniel Palencia update, I feel like we could get a Jackson Wiggins update.
13: I like the Palencia update, though, right? Rehab starts in early August?
8: Yeah, that's huge.
13: Okay. But see if he stays healthy, though.
8: Yeah, that's the other piece of this, too. So, this is Rahimi Harrison Grody on 104.3 The Score. It is Mark Grody and Layla Rahimi with you on this Monday. We broadcast live from our Score Hyundai studios, brought to you by your local Hyundai dealers. 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Running late, speeding won't save you time. No need to speed. It's not a game. Our producers are Ray Diaz and Tyler Buterbaugh. Brandon Fryer helped us out as well, and thankfully got my Zoolander reference. Thank you, Brandon.
13: Somebody had to.
8: Somebody.
13: We failed Layla.
8: All the time.
13: Sorry, Layla.
8: No,
13: we're failures.
8: Kidding. No, isn't that why we chose these jobs?
13: Walk in the building failing Layla.
8: I fail myself. Let's not go crazy here. I'm very responsible for that. Our video team is Connor O'Donnell, Jacob Stutz, Max Curtis, and Cody Westerland. You can find us on Twitch, twitch.tv/TheScoreChicago. We are also on YouTube at The Score Chicago as well. Our Twitch mob is up chatting and emoting with you. Next here on the show, there is good. When the Cubs took 2 out of 3, you like how the offense had timely hits. They almost came back and won yesterday.
13: Right?
8: Despite our best efforts, that was an 8-7 final. So let's look at what happened regarding some of the hitting progress we've seen. Some really good nuggets when it came to both Pete Crow Armstrong and Michael Conforto, who Mark owes an apology. So we'll do that too next.
0: With training camp coming up fast, the Bears will once again be a hot storyline in Chicago. 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
37: 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Sometimes we cry. Sometimes we laugh. 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
39: 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Home run, Pete Crow Armstrong. Does it get any hotter than PCA? 10-0.
40: What's up, everybody?
8: That will never not entertain me. 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This is Raheemy Harrison Grody on 104.3 The Score. And that was from that 11-0 special that the Pittsburgh Pirates lost to the Cubs to. Cubs now 59-45. And Shota Imanaga, also credit to him for going six large in that outing, giving up just a single walk, four hits, four strikeouts. But Pete Crow Armstrong, a big reason the offensive production came to play in that game on Saturday. He was 4-for-5 with three RBIs, three runs. We mentioned the double. We mentioned the home run.
37: Two doubles.
8: Yeah, I mean, that's it. The total bases. That by itself just changes the entire complexion of the Cubs offense.
37: It was a weird game because Paul Skeens did hold the Cubs scoreless through four innings. As a matter of fact, he struck out the side in the fourth inning, and then there it was, the dreaded third time through the lineup. Ooh. PCA, I believe, was the one that got it started with the with an RBI double, and then Seiya Suzuki launches, and it was off to the races. But Skeens looked like, I think he struck out seven or eight up to that point. So what, like he was looking like Skeens, and then all of a sudden the Cubs just were on his bleep, which was beautiful. And it got to the point where we even got to see old James Triantos come to the plate in his first major league bat and whack a base hit into right field. So that was a nice, comforting game to know that the Cubs can beat the best pitchers in the league. And I do realize that Skeens has not been as Skeensy this year as he has been in the past.
8: Yeah, but you still respect him, especially when you know this offense is streaky.
37: No doubt.
8: So that was such a feather in the cap, and a large part of it was Pete Crow Armstrong. And Michael Conforto, by the way, has also been a big part of the Cubs' offensive production with timely hits.
37: Do I have to do it now?
8: I mean, I've been apologizing to Shota Imanaga all season.
37: Okay. Michael Conforto, I am sorry that I doubted you at the beginning of the season. But let me ask this counter question to everybody in the class right now.
8: You didn't even let me rest with the apology. You just went back into it.
37: So are you the official acceptor of the apology? I'm sorry.
8: I determine whether or not it's sincere.
37: I'm sorry.
8: That is also a deep cut reference today.
37: I'm big on I'm sorry. But let me give the reason why I was like I was. If Seiya Suzuki doesn't start the season on the injured list, does Michael Conforto even make the team based on what he had done the previous year with the New York Mets?
8: Yeah, no, I think that is the excellent question.
37: Thank you.
8: And in the meantime, he's here and they're using him to everyone's advantage, not just his own. Smiling in the dugout, you see him after a crucial hit in a ball game or a home run, which he's hit many of in pinch hit situations. There are these couple nuggets from our friend Bob Nightingale in his Sunday column. Chicago Cubs veteran outfielder Michael Conforto, who has had a bounce-back season, credits assistant hitting coach John Mailey for his turnaround. We've heard a lot about John Mailey recently. Ian Happ talked about him as well, and so has PCA. Conforto, who hit 199 with 12 home runs, 36 RBIs with a 637 OPS, and 486 plate appearances with the Dodgers, is now hitting 237 with 9 home runs, 24 RBIs, and an 804 OPS in 173 plate appearances. So, smaller sample size, but being used effectively.
37: And I love the idea of Michael Conforto, too, once the Cubs do, hopefully, get to the postseason, right? To have that option, to have that lefty bat, to have, four pinch hit home runs this year. That doesn't go out of style in the postseason. To have guys, and I know that you're more limited with what you do in the postseason, but to have the comfort of Michael, you can't spell comfort without Michael Conforto.
8: Ooh.
37: Look what I did there.
8: That's pretty impressive.
37: That is, all the improv is just working for me right now.
8: We know Craig loves his bench. We know Craig Counsell loves to manage his bench. We know he loves to deploy it. That was a big part of the trade deadline. Last year, if you recall, they traded for Willie Castro, kind of thinking that same thing. Yeah, remember that? Yeah. Remember Willie Castro?
37: Hell yeah.
8: R.I.P., relatively speaking.
37: He's not dead.
8: Neither is Michael Soroka.
37: Yeah, not dead. Who is dead? Anybody dead? Anybody die over the weekend? Of note?
0: I'm sure. Oh, okay. Well, that's always subjective, Grody.
37: of note. We're all good.
8: Welcome to the writer's room here at Second City, a.k.a. 104.3 The Score. I do want to get into a little bit more about the Pete Crow Armstrong ethos, because I feel like it's building, especially after this past weekend. And you know, Shohei Ohtani news about just his health is also out there. The question of why not PCA has just grown in popularity, and so has talking about his value. So here's what Taylor McGregor said on Saturday night regarding a swing adjustment that has really helped him true to form.
1: Pete Crow Armstrong paying at an MVP type level. This was last night after his home run. He was talking to assistant hitting coach John Mailey, and I asked Mailey about this conversation today. He said after Pete's first at bat, they talked about his timing. His timing was just a little off, because basically what he's trying to do, he's trying to sync up his leg kick with the pitcher's leg kick. He was a little slower on his first at bat, which can create bad decisions. The next at bat, the home run, he was right on time and allowed for that slug. So he was basically thinking, John Mailey, we did it. The timing worked. Home run. And it seems to be working all night long here tonight, Luke.
37: Holy cow. Holy cow is right. You know what I'm thinking here, Layla, right now? Like, in terms of, we're at the point where people are starting to legitimately make the argument for Pete Carr Armstrong, right?
8: Yeah, Marshall was the first one, and people thought he was a little crazy for it. Look at him now.
37: You know what's coming up after the St. Louis series, which will be a hyper series, as always, right?
8: Yes.
37: 4 games in St. Louis. But guess what? Then you know who's in town? The New York Yankees.
8: The Yankees are here.
37: And if PCA can have a big series against the mighty New York Yankees with all the New York media and the world watching two competitive teams, that could be the series where everybody's eyes are open to PCA.
2: Holy cow.
37: Because it's going to take something like that still to unseat Shohei Ohtani. I get it. He's not pitching. But guess what? He has pitched this year. You can't take away what Shohei Ohtani has done with his arm this year. So I'm already looking ahead to NYY at Wrigley Field starting on July 31st.
8: Friday.
37: Yeah.
8: Oh, man. It's going to be, and we're at Gallagher Way for that, by the way.
37: It's about to go down.
8: We're starting to build the apartment, friends. It's starting.
37: Are we getting an air conditioner put in?
8: Our little, I don't know. We need some. I brought a little fan from Amazon today.
37: Does that count?
8: Yeah, I love a little handheld fan.
37: For Marshall? Because Marshall always is on that side where the sun is beaming in, right?
8: Yeah, poor Marshall. Just fried by the sun.
37: Yeah.
8: So we've added a wall at our apartment at Gallagher Way.
0: Can we take this special door that's outside of the studio door?
8: Yeah,
0: we've been
8: undergoing construction, and for some reason they have placed a front porch door.
37: It's hilarious.
8: In front of our studio, so now we can't see out.
0: So the glass doors don't get dusty.
8: But you know what else, Ray? We were distracted last week.
0: It's probably the reason for it.
8: There were people on ladders. I thought, you never know if somebody's in a calamitous position. It stressed me out a little bit. I know it's their job. I know.
37: The dudes on the, yeah, and I was the one that walked through the hazardous work zone one of the first days that they had gone.
0: Something could have fallen on your head. Right?
37: I know. That's what.
8: Well, they said authorized personnel, but they didn't say which authorized personnel. Like, hello, we're authorized to work here.
37: Right. I mean, my key card worked. I was able to get through the door. Nobody handed me a hard hat when I walked in. So.
8: I know you love gifts, but I don't know that you're going to get a hard hat.
37: Maybe.
8: I would also like to present this to the class.
37: Yes, ma'am.
8: Pico Armstrong, after Saturday's win, talked about staying present in each of his ABs.
3: Like today specifically, easy when Shota goes and shuts it down and we play good defense and keep ourselves in the ball game. Like, Paul on the mound, us punching out like we did, I think that could have been very easy for us to let that get away. And that's just something we don't really do. So like buying into the bigger picture and the identity of this team, I think's really helped me personally. Had a little conversation with Males too about flushing it, and I mean, it's nothing crazy. Like, it's a simple thought, it's just how big you let your emotions get. I feel like for me, that usually limits me from moving on like that. So just going out and playing defense, trying to process it as best I can, and just go compete, really. Simple fixes, just sometimes hard to do.
37: Shout out to John Maley. If there was like an all-star team for hitting coaches, I feel like he would be named a starter this year. For like the testimonials for Males, who was the assistant hitting coach, who was in his second stint with the Chicago Cubs. He was here in 2016 when the Cubs won it all. I got to know him a little bit while I was on the tour. Great guy, smart dude, all the stuff. But man, players keep name-checking John Maley.
8: And I think it's due, because when you hear him talk about like timing, letting a pitcher dictate your timing as opposed to letting yourself dictate your timing, that right there is invaluable advice.
37: I also love the villain that PCA has become, and maybe it was because of the Cubs fan presence at PNC Park this weekend, but him getting booed just about every single time he came up to the plate in the entire series, and oftentimes coming through, the pleasure that they had. I think it was PCA's first at bat yesterday when he struck out and he almost did the bat slam, and then he didn't do it, but the Pirates took particular pleasure in his anger and his angst, and he just kept burning the Pirates fans, which was beautiful.
8: It was beautiful. So 23 home runs to his name, 26 stolen bases, and a 933 OPS. Whew. Fangraphs is already rating him a 7 WAR player.
37: Elite numbers are starting to pop up around Pete Carr Armstrong.
8: Absolutely.
37: Elite.
8: 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There was good news on the South Side, and there was bad news on the South Side. First, there was bad news, but then we had good news. So we will check out the series that they had against the Astros with some encouraging points from yesterday's game next.
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16: The Sox are coming off the worst loss in weeks. Tonight would be a good time for a moonshot.
17: I think he's going to hit two. He looks close. Wow. He looks close, and I think, more importantly, no matter what I think, the White Sox need him to start carrying the offense again.
18: It's by the White Sox.
27: Murakami, back it goes! Get out! His second home run of the ball game, and he sets a new career high. 6 runs driven in today.
28: Stroking.
29: Would you say his home runs have provided a sanctuary for the White Sox?
30: Sanctuary.
29: 12-3, the win, taking game 3 of that series. The White Sox dropped the first two. You heard CHSN, John Triffin, Steve Stone on the call. And then also Bruce Levine, close with the prediction. Wrong day, right prediction. How about that?
31: Is it weird to say that Munetaka Murakami needed a two home run, six RBI day? I think he needed a 2 home run, 6 RBI day just to remind him and everybody else of who he is, because he had been slow with the power up until that point.
32: I have power.
31: Yes,
32: I
31: mean, you do, sir.
29: On your bobblehead day, no less.
31: Unbelievable.
29: Like, that made it even more fun.
31: Yeah.
29: The White Sox needed the win over the Astros.
31: Yeah, that's
29: period,
31: more like it.
29: Paragraph. Mm-hmm. After what had happened, we talked about this in our meeting a little bit, was did it feel like that 9-5 loss was so brutal because they were up 5-0? You get that calamitous inning that ends up helping lose them that ball game. And then you fall by the final of 9-5 after that 8-run, 6th inning by the Astros where the wheels just absolutely fell off. And then the next day, you end up losing. And Ryan Porth asked, you know, do you think that that loss was begotten of the first one in the series? And I don't know that he was wrong in that idea.
31: Then what was the 12-3 win begotten of? Did they finally get pissed
29: Revenge.
31: Off? Were they finally like, all right, we don't suck. That's enough. It's so funny, man. Like, I talked
29: to
31: Mune
29: and the bobblehead vibe. Yeah, pretty much.
31: Yeah, that's true. Right. That did set up a really nice vibe. That's a great point. But it's so, like, when the White Sox start to lose their grip just a little bit, and there have been a few times this year where it felt like they were losing their grip. When I talk to White Sox fans, I happen to have had lunch with a couple of really good baseball fans on Sunday.
29: Your baseball luncheon?
31: My baseball luncheon, exactly.
29: Mm-hmm. Sounds lovely.
31: And everybody does this with the White Sox. Man, I don't know about the Sox. It looks like they're starting to lose it. Like, it's such a fine line. The confidence line is a fine line with the White Sox, and it all goes back to the fact that this is all found money for the White Sox this year, and the White Sox are acting like that too by saying, I think it was per Bob Nightingale, right, that they will not trade a top 10 prospect this season. So I think that they are being protective of their season and being protective of their future because nobody saw it coming and nobody really knows how to act.
29: Yeah, it's still the for real test. Even now, even on the 27th of July, there's still the inherent for real test.
31: Isn't that the truth?
29: And they have done their part in not being streaky with the win streaks or the losing streaks, in being pretty steady. People's slumps have not been exaggerated. The whole offense was hitting yesterday at a pretty impressive clip when you consider not just Mune, but the entire team. And then Mune hits. It's first time in a couple of months. He gets 2 home runs. And that is what capped off the day.
31: And it's pretty amazing when you look, because on the overall, it was not a good weekend for the White Sox. 2 bad losses. They lose 2 out of 3 at home in a homestand, which I was predicting that the Sox would get to 10 games over 500 because I thought they would be inspired the way they were inspired when they played against the Dodgers. But the Sox now are, after the weekend, they are 2.5 games in first place, into first place.
29: It starts to get stressful at this time, and you are waiting to see what other moves are going to be made by teams in the division. And yeah, here's the quote from Bob Nightingale. I wanted to look this up and just say it in his words.
31: Yes, thank you.
29: The Chicago White Sox badly want starting pitching. Doesn't everybody? Who doesn't badly want starting? And even if you're the Dodgers and you just want Scooble, isn't that still badly wanting starting pitching?
31: Yes.
29: But yes. He's got the... We know what Bob is trying to say. The Chicago White Sox badly want starting pitching, but are telling teams that they will not trade any of their top 10 prospects. But they would be willing to add onto their payroll, however. Dramatic pause, because that's not something we hear all the time. And assume the entirety of a player's contract.
31: About that. Yeah. There is the organization wants to spend. So if it comes with contract years, then the Sox might be okay with it, but what they will not do at this point, and I'm glad that they proclaimed that. I've been kind of mixed on that. I've been conflicted, honestly, over whether or not the White Sox should give up a top prospect to go get a rental to try to win this year in an American League that is down. I'm at least glad that there is a parameter set now. Okay, whether you like it or not, this is what the White Sox are doing. They are not going to give up the farm this year. So hopefully, and there are examples of the past where teams did not have to give up prime players to get guys that contributed in starting staffs in the postseason. So I guess there's people you could cross out. We crossed out Scooble a long time ago, right? You could probably cross out Freddie Peralta, right? That's not going to happen.
29: Also, rental would require a top 10 prospect.
31: Yes, yeah, yeah. Sure. I'm just thinking about those guys. Robbie Ray, I think, is still in play. Maybe or no? You think Robbie Ray would require a top 10?
29: I mean, that was a name that Bob Nightingale brought up, but I do think it would probably require, when you're considering top 10.
31: Yeah, you're probably right.
29: He's a Cy Young winner.
31: What about your guy, Joe Ryan?
29: Well, my guy was Robbie Ray for the White Sox back years ago, right after he won the Cy Young.
31: Oh, Robbie Ray.
29: And they didn't do it then. Joe Ryan, in the division, do you really think that would occur?
31: Probably not.
29: That's what makes that. I did say last year, and I'll say it again, I was shocked, given the Twins fire sale, that Joe Ryan was not one of the players traded. So I can see him going off the board this year, but I cannot see it to the White Sox in the division.
31: Right, and Mason Miller, bye. I mean, I don't even know if San Diego is going to do business at this point.
29: But San Diego's been dangling Mason Miller multiple times. People forget that it happened in the offseason too, Mark.
31: I know.
29: Mason Miller was available. You know why? Because I was like, Mason Miller's available?
31: Uh-huh.
29: I mean, what was it going to cost?
31: We saw him.
29: Take? I saw him. Mm-hmm. Yeah, so I was already into this idea, but I think AJ Preller is doing that to play let's make a deal and just see what kind of responses he can get.
31: Sandy Alcantara, that name has come up again more, I think, in line with the Cubs,
29: right?
31: But I think he too would require a top 10.
29: Well, after the Marlins took very tradable prospects from the Cubs to get Cabrera, do you think that they would do it again? I mean, that's the issue.
31: Yeah.
29: So it's a difficult.
31: Kenley Jansen?
29: Kenley. No, because he's a closer.
31: I know.
29: He's still a very suitable closer.
31: Luke Weaver of the Mets. He's healthy, right?
29: Well, Clay Holmes was the name that Bob Nightingale brought up last week for the White Sox.
31: Yeah. Sorry, I started mixing in relievers, too.
29: Yeah, but I think Clay Holmes is the name from the Mets.
31: Right. You brought that out of Bob last week when we had him on.
29: And, you know, Bob's novel, it just twists and turns, and then at the end, you're like, oh.
31: You're like, you asked the question, then he said, oh, yeah, they're interested in Clay Holmes. And you're like, wait, what? What?
29: Well,
31: what?
29: Yeah,
31: and we got news.
29: Well, and you can't always find Bob's Nuggets everywhere, even when they are in his column. You know, a lot of people hadn't heard of him.
31: Yeah, so you brought out the nugget.
29: We're bringing him to the people. But in the meantime, the Sox do make a trade for Jose Urquidy.
31: Hey.
29: So I think they're just taking a flyer on him. You know, he's got a lot of experience and years under his belt.
31: Yeah, I mean, he is a guy who has played plenty of postseason. But the last time he had, like, what would be considered a decent effective year was the year 2022, when he was 13-8 with a 3.94 ERA and 28 starts. He had, for people who are curious about him, 0-1 with an 8.53 this year, five games, zero starts a brief middle relief role earlier this year, posting an 8.53 ERA and a 2.68 WHIP over 6 1/3 before being optioned to AAA. Now, in AAA, he has been effective as a starter. So we'll see how the White Sox want to use him, if they're going to ramp him up to potential. I mean,
29: low cost deal, take a flyer.
31: I mean, there are, we're all concerned about Noah Schultz. Eric Fetty still doesn't exactly inspire me with the 3 home runs he gave up yesterday.
29: Didn't even matter, though. Go live your life, Eric Fetty.
31: Yeah, no doubt.
29: Love to see another day.
31: So, he is starting tonight, Schultz, right? He is starting against the Yankees and Max Fried in his 2.97 ERA. Is this last call for Noah Schultz tonight? If he is indeed starting, right? Do I have that right?
29: I still don't think it's last call.
31: Okay.
29: I think they need to figure out what is the best use of his time. How do you deploy him? And I know Marshall has been tepid about putting him in the bullpen. I have not, just because I think he still needs reps. And yeah, Fried's cooking. Yeah, you know, Fried came back and he 2.97 ERA, the 57 strikeouts. That guy can still throw.
31: Yeah, we'll see how Schultz handles tonight, because we think we talked about it in transition. Lawrence brought it up that he hasn't walked guys. He hasn't walked nobody, I don't believe, in the last two starts. That's been his bugaboo this year. It feels like he's averaging 3 or 4 walks a game. Is he now pitching to contact too much to where now he is getting hit in the zone? So I'm very interested to see what the adjustment is for Noah Schultz tonight.
29: Okay, so I'm of the belief

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7: Rattler with pressure coming, and Rattler is going to go down. Kyler Gordon. It was something that Kellen Moore told us he was really concerned about. With Kyler coming back, it gave him the ability to blitz him a little bit more. He saw it. It happened.
8: They're running a screen, right? So you've got to watch Alvin Kamara. He's got to hold a little bit longer. Got to get a little bit more right there. You can see him pivot for the screen, but Spencer Rattler has still got his eyes down the field. So a little mix-up right there where that impacted the protection.
6: Unfortunately, that was Kyler Gordon's only sack of the regular season. He had two total in last year when you combine regular season and playoffs. This is Rahimi Harrison Grody on 104.3 The Score. That courtesy of Fox. This is the eve of training camp, as Bears reporter Mark Rohde, our co-host, likes to call it, eve of Bears. But really, they started over the weekend. We saw that with the rookies reporting. But we get the news tomorrow, and that's going to be a big deal. We already had some news come through, and unfortunately, Gordon's status yet again on the PUP list, physically unable to perform.
9: Yeah, allows teams to preserve a roster spot while the player rehabs. It would not count against the active 53 during the regular season. And Kyler Gordon, the lingering soft tissue issues, as you said, just the three games last year. And unfortunately, look, Kyler Gordon received on April 13th of 2025 a three-year, $40 million extension. And he has never in his life, and it was never as bad as last year, he has yet to play a full NFL season. In 2024, he had 15 games, 13 in 2023, 14 in his first year in 2022. So he hasn't been off by a whole lot, but it's just, he's such an important player to the Bears. And as we have seen with Ben Johnson, he has not been afraid to express, and maybe not demonstrative terms, but express his displeasure with guys like Kyler Gordon, and even to a different degree, Jalen Johnson, and guys that he has not gotten to know because they haven't been able to help him a whole hell of a lot.
6: Yeah, before we get into that, I'm going to list the rest of the physically unable to perform list. Ozzie Trapillo is on there, no surprise. Shamar Turner, but is that somewhat of a surprise given how Ryan Poles talked about his timeline when he was last asked about him?
9: Well, I will say this, and he of the torn ACL, which he did in week 8, during the offseason program, we were all surprised to see Dio Odangbo out there. By the way, Dio Odangbo. Yeah, motivated Dio. You can't put him on a PUP list. No, he's too motivated to be on a PUP list. Maybe they asked him, we're going to put you on the PUP. No, I am motivated to stay off that list. That's
6: he's
9: right.
6: He's going to run from Lake Forest right down to the Score.
9: But the feeling that we got during the offseason program on the days that we were there and the information that we were getting, the word was, we're not as optimistic about Shamar Turner for training camp.
6: Well, and that just sets the tone, doesn't it?
9: Yeah.
6: And it was Clay Harbor who was in here several weeks ago. He brought up his that concept of Turner not being as good after the ACL. And I have gotten so spoiled that it's come to the time for me where if you tear an ACL, I think you're not only going to come back, but you're going to be almost every bit of the player you were before. We see it in basketball now all the time, guys who are above the rim players. They tear an ACL a la Zach LaVine. What is he after he came back? Ultimately, an above the rim player.
9: Yeah.
6: Takes some time.
9: Yeah.
6: But it's that's the technology. That's how good it's gotten. However, the timeline was always kind of questionable. We were trying to figure that out. So him being on here is notable in that respect. Then you've got Noah Sewell. That's not a surprise. Keyshawn Elliott. And then TJ Edwards is on the non-football injury list. How? We all saw the injury happen during the football game. How is that a non-football injury?
9: Yeah, fractured fibula in the...
6: He broke his leg in the playoff
9: right,
6: game.
9: In the Green Bay. That was a deadly game right there.
6: We lost a lot of good men
9: out
6: there.
9: Yeah, Ozzie Trapillo, the ruptured patellar tendon against Green Bay as well. But yeah, you know, and here's the problem with two of the names that you mentioned there, Layla. The Shamar Turner and TJ Edwards. The Bears' defense is a leap of faith this year because nothing discernible was added this year to the team defensively on the defensive line. Obviously, Dylan Thienemann is there and Kobe Bryant is there. They did draft Jordan Vandenberg in the sixth round.
6: Devin Bush, I think, will be an impact player on the line.
9: I like Devin Bush. I think that's fair to point him out. But if we're just talking about the defensive line, and I guess linebackers too with TJ Edwards, all the faith is being put into, they've got it, like Shamar Turner's got to develop. Dio Dangbo's got to be better. Austin Booker's got to go up to 10 sacks this year.
6: They're the ones who put that value on him, not us.
9: Truth.
6: The Bears did.
9: They projected that, right, from what they saw at Indianapolis. And I remember being in the auditorium asking Ryan Poles, what are you seeing in him that we're not seeing because of the sack numbers? And he invited me to watch the tape and see what he does other than just getting to the quarterback. And I'm still open to seeing it. You know what I'm saying? Like
6: we have no other choice.
9: We have no other, and that's the whole thing. Like, and we've done so many episodes on Take the North where we're just like, if this happens, if that happens, if this happens, it's all about what if for the Bears, because again, just keeping it mostly to the defensive line, and right now it just doesn't look particularly promising.
6: When it comes to Kyler Gordon, I'm just left with more questions than answers almost every time. At least with Roma Dunze, he's like, yeah, I have to deal with this scar tissue in my foot now. We all understand that he probably came back too early. It's been all but telegraphed. And we understand he was pushing himself to try to get back. That's also commendable in the grand scheme of things. Now, his performance has to start matching his effort and his want to.
9: When you do come back, we'd prefer you didn't drop the ball in the end zone.
6: But aside from all of that, he's done the things to let you know where he is physically. We have not gotten that from this situation with Kyler Gordon. And you do bring up the contract extension where we essentially lost a year of it. He's the only player Dennis Allen mentioned by name. You know, we play the sack because we all thought as a collective that he was going to be a big part of this pass rush because he is so good at that blitz. And then we're still in the zone of we don't know what to do. And Ben Johnson, when he said, I feel like I don't know him, Mark, I did not think that that was a takedown. I didn't even think it was shade. I thought it was him saying, like, I just haven't gotten to know him because he hasn't been here. Like, I thought that was like an honest emote, more so than it was, at the time, a coach trying to send a message. But I feel like over time, you've gotten enough in between the lines or maybe what you've seen or just being there from Ben Johnson where you feel like that's... It did get up to a more fever pitch on the tone.
9: I think some of it, too, is...
6: You know what I'm trying to say. Yeah, initially, I did not think that... He's just saying, yeah, I feel like I hadn't seen him.
9: There are coaches that subscribe to... I believe it's kind of a Bill Parcells thing, and maybe it goes before that, where if you can't help me, then I don't care about you. Like
6: I don't have time to think about you.
9: And that might be where Ben Johnson is coming from. Like, I don't think it's like this egregious, I don't like this guy. What's going on with this guy? Was he faking an injury? I think some of it is...
6: I don't think that either.
9: Right. I think it is like, hey, if you can't help me, I don't care about you. And it's heartless. And the NFL is heartless like that, right? I mean, just the structure of the NFL.
6: Baseball teams, like, guys get sent away.
9: Right. You know, except for Mike Vassell. Mike Vassell...
6: Oh my gosh, did he get some airtime yesterday?
9: Yeah, he did.
6: Every time there was a home run, they cut away like he threw the pitch or somehow he was responsible and he's just rocking the wizard hat.
9: He was on with Brooke on Friday. Did they do the whole Friday Night Live thing, which is pretty cool,
6: all
9: during
6: access.
9: White Sox? Is that what they call it?
6: Sundays are kids' days with a really cute font that I like.
9: It's cool. It's good stuff the White Sox are doing.
6: I'm a 10-year-old.
9: But Vassell was they had the hitting coach on and Vassell was standing there because Vassell takes a lot of credit for the hitting coach.
6: Derek Showman.
9: Yeah, for Derek Showman. That's
6: Vassell,
9: his name, yes.
6: Injured relief pitcher takes a lot of credit for hitting coach Derek Showman.
9: It's amazing that Vassell has he's like a pro wrestler. He stays in character. Like, he never falls out of this character that Mike Vassell is playing, unless that's truly him. But no, he's playing a character.
6: I think it's him.
9: No, I think he's got great personality, but he has stayed in, like, everything
6: he's
9: he says
6: showman.
9: Is drenched in sarcasm. You know
6: yeah,
9: what I mean?
6: Oh, yes. Yeah,
9: going
6: like,
9: back to the
6: Scooble
9: thing.
6: I was saying I like Chicago better.
9: Yes, it's just dripping. Every word I have not heard a serious word that has not been tinged with some sort of sarcasm coming out of the mouth of Mike Vassell this year.
6: The bottom line is, we two mischief makers and funny people, or Mark is funny sometimes.
9: We think we're funny
6: jokesters
9: sometimes.
6: Jokesters at the score, Mark and Layla. Need Mike Vassell on our show at all times.
9: All times.
6: What the
9: right.
6: heck are you doing?
9: We got a place for him. We've always, you know, we're the show that allows multiple people to be in the studio because we have three hosts on this show.
6: Yeah.
9: So come on down, Vassell.
6: It's called Layla and Company, actually. I made that joke with Dustin, and oh, I was pushing it. I was pushing the envelope.
9: He didn't like that? Why?
6: You know,
9: when you were in with Dustin?
6: Yeah, like,
9: oh, he didn't
6: Dustin
9: like being
6: co-hosting.
9: He didn't like being referred to company. Is that what you're saying?
6: Well, I mean, obviously, I'm making a reference to another show.
9: Spiegel and Company?
6: Cap and Company.
9: Oh, Cap and Company.
10: I always think first of Spiegel and Company.
9: I do too. Skibbity boppity.
6: Was that ever a real show?
10: It was a short.
9: I was company. Yeah. I was company.
10: It had a very short run.
9: Yeah, but Spiegel has probably had, and I would
6: Spiegel's
9: probably
6: just had 25,000 crores.
10: Well, that too. Skibbity
9: boppity. And honestly, I would probably
6: that's not a real show.
9: I would probably rivals of Spiegel with the amount of people that I've worked with through the years, just because of the nature of my job through the years at the score. However, Spiegel is a long time host. He wears the crown because, oh yeah, man, like going back to.
6: He's put up with a lot.
9: Oh yeah. Like, and that's one of his superpowers. He plays well with others. He is a chemistry monster.
6: He does play well in the sandbox.
9: He does.
6: He and I quite a bit.
9: He had I guess that was before Patrick Manley came on board, right?
6: Snappily.
10: Well, the time that I'm thinking of was post Parkins, I think.
6: Are you
9: oh, yeah,
6: revisit?
9: Well, it was twice, right.
10: It was
9: that was
10: twice,
9: part two.
10: Yeah.
6: Are you going to revisit the Snappily thing with Patrick Manley since we're getting ready for Bears?
9: He hated that. Why do you want me to do that? You want to see him get mad at me, don't you?
6: No.
9: Stirring it up. I'm supposed to stir it up. You're trying to get...
6: Don't act like you didn't think about it. You're not innocent.
9: I'm not going to poke the bear. Again.
6: Oh, my word, he is a bear.
9: He absolutely hated that.
6: He was the bear for the most of the time.
9: Bears.
6: Speaking of Bears, this is pretty big. You know how we've been happy watching the releases of these NFL top 100 players? Like every time, you remember how previously it was like, will a Bear be on the list? And the answer was no. And then we got to see all these other players get on the list for the top 100. And we're like,
9: pfft. Yeah.
6: This time it's like, ooh, new top 100 list just dropped.
9: And
6: is another Bear going to be on there? Yes, in the top 50, Joe Tooney.
9: Yes.
6: Protector of the year.
9: Yeah.
6: Number 49 on the NFL top 100 players of 2026. And when you consider guys like Lamar Jackson checking at number 69 because of how the voting goes, it's really just about being on the list. And for Joe Tooney to get that respect, it's a nice sigh of relief, is it not?
9: It is. Let me ask you a question about Joe Tooney. Do you think at any point in time this year, because it's happened a couple times in his career, Joe Tooney will be playing left tackle?
6: The nuclear option?
9: The nuclear option. Jordan McFadden.
6: I was told we can't put Taves and Kane together in the same line. We can't do it. The blender lives.
9: Sometimes you got to do it.
6: I miss talking about the line blender.
9: of Taves and Kane. Yeah, every once in a while, Quenneville will be like, I got to do it. I got to put these two guys together. And he would.
6: No, it was a nuclear option. I do think it's probably going to happen.
9: You do, just because of injury or ineffectiveness.
6: Yeah, or just some sort of mixing it up, trying to figure out what the best option is.
9: I do feel way better about Braxton Jones going into this season than I did last year, because he's healthy. He's healthy this year.
6: I think you got to be one of the people to ask. First of all, we've got to get to the bottom of this Dio Odangbo Achilles situation. Did you tear the same Achilles?
9: Nobody's going to. Poor Layla's been suffering for what? The better part of a year.
6: Hold on. It's not me suffering. It's just a matter of whether or not he's going to. That matters.
9: It's a good question.
6: If you tore the same one multiple times, or now you're playing on two repaired Achilles.
9: Yeah.
6: Both of these questions are exceptionally valid. Yeah. I will not back off of that. You think,
9: no,
6: it's,
9: you
6: oh,
9: shouldn't.
6: I'm nagging. Yeah, okay.
9: I also
6: made it to the damn checkbook in this house. So what are you going to do about
9: it? I'll see if I get Weeder to ask, or maybe Fishbane.
6: I think it's just, hey,
9: Wheezy.
6: When you tore you had a 2021 Achilles tear, which one was it? We know which one it was this time. We have it on tape. Meanwhile, in the Joe Tooney appreciation, don't forget that it was the third year in a row that he got first team all pro.
9: It's pretty amazing. Is he going to be like, I think it was Weeder I brought this up to, like, when it's all said and done, like, and we can make our list, he's going to go down as one of the great Bears acquisitions of all time in the modern era of Bears football.
6: Yeah.
9: Like, whether you would talk about trade or free agent signing, like that, like to get a guy like that, like one of the best offensive linemen, interior offensive linemen ever, right? That's not hyperbole, is it?
6: No, I don't believe so.
9: I mean, maybe he needs a couple more years of.
6: But Larry Allen's probably the best guard of all time.
9: Yeah.
6: Right?
9: Yeah.
6: It's a debatable list.
9: It is a debatable list for sure.
6: Pleasantly.
9: No doubt. I mean, I'm sure that there's some names that could pop up if I really did the deep dive. But when you think about like what Tooney has accomplished already, and even before coming to the Chicago Bears, he was already one of the best. Like, he's going to go down. And if he keeps this up and stays healthy for a little while longer, it's going to be one of the great Bears acquisitions ever, especially when you talk about that position and the importance of offensive line.
6: You can't argue with it when it led to their first playoff win in 15 years. That's
9: right.
6: All roads lead back to winning your first playoff game in 15 years.
9: I had hoped Drew Dolman could have been in that category as well, and he might have been trending that direction if he hadn't gone and retired.
6: Drew Dolman was here for a good time, but not a long time.
9: Truth.
6: And I don't know that I'll be as happy about saying this right now, later in the season.
9: Heard.
6: In fact, I'm a little bit worried, and by a little, I mean quite.
9: Oh, really? Yeah, you're not a Bradbury? Bradbury?
6: It's not about that. It's just about what he meant to the offense.
9: I gotcha. Yeah, no, that's true. Like,
6: about how they changed everything and addressed so much with Bradbury in the trade and Logan Jones in the draft.
9: Yeah.
6: That is a lot.
9: They did good things to replace Drew Dolman. Like, I like the moves they made, but you're right.
6: No, they did not. They only had so many bullets, and they used a couple to replace Drew Dolman.
9: They did.
6: That's the point.
9: And I feel good about it, but you're right. We can't, like, listen to the Bears tell us how valuable Drew Dolman was and then not be concerned about Drew Dolman not being here.
6: And then old 2-terabyte Press Taylor over here is telling you exactly what the role of the center is, and I'm like, crap.
9: That's right. He's the terabyte guy.
6: That's a pretty big deal. But will you show me what's on the terabytes of the hard drives? Because I have a feeling it's a lot of game film.
9: Oh, yeah. Probably.
6: It's
9: Miami Dolphins running back tape.
6: Hey, what are you doing later? Watching Miami Dolphins running back game film?
9: Did you see what Studisville gave me, man? Check this out, bro. Check this out.
10: Big old box of plays.
9: Yeah,
6: check it out, man. It's like a mixtape just dropped, except it's just film.
9: Hey, man, come here. Take a look at this. I think that does go on in the hallways with all the sort of nerds that are at Hallis Hall now, and I mean that in the best possible way.
6: I love it so much.
9: Yeah.
6: No, I'm very much into the nerddom at Hallis Hall.
9: It's awesome.
6: 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We go from us being nerds to a guy who looks like Vanilla Ice and is one of the coolest. Mark Sweeney, Cardinals TV pregame and postgame analyst, joining us for a look at this all-important four-game series in St. Louis. We'll do it next.
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0: 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Equipment that can quickly warn you during emergencies is being tested. 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The SCORE serves the Northeast Illinois EAS local area. This concludes this test of the emergency alert system.
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16: Swing, fly ball, hit in the air toward left. Blade and Myers converge. It's Blade with a last minute stab. And in extra innings, the Cincinnati Reds take 2 out of 3. They beat the Cardinals Sunday 5-3 final.
17: That is courtesy of Cardinals TV. This is Raheemy Harrison Grody on 104.3 The Score, and we go out to our hotline and also to Twitch, twitch.tv/TheScoreChicago, and bring in friend of the show, somebody who I am proud to say that I worked alongside, Mark Sweeney. He is at SwingDog9 on X, Cardinals TV pregame and postgame analyst. And the last time we talked to him, he was getting ready for his son's promotion in school. Right. So congratulations again to Gavin. Sweens, how are you today?
18: Layla, thank you, and thank you for that memory. It was a huge promotion, but he's moving onward and upward to a freshman in high school, so I'm excited for that.
17: I cannot believe, and is disturbing, because I remember when he was a teeny kiddo. In the meantime, we were trying to figure out, Mark, we've just been doing some reading during the break. Do you know who's starting tonight for the Cardinals?
19: Because Liberatore or what?
18: I haven't heard yet, and they've had 20 games in 20 days, so they're trying to get creative. They've tried to keep Hunter Dobbins, who they used as a extra guy to push the pitching staff back a little bit, because they try to do that. They try to give them different times where I think every organization tries to get creative. They always say the six-man rotation. But they're in that midst of 20 games in 20 days, and I think they have to just try to get creative when out of the All-Star break.
19: Yeah, and speaking of the All-Star break, the Redbirds have lost three straight series after winning three of their previous four series heading into the All-Star break. What's been going on? Are they just fatigued at this point with, as you said, in the midst of the 20 games in 20 days?
18: Yeah, it's hard to say they're fatigued when they're this young, the youngest roster in baseball. Mm. So I think you got to be careful how you say that. Mentally fatigued and challenged with a 162 game season, for sure. I think that happens to a lot of people. I think it really comes down to the offense hasn't been getting a lot of slug. It's hard to string hits around. I don't care who you are in the game of baseball. It's very difficult to single teams to death. They've done a better job with runners in scoring position, but they're not getting enough slug. They're not getting enough home runs. And when they don't get that, it's very difficult. Puts a lot of pressure on the pitching staff. It's a culmination of things. They had two walk-off losses in a row, one in Arizona and one to start the Angels series in Anaheim. Those things hurt. If you win both of those games, I think you're feeling a little bit different. You're right around 500, but they haven't played and they haven't won those close games in the second half.
17: Yeah, Mark, the numbers speak for themselves. I'm looking at after July 2nd and 3rd, the Cardinals now rank in the bottom third of Major League Baseball in runs scored since that period. Last in batting average at 204. On base percentage is just 273. And slugging percentage is 309. Now, listen, you saw it when the Cubs and Cardinals met up the last time in St. Louis. The Cubs have also had their fair share of offensive slogs. I mean, they had a bad month of May. So I feel like this is something that this is taking teams down more often than we realize these days.
18: Yeah, Layla, I mean, all those numbers are ugly, and you go through those times, and everyone understands when you slump and you slump collectively, it's very difficult to win consistently at this level. That's the reason why you see a lot of the National League teams are sitting right around 500. There's a lot of intrigue in the wild card race. If you're not playing inspired baseball, you're not winning series, I think it's going to be very difficult to gain ground. There's a lot of teams that are very good. Washington Nationals have come out and played really well. Arizona has played very well. And you look at Miami, who played great leading up to the All-Star break. They have been god-awful, and that's what happens. I think the big thing and the caveat really comes down to runners in scoring position. You know it with the Cubs. We're the same way with the Cardinals. If you don't do well with runners in scoring position, you put a lot of pressure on your pitching staff, and sometimes that's hard to take.
19: Well, they did just fine in that 17-1 walloping of the Cubs in early July. Cardinals looked pretty comfortable at Wrigley Field that entire weekend, as a matter of fact, when they took two out of three. Yeah, that word, we got way too familiar with RISP, runners in scoring position, earlier this year for the Cubs. They've gotten better. But what I wanted to ask you, Mark, we had Bob Nightingale on Raheem Harrison Grody recently, and I asked about the Cardinals. I said, like, are they a team? I mean, right now the Cardinals are 53-52, bit of a revelation, because I don't know that there were a lot of expectations for St. Louis this year. So I asked Bob, like, are they buyers, sellers? And he said, absolute sellers. He said, absolutely, this is a team that's going to sell. Is that the vibe that you're getting, that this is kind of like a bonus year, and then they really start to maybe manufacture something in the offseason?
18: Yeah, our president of baseball operations, Chaim Bloom, has been very forthright in understanding he likes what the team has done to this point, but by no means are they a Cardinals team in the sense of being ready to win at this level consistently. Mm-hmm. And that's what you have to do. You have to try to do it. It's a standard for the Cardinals. You guys understand Cardinals-Cubs means a lot. There's a lot different. There's a lot riding on this. No matter where you are on the standings, it always has that pressure. But that being said, for 162 games, you have to go out there and you have to win consistently. You have to win 90 plus games to be in the playoffs most times. And they feel like they have an opportunity to do that, but I don't think they feel like they're ready for that collectively, the full 26-man roster. And I think they have that mindset going into the trade deadline. I can't speak for them. I would say that they could easily buy and sell to collectively and be creative. But you're hearing that a lot through baseball. There's a lot of teams that are looking for players that have controllable years. And if you can do that, I think it fits in nicely for the Cardinals. If you're looking for a rental, by no means is that the mentality of where Chaim Bloom and his staff are at.
17: We're talking to Mark Sweeney, multi-year Major League veteran, Cardinals TV pregame and postgame analyst on 104.3 The Score. And Mark, I have also loved watching what Pecor Armstrong has done at the plate this year as a hitter and somebody who knows how to adjust and make adjustments throughout your multi-year career. You know, what do you think about what he's doing at the plate right now and how he's really adjusting to the league having made an adjustment on him?
18: Yeah, I think the second half last year really taught him a lot. And Layla, I say this, it's easy to do really well in the big leagues and feel good about yourself. When you struggle, you learn the most and you learn what you don't want to do again. And I think he's put himself in a different position. I think the World Baseball Classic helped him with his confidence. I think there's a lot of aspects that when he's playing the game, that whole team feels different. When you watch him consistently on an everyday basis, which I don't get to do, but I see enough of him to understand it because I always follow the game itself. And yes, I'm doing the Cardinal stuff, but I have to try to do as much as I can because I do stuff with Fox and watching everybody. And PCA is one of those elite players that is continuing to grow and he's getting better and better. I don't think he's hit his ceiling. I don't think you guys feel like he's hit his ceiling, but he's a different player and he's expected to give energy every single day. If he does that, whether it's defensively winning a game, whether it's on the base pass, or he's going 3-for-4 with 2 home runs. I mean, there's aspects of that that he has the ability to do. I just love his game in general. It's hard not to because he knows what to do and how much energy he can bring to a game. His antics after he hits is really infusing the fan base and the love affair for them. He's just one of those players that has put him in an elite status.
17: Well, and I think you bring up a good point, Mark, with the World Baseball Classic. You know, there's a lot of talk about, oh, well, how much does it really mean for players to be on the same team? You know, what do you get? What do you learn? Is it really that valuable? You make it sound like it is, especially for a player younger in his career.
18: Yeah, I think when you go and you're around that type of talent and you're playing against elite teams, whether it's Venezuela, whether it's Japan, but you put yourself around your teammates and you know these are all-stars. Mm-hmm. These are very high caliber players. And you say, you know what? I'm not any different and I'm becoming that. I think that's where you change a level of what's going on. He had the opportunity to do that, being around an Aaron Judge, being around Bryce Harper. You start realizing, man, I'm not that far from the way they are. And if I'm not that far, how close am I? He takes that into the season and he's a different type of player.
19: Back to PCA here for a second too. I do believe it was in St. Louis where the Tarps Off crew was chanting overrated, and then Mr. PCA hit a 444-foot home run. Do you think that how's the Tarps Off crew doing? Is there anything new that we need to know? And do you think they'll be a little bit more reserved when Mr. Armstrong walks up to the plate to begin the game tonight?
18: Let's understand this. Yes. I mean, that's great for the game. I love the banter. I love the fact that PCA challenged them and had that big home run. That being said, that's not going to change. It doesn't change in the outfield seats at Wrigley Field. You understand what you're getting when you get to an atmosphere. You understand who you're playing. That's the best part of the game. I think it needs more of it. And I like the challenging aspect. I like how you can handle that. The elite players that I've always watched, Barry Bonds, Tony Gwynn, Barry Larkin, Larry Walker.
19: Every Houston Astros player.
17: Yeah.
18: The Brews. Every single one of those elite players at the toughest time, they are the calmest. And I think PCA still needs to get to that level. But that's really encouraging when you get when you're on the road and how challenging it is, especially with Cubs and Cardinals.
17: Well, and Mark, what do you think? Speaking of big stages, how about Jordan Walker? Home run derby was incredible to watch. His story about how he's gotten to this point in his career and had to overcome some resilience and some setbacks. What can you say about just how he's embracing this season?
18: Yeah, Layla, first and foremost, that changed the Cardinals. Never having a home run derby champion, Albert Pujols was in it. It never was a champion. I think what he does for the young kids and in the black community and understanding how important that is to be a leadership, he's embraced that. He's had a great year. Obviously, he was at the All-Star game, and that's how he participated in the home run derby. But beating Kyle Schwarber in Philadelphia, when you're getting booed like crazy, just like we talked about with PCA and being able to handle that moment, when he did that, he changed himself too. And I think the Cardinals understand they got a great one in J.J. Weatherholt, a young player that they locked up. And they also now have Jordan Walker, and they can understand that this is a player that's taken a leap in his career after struggling for so long. It was really encouraging. I loved watching it. I loved my son being able to see that element of what he is, because he has an attachment to him. But he has done a lot for the community, a lot for St. Louis, and a lot for the Cardinal fans to be able to be encouraged that not only is he a home run champion, but he's becoming that all-star caliber player that I think everyone assumed as he was chosen for the first pick for the Cardinals.
17: Well, this has been great as always, Mark Sweeney. Great to catch up with you. Congratulations to Gavin on an excellent summer in the fam.
18: Thank you.
17: And thanks for the insight as always.
18: Thanks for having me, guys. And this is going to be a four-game series. I mean, four games with Cubs-Cardinals. There's going to be a lot of drama, and I can't wait for it. So I'm looking forward to it.
19: Thanks,
17: it's
19: Mark.
17: So true. Yeah, it's big for everybody. So thanks for being a part of it with us.
18: Thanks, guys.
19: Thank you.
17: That is Mark Sweeney, friend of the show. Always fantastic to have on. And one of my favorite people to just talk about hitting with, and just his observations never get old.
19: I love it.
17: Taught me so, so much.
19: Yeah.
17: The only thing we didn't ask him about that I think he might have a take on is banana ball.
19: Bananas.
17: Tyler, our producer, Tyler Buterbaugh, took in the Savannah Bananas experience at Wrigley. So we got to talk about banana ball next.
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21: What time is it?
22: It's halftime.
1: It is halftime here on Rahimi Harrison Grody. Mark Grody has dubbed this Eve of Bears.
21: I like Bears Eve. I'd like to amend it. If that's what I said, I prefer Bears Eve sounds better.
1: I kind of like Eve of Bears because it sounds super formal.
22: What about Bears Miss Eve? Bears Miss Eve?
1: Bears Miss? Mm. I think Bears Miss has to coincide with Christmas because playoffs and such.
21: I'm not ready for
1: but
21: Christmas.
1: I think we should talk through all these options. I think that they are fair.
21: Super important.
1: Very. Okay, so we tried to ask the question, what happens next for Jamison Tyone? Which is an answer that perhaps he only knows after giving up 7 earned runs in a loss to Pittsburgh, where the Cubs tried to battle back because their offense is cooking. And we got some nuggets, both regarding Michael Conforto and John Mailey, the assistant hitting coach's work, and then also Pete Armstrong, Taylor McGregor, with a really good point that she made during the broadcast on Saturday on Marquee. The White Sox took 1 out of 3 against the Astros, but it was with authority. 12 runs they scored, 2 home runs on Mune bobblehead day, and I've got to get down there to try this sushi. That's just my own.
21: Do you?
1: Yes, yep, yep. Kyler Gordon is on the PUP list to begin the season with the Bears, and we also discussed Cardinals and Cubs with Mark Sweeney.
23: It's halftime.
1: Tyler was sending us updates from the Savannah Bananas experience over at Wrigley. Was it sold out all 3 days, by the way?
24: I believe it was.
1: It felt like it was.
24: Yeah, they kept saying 41,000 sold out. And so I knew it was very hard for anyone to get tickets. But
1: I didn't even attempt.
24: It was as packed as I remember. Like, I was at the Game 3 of the Wild Card Series against the Padres, and that was packed. And this was just as packed. It was insane.
1: I think that says a lot when you're comparing Game 3 of the Wild Card Series, the all-deciding Game 3, which Jamison Tyone pitched, by the way, and the Savannah Bananas. That says everything. What was your favorite part? Because you gave us all these fun updates. I feel like you and your wife were having a great time at the game.
24: So, oh my God, there was just so much going on. Like, I was telling Spiegs on Hit and Run yesterday, this is like Savannah Banana Baseball is baseball on acid. It's like it is nonstop entertainment. You go in like a couple hours before first pitch, and they got things going on left and right. They got baby races. They got the whole crowd singing to different songs. Like they were doing like a finish the lyrics, and it was like left field versus right field.
21: Oh, I love that.
24: And like that was like the loudest hearing everyone singing to Whitney Houston at once.
21: I'd get it wrong though, Layla. You know that.
1: but what if they had the words up there? That makes it a little different.
21: Oh, yeah.
24: They didn't, so that's what made it a little tough.
1: Oh, no.
24: But my favorite was probably having to see Kerry Wood go out on the mound, throw a pitch behind his back for a strike. And then David Ross coming out and getting the base hit. First base hit in the major leagues since, you know, his home run in Game 7 of the World Series. So that was pretty awesome. And then this was interesting. They have their own beer, and it's actually infused by bananas.
1: Oh, that's the whole thing now, man. Ray and I have had quite a discussion about a banana bread latte. Somewhere Josh Nelson from Sox Machine has also in on this. The coffee banana right now is a trend.
24: It wasn't bad. Like, you couldn't really taste much of the banana. It was like a little bit of a hint, but it was actually pretty good. I kept the can because I was like, it's pretty unique.
21: I don't know if I need bananas in my beer.
24: You need
21: I don't need beer, period. But
1: how do you feel about banana coffee?
21: Actually, I can... I'm thinking about that in my palate, and it's not bad. I've never had it, but my thought process is that it might be okay.
1: There's a billion places in town now that serve a banana bread latte or a banana latte. Oh, we can find you
21: one. That sounds good.
1: Have you had one yet, Ray?
22: I have not, but now I'm wondering if this is going to be like the... You know how fall rolls in, and then we have the pumpkin spice latte.
1: Like, I have a toasted coconut latte from Starbucks. I still believe coconut to be the superior drink in the summer, but yes.
22: Okay.
1: I feel like banana has come onto the scene.
21: Banana bread, too. The distinction is necessary because that says sweeter, right? And maybe real bits of banana bread in the coffee? No?
1: No, I think it's just a flavor. Like, it's probably a little more veering.
22: Coffee?
1: It's probably a little more veering on a combination of banana and vanilla.
21: 7 shots over ice.
1: So he wasn't. So there was David Ross in a shirtless jersey shirt. Follow me on that one.
24: Yeah, he took that off and then you saw the shirtless shirt.
21: Oh, yeah. The muscle shirt.
1: Kerry Wood doing amazing things still. I swear that man has not aged.
21: He really hasn't.
1: It's disturbing, actually. And then Ben Zobrist was also part of the festivities, too, right?
24: Yeah, he was there Friday. I missed him, but. Bears owner George McCaskey was there. Apparently, he was there all weekend, I got to see the man on camera doing jump around, you know, just kind of jump around, shaking his hand around.
1: George McCaskey like, jumped to jump around?
24: He did. He did like a little 360 with his little hand up in the air. It was awesome.
21: When I first saw the still image of Bears owner George McCaskey wearing the umpire uniform at Wrigley Field, I thought it was like AI. I thought it was a Fugazi.
24: I didn't know it was real.
21: But that was for real, and I love it. I just love it.
24: He's like, taking his job real seriously.
21: His umpire identity is something special. That he is an umpire is amazing.
1: And you know what? I'm here for the goofy George McCaskey gets to have a sense of humor content. He calls the Packers team Voldemort. Like, I think he's got a bit of dad joke in him, and he probably doesn't get to do it as much because of his real job, which also, you know, you can sometimes criticize that part of his job. But I do like that he got to be an umpire, and we have the audio, right?
24: Yes, we do.
2: What a special right field umpire this weekend. How about the owner of the Chicago Bears, George McCaskey, joining us on the mic. George, how are you doing tonight?
3: Well, I got my watch, and I got it on Outdoor Run, and it says I've traveled 0.00
22: Apple Watch
3: miles.
22: Guy,
3: Blue to a blue Skis GPA.
2: We got to get you moving around a
3: I need some
2: out
3: action
2: there.
3: Out here.
2: George, first off, how the heck did this happen? How are you umpiring a banana ball game in Wrigley Field?
3: So I've been umpiring high school baseball for 25 years. I did a youth baseball game out at Northern Illinois last year. And Tom Crocker was my partner. He's part of the crew tonight. And he asked me to join him, and I'm just thrilled to be here.
2: Oh, thank goodness for third base umpire Tom Crocker.
3: Yeah.
2: Well, we're so thrilled to have you. And this is not new to you at all. You've been umpiring all kinds of reffing sports for over 50 years.
3: I started doing Pop Warner football in high school. Did school baseball in college. I'm licensed flag football in Illinois. Done tackle football, baseball, softball, soccer, you name it.
2: That's awfully cool. What has the banana ball experience been for you so far here tonight?
3: Well, it's a little wild because I'm a traditionalist, and of course, banana ball turns tradition on its ear. This is a wild show, but 41,000 fans seem to be loving it, so they must be doing something right.
4: Mr. McCaskey's ex-state and voice of the firefighters. I assume now by this point you're well aware of who Vincent Chapman is. Should we expect the same kind of dance moves from him out of you?
3: My contract specifically provides no dancing. I heard you questioning Vincent Chapman's strike zone last inning. How dare you, sir? How dare you? The man is a god.
5: You falsified your research.
1: See, this is what I'm talking about. That's the best interview he's given in years. That's courtesy of ESPN, too. He got the bit. He got the bit.
21: Wouldn't it have been funny, though, if the announcer at the end was like, and finally, is there anything you can tell us about the stadium situation and the fixed tax rates? What do you think? Is it going to be Indiana or Arlington Heights? All of a sudden, it's not funny anymore.
1: But that's it. I mean, I think everybody should do that more often.
21: But just have fun and just step out of character. Or maybe that was in character.
1: I also believe in taking responsibility for other things. But in this, I approve. And he was great.
21: Hey, by the way, our producer who just said, let's wrap, is seething a little bit.
1: Why?
21: And maybe that could be a little bit of a preview for what's to come on Five on It.
1: Ray Diaz has turned heel.
21: Yes, he has.
1: So Five on It is next.
3: The man is a god!
15: Bears fans, the countdown continues. 2 days to go to Bears training camp. 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
7: 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Number one.
17: What was the best and worst of the weekend for the Cubs?
15: Okay, so the best was Saturday, correct? 11-0, you're taking it to Paul Skeens. Shohei Imanaga's like, take that, critics, a.k.a. Layla. You owe me another apology. And then Pete Crow Armstrong's out here just getting on base again to a ridiculous clip, as we mentioned. It was a complete win. There's no other way to have that happen other than saying that. I think the other part of this, too, is that they took 2 of 3 against the Pirates, so they sealed the deal. And they had dropped the first game of a couple of their past series. Groats, the Tigers one really bothered me on a weird level. And then,
18: same.
15: I don't know why. I don't know why that's just one of those games that would sit with me.
18: It was out of the All-Star break. You can't lose
15: at
18: the first.
15: At home in extras, and you have 7 relievers.
18: But just losing 2 out of 3 to Detroit pissed me right off.
15: Yes.
18: And we said it here on Friday. The Cubs have to take care of business against Pittsburgh this weekend, and they damn did.
15: Well, and that's it. So, number one, you win the game one of your series, and number two, you just went out there and laid the wood to the team. Like that was an incredibly solid outing. No matter what you do, 11-0, and you know, in theory, a football score got me if you're thinking about football, which I already am. So that was it. I think the worst is unfortunately Jameson Taillon allowing 7 earned runs and just the grand slam and the home runs and not knowing where he stands in a starting rotation that desperately needed him to be consistent. And that's the hardest part about all of this is a guy who you know will tell you what went wrong, but when you can't prevent it from happening, that's what makes it hard. So that was my best and that was my worst.
18: Yeah, we talked a lot about Jameson Taillon.

0: own in the first hour of the show, the first part of the show, if you want to go back and check out some of our thoughts and opinions on what the Cubs will do next. So it's right there for you on the Odyssey app if you would like to check it out with all the nice features that are there. So I think you're right. I think the answer is Saturday. I mean, that is the answer with PCA going 4-for-5 and just a whopping walloping of Paul Skeens after his four scoreless innings. But allow me, if I may, to go hipster on this answer. In the name of our guy, Ian Happ, let me take you back to the Friday game where the Cubs win. They beat the Pirates 3-2 in 10 innings. But Ian Happ, in the seventh inning, in a 1-1 game, makes the catch out in left field and then the throw out at the plate to save the game at that moment. And then, just for the hell of it, Ian Happ went ahead and scored the go-ahead run on the go-ahead hit by Dansby Swanson in the 10th inning on a terrific slide as well, had to avoid. And I think it would have been maybe PCA who was guiding him on the slide. I'm not sure if I'm giving credit to the proper player, but there was a player, Cubs player, as they do on deck, not just telling him to get down, but telling him specifically where to slide and what portion of the plate on which to slide.
1: And you know what else? Like, I have not been as mad at Quentin Berry this year.
0: Truth, like, there's only been like one time you were mad at him one time.
1: I was, yes.
0: What was that game? Because Marshall and I kind of disagreed. No,
1: it was an aggressive send. Yeah. For me, it was Padres, Mason Miller, right?
0: Yes, it was Mason Miller, because we were like, it's Mason Miller. Life.
1: I just could not stop thinking about Mason Miller. That doesn't sound strange or weird.
2: I was thinking of a different one, but that's okay. There was a Michael Bush send, but everybody disagreed with me. Everyone disagreed with me. Everyone else was like, it was fine. The send was fine.
0: Bushy.
1: But see, that's it. The send was fine. So you know what? On my apology tour, Quentin Berry, like, good job today. And by today, I mean many days.
0: No, you don't have to. I don't think you owe him an apology because he did have bad moments last year. All you have to do is say, you've been very good this year. You don't owe him an apology because were you unjustified in your criticisms of him last year?
1: I don't think so.
0: No, so you didn't owe an apology.
1: Some of it is a matter of strategy.
0: He had some bad moments last year. I mean, let's just call it what it is.
1: Face the play! Okay, I'm not doing this again.
0: All right, so I got Ian Happ as my hipster pick with a mention to Gavin Hollowell for getting his, I think, second career save in a tight game.
1: Can I also hipster pick?
0: Please.
1: Aaron Civale.
0: Okay.
1: Welcome back, and welcome back to just being thrown into a game and then being asked to do things. Congratulations.
2: Also, Nico Horner was batting after Ian Happ.
0: Oh, it was Horner.
2: So it would have been Horner that gave him the coaching on the slide.
0: Yes, proper credit to Nico Horner.
1: That Nico, he can do it all.
0: Maybe the afternoon show will ask about that when he joins them tomorrow, presumably. But
1: you almost said that in Pat Hughes' voice. Almost.
0: Maybe they will join him. I understand there were some Savannah Bananas at
3: Wrigley
0: Field.
3: When'd you get in?
0: I don't understand any of it.
2: Trousers.
0: My worst, I can't go hipster on this one. Ryan O'Hearn's grand slam against Jameson Taillon was sort of the shot heard around the career for Jameson Taillon and what is going to be next, and the fact that the Cubs were down 7-1 in that scenario. You could have swept. The Cubs, to their credit, came back and made it a close game with a PCA RBI triple. Seiya Suzuki with the two-run homer
1: they
0: in the
1: tried.
0: Ninth inning.
1: Yeah.
0: I thought they were going to overtake the Pirates despite Jameson Taillon. It's too bad what's going on with Taillon, because he does appear to be like just this wonderful dude who has had a nice career, highly drafted by Pittsburgh once upon a time ago. But that was a rough look, the three home runs that he gave up, the 7 runs on 6 hits, not to mention that as well. Cubs should have swept.
1: Well, and he's set right now, if it stands pat, to face his former team, the Yankees. You know, there's that.
0: Oh,
1: that's
0: wow.
1: Part of it, too.
0: Yeah.
1: And if you're watching on Twitch, twitch.tv/thescorechicago,
0: stay inside. My goodness.
1: I have never seen it this dark during the daytime out here. This is pretty bad.
0: It's crazy. It's been like literally as dark as it is, right? Like pitch black outside of our downtown studios right now. And without precipitation, Lawrence Holmes just came in, just got in here and said it hasn't started raining yet, but it has all the symptoms are there of rain and wind and nastiness. And we're hearing some bad weather in DuPage County as well. So get off the roads if you are on the roads right now.
1: Yeah, and if there's a warning, then take shelter. Warning.
0: That means a...
1: Watch is like, hey, watch out for this. Warning means it's happening.
0: Tornado has been spotted.
1: Correct.
4: 5 on it. Number 2.
2: Warning, more baseball talk. Question number 2. What was your best and worst of the weekend? for the White Sox.
1: The worst was the snowman. The Astros 8-run, 6-inning in game one of the series on Friday that you could argue may have also cost them the game on Saturday in a way where that'll take the energy out of any team. And when you're up 5-0 in the game prior to that, and then the wheels just absolutely fall off. For me, it was the snowman. And then the best was Mooney on his bobblehead day, getting back to form, just taking advantage, I think, too, of some pitching mistakes. But that's how you do it. That's the best way to do it. Good eye. Means that you know what you're hitting and you know when you can turn on one. And the White Sox just absolutely put on a power show on Sunday.
0: Yeah.
1: But special to do it against or to do it on your bobblehead day and the crowd is turned up and everybody's excited, your family is there. That was a really nice touch.
0: It didn't even matter that Eric Fetty kept on giving up home runs to Jeremy Peña.
1: Hey, only like solo shots are okay. I can live with solo shots.
0: Yeah. Do I go hipster here too?
1: What's the hipster?
0: I'm going to go hipster. You know what?
1: Hipster baseball.
0: Like I said it earlier, like it sounds weird to say and high expectations, but Murakami needed a 2-home-run, 6-RBI day. He just did. Like the power had been down. People were like, is he okay?
1: I loved the doubles though.
0: Yeah, but I'll tell you what, there was Miguel Vargas too.
1: Yeah.
0: Who, when it felt like the game was on the line, and it was at one point, despite the final score 12-3, there it was tied at 3 in the 6th inning, and Miguel Vargas he needed that too. Just a blast of a 2-run homer made it 5-3. And in the inning before, maybe 2 innings before, he had hit that line shot drive to third base. Third baseman catches it and doubles off the wandering Sam Antonacci. So I'm going to go.
1: The wandering Antonacci.
0: Get back on that base, man. You got to make that go through. No, I actually didn't think that was necessary. Like, he was very close to the bag still, Antonacci. But the rule is to make sure the line drive goes through. But it was hit so hard. So I am going to give it to Miguel Vargas. I'm with you on Friday. And here's the other part of this, Layla. You cannot lose the game where the starting pitcher has to come out after the first inning of the game. It should be game over at that point.
1: Yes.
0: Arrighetti, is that his name?
1: Yes, yeah. Spencer Arrighetti, by the way, did well against the Cubs, if you'll recall.
0: He was part of the 10-game losing streak.
1: They swept, and then they went and threw a no-hitter the next day.
0: They did.
1: Why do I say new-hitter? Like, what is that?
0: So the Astros have been a problem for our baseball teams in our little town here. Haven't they?
1: Disastros no more. Haven't been. And even when you think they're down, they're still somehow being a problem.
0: The Braden Montgomery misplay of the ball in the 6th inning on Saturday was pretty rough too. It would have been a single scoring 2 runs probably, but he got past him.
1: There were some rookie defensive moments. The Sox defense.
0: He made up for it yesterday though. Montgomery went over the wall to bring back a home run, so make good. Yesterday was a make good day for the White Sox, but those are my answers. 5 on it.
4: Number 3.
2: This is 5 on it on 104.3 The Score with Layla Rahimi and Mark Grody. Here's question number 3. Which Cubs player needs to have a big series in order to ensure a series win over the Cardinals?
1: I guess the obvious answer is Pete Crow Armstrong. He might have to be the guy to just go out there and set the tone yet again.
3: What's up, everybody?
1: Take that, tarps off.
0: Yeah.
1: I mean, seriously, he might have to be the one.
0: Get those overrated chants going, Cardinals fans. We love it when you do that, because guess what happens? PCA goes 444.
1: Whap, as he likes to say. I think the bigger piece of it, though, here is, as we discussed, the Cardinals, since one of those games was the 17-run game. So since July 2nd and 3rd, the Cardinals' offense has been in a bad way. It is not the Cardinal
0: Risp
1: way,
0: issues, like slow folks.
1: And not just that, but a lack of slug, lack of on base, all of these things combined. So even though their starting pitching has been good, they haven't been able to get any run support. Could this be get right for the entire starting rotation? 4 out of your 5.
0: Mm.
1: And that's optimistic and perhaps a little unrealistic. But am I going to throw it out there because I dare to dream? Yes. In the meantime, just don't let anybody get hot on the other side. So, yeah, either the starting pitching, 1 through 4 in this, or it's PCA.
0: Yeah. It's funny you say PCA, because the question is who needs to. I think I'm on the same page with you. It's not he needs to. He's just going to. He's just like he is hot right now. He is right on time. I think he will continue in St. Louis. But I'll go specifically David Peterson, who is coming off the game. He pitched in the Detroit game where the Cubs scored 11 runs. All he had to do was fiasco, Lupe Fiasco coast. And he did that in that game where he goes 6 2/3.
1: I had no idea what you were going with there.
0: It was a little stumbly. He goes 6 2/3, allowed 0 runs against Detroit, but it was nice and easy for him, right? With all the runs. All right, David Peterson, especially after what happened. Do it for Tyone. Do it for Jameson Tyone, who had the bad day yesterday. Let's not have two straight bad starts. David Peterson is the guy that I think has to have a big series against the Cardinals, and maybe Matthew Liberatore, who is a 5.18 ERA for the Cardinals, who we think might be pitching for St. Louis tonight.
1: Also, our instincts were correct. It was PCA.
0: That.
1: Who gave the sign to Ian Happ to win the slide.
2: Oh, I just looked at the batting order. I'm sorry.
0: How dare you?
2: Sorry about that.
0: Ray? Do the sorry, Mr. Grody thing.
2: Mr. Grody, I was wrong.
1: Is that you doing an impression of Tyler Farringle?
0: No.
2: No, not at all. That's just my groveling. Oh, Mr. Grody, I'm sorry. I was wrong.
0: Grody, I was looking up some Bears stats. I can't wait for the season to start. Are you going to be at training camp tomorrow?
2: That's the baby T impression right there.
0: Are you going to be out there? Yep.
1: Are you going to try to take him as your underling?
0: Have him sit in the back seat. You sit in the back seat. Put your belt buckle on there, mister. Let's get you all safe back there. All right, Grody.
1: Cannot wait.
0: Bears fight song playing in my car the whole time.
1: For an hour.
0: Really looking forward to the left tackle battle, sir.
1: I'm not, for the record.
0: None of us are.
4: Five on it. Number four.
2: Which Chicago baseball manager is a better candidate for Manager of the Year? White Sox manager Will Venable or Cubs manager Craig Counsell?
1: Now, Ray, the impetus for this question, I think, deserves to be thrown out there in conversation.
2: Yes. So the reason that I posed this question was over the weekend, I saw that Rick Sutcliffe, the legend himself, retweeted an account on X that I am pulling up now. Give me a second and I'll have it.
1: Oh yeah, that's fine. I also was looking at it earlier, so I could have helped you on that.
2: That's totally fine. But yeah, this was a retweet from a kind of like one of these fan accounts, and he retweeted, this is how it came to my timeline. He just simply retweeted Counsell. So I was like, oh, Rick Sutcliffe is tweeting Counsell. So this is the tweet from @CubsSkipper on X. No Horton or Steele all year. No Brown or Palencia for a long time. No Cabrera, Boyd, and others for long stretches. Bregman hasn't hit much. Nico hasn't hit much. Bush power down from last year. And the Cubs are on a 92-win pace. 6 games ahead for a playoff spot. Cubs. So that was the message that Rick Sutcliffe retweeted and said Counsell, essentially attributing all of this to Counsell.
1: And I think that it's fair to give Craig Counsell credit for not letting this get worse. You know, it's one thing when, as we mentioned, you can leak oil, but then the transmission is fried. So in this case, he has somehow managed to help minimize the problems in the way he's managed. But to me, it's Venable. Like, you can't, this is one of the biggest turnarounds in baseball when you consider that they went from 3 straight 100 loss seasons to still being in first place on July 27th. Like, that is an unreal turnaround. So I thought, and I countered in our meeting saying, for me, Will Venable is overwhelmingly more deserving. Now, a nugget in this is Stephen Vogt of the Cleveland Guardians got it last year in the AL and Pat Murphy in the NL. So my goodness, it seems to be adjacent. So you like that idea where at least the eyes are headed in that direction. But in a very open American League, Will Venable does deserve credit, even though I know he's still young in his managerial career.
0: Well, and I don't know if this is fair, and I don't even know if I like it, but it is what it is. The reflex answer to Manager of the Year candidates always has been, and I guess it is the same thing in other sports, is that it's about turnarounds. It's not about necessarily the best manager. It's never about the team that's 30 games or 40 games over 500. It's always about the team that does something unexpected. I don't know that that is fair. That said, Will Venable Venable has done an excellent job. He has been this steadying force. He has, I think, evolved. He has been self-critical at times, like when he was bunting when he shouldn't have been at times this year. I remember a specific game that he talked about that. To have managed how many rookie debuts this year? Double digits. I don't even know where we are in that right now. 11 or 12, something like that. So all the different manifestations of lineups and developing young pitching, that's pretty good. So he deserves it. I am going Craig Counsell, though, on this by an eyelash. He's had to manage his absolute ass off this year with, like, starting pitcher after starting pitcher. Bullpen guy, like, Rollison is your most effective, bullpen guy right now to manage, like, managing a bullpen. You could argue.
1: And he said he loves Craig, and that was partially why he was happy to be here.
0: I mean, isn't managing a bullpen maybe, like, if we're going through it, the most important part of being a manager in baseball? And Craig Counsell has, again, managed to do it. We talked about it earlier in the show when the Cubs were six games into their 10-game losing streak after the Pittsburgh loss, a Jameson Taillon loss. What do you do the next day? I'm putting PCA at the top of the lineup. He has never moved out of the top of the lineup. And guess who has taken off to the point that he is being considered as an MVP? Pete Crow Armstrong. So some of the moves that he has made have equaled wins for the Cubs. So I'm not saying by a wide margin. The answer to me is Craig Counsell over Will Venable.
4: Five on it. Number five.
1: Pretty good rant by you, actually.
0: Thank you.
1: Yeah.
0: I need some cooling down here.
1: No, that was good.
0: Ray, cool me down.
2: Was it poor timing for Bears chairman George McCaskey to umpire the Savannah Bananas games at Wrigley Field on not just Friday, not just Saturday, but also Sunday, given that the team's effort to build a new stadium has been such a public spectacle and is still unresolved?
0: Ray?
1: Yeah, right.
0: We have decided.
2: That was my thought. Obviously, this is a very leading question because I wrote this question on Friday. On the first day. I
0: see him all angry.
2: Friday night, I said to myself, I love George having fun and I love George, but like, really, bro? Like, if I was advising George McCaskey, I would say, you know, maybe this isn't the best time to umpire the Savannah Bananas game. But then he went and did it Saturday. And then he went and did it Sunday.
0: He did it
2: all weekend.
4: The man is a god.
0: Hey, if it was Kevin Warren out there.
2: Okay,
0: then we got an issue.
1: Kevin Warren umpiring Savannah Bananas game just sent me.
2: Still in an orange tie.
1: That would be incredible, actually, if he was still in an orange tie. That would be part of the bit. Okay, so here's my thinking on this. On its face, like fun, and I like the fact that he got to do this. The context is where it gets tricky. But I need to request an interview from the Bears, from George McCaskey now, about the stadium, for them to say back to me, well, George's only media appearance so far has been the Savannah Bananas game. Send me that email.
2: That's the other thing about it, Layla.
1: I am playing chess in this house. And tell me to my face, look me in the eyes, and tell me that his only media appearance was with the Savannah Bananas.
0: You just won the segment.
2: And yes, and that's the other part of it. Had he been more public.
1: Say it to me.
2: Had he publicly addressed this, I might feel differently about it. That's it. That's all.
1: Gross.
0: Thanks, Ray. Oh, I loved it. I was okay with it. I'm sorry. Like, you know, as I've always said, at the end of the day, I am not here to defend some of the things that George McCaskey has said and done and Bears ownership in general. But at the very end of the day, George McCaskey is a lovely human being who I enjoy talking to.
1: Yeah, people have multitudes, okay? And I reward good behavior, but I'm not going to let you off the hook for the other behavior.
0: That's fine, too. Like I said.
1: But I need you to look me in the eye and tell me that was the only media appearance that he's going to do.
0: The Savannah Bananas.
1: I need to hear
0: something
1: you say
0: called
1: it.
0: The Bananas? Yes,
1: some
0: they are the Bananas.
1: Need love.
0: We like bananas?
1: I need the acknowledgement of the Savannah Bananas.
2: Shout out to Dustin Rhodes, morning show producer, because after I wrote this question on Friday, I had to reflect, and I was like, this is the most Dustin question I've ever come up with.
0: Very Dustin. What was the parallel example we were discussing of Dustin, one of his classics from...
1: Team Lift,
0: that's right.
1: He got so mad about Team Lift.
0: Shout out to Dustin Rhodes.
1: Indeed.
0: He's a beaut.
1: We are horribly late to break, and Jim Bowden is going to be on the phone. So, Jim Bowden... Major League Baseball analyst, insider for CBS Sports, the former GM, joining us next ahead of the trade deadline on The Score.
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26: We put ourselves in a really good position. And as I've said, I think that I'm not ruling out any kind of position player transaction, but the expectation would be that we'll focus on our pitching staff. I think I've said to you guys a million times, you can't have enough pitching. You never have too much. You never have enough. And this first half has kind of proven that. We thought we went in with real depth, and we got to the end of our depth and had to trade for guys and pick up guys. And so I think the hope of guys coming back off the injured list, I don't think that's going to temper our need. I'd love to have it. We have too much. I don't see that ever really happening. I don't think that will impact it considerably.
1: Could not agree more. That was Jed Hoyer. This is Rahimi Harrison Grody on 104.3 The Score, and we go to our hotline. He is joining us on the hotline. Jim Bowden, GM, is his name on X. He is the Major League analyst and insider for CBS Sports, The Athletic, new column just out today, and MLB Network Radio on Sirius XM, former GM. Jim Bowden. Jim, thanks for joining us.
27: Layla, Mark, thanks for having me on your show. I appreciate it.
1: It's funny because I see your latest with The Athletic regards Mason Miller and just the discussion surrounding the trade deadline. And I feel like this isn't the first time that he's been discussed. You know, in the offseason, that name was floated out there. How seriously can you take A.J. Preller and the Padres when it comes to the possibility of Miller getting traded? Because I think the price has got to be really high.
27: Yeah, it's going to be higher than what they gave up to get him. And they gave up Leo DeVries, one of the top prospects in baseball and a future all-star shortstop. And that would just be the starting point of what he would want back. I mean, look, he really doesn't have interest in trading Mason Miller because of the years of control. He's the best pitcher in baseball. I mean, the stuff is just off the charts, whether it's the 102-mile-an-hour fastball or the slider. And now he's got a changeup as well. So he's not looking to move him. But if somebody wants to give him a franchise-changing type trade where he can get three or four players back, and I'll use the example of the Garrett Crochet trade with the White Sox and Red Sox, it's going to take that kind of return to get him. It's not going to be one prospect straight up for him like he was able to do when he traded for him. So if it's a Crochet return, then I would expect if someone were to offer that, then I would expect AJ to trade him. If not, then I think he'll just hold on to him, and more likely, if he decides to sell, more likely he sells on Michael King than Mason Miller because of the control issues.
1: Well, I think that's it, is make me an offer that I can't refuse. And those have happened before, as you mentioned, that Crochet deal being one of them. So I think it comes to, there's only a certain amount of teams, we've talked about this with Skubal, Jim, but I don't know that we've really gotten into it about Mason Miller, that have enough to be able to make that type of offer. So what teams do you think even could?
27: Yankees, White Sox, Brewers would be the three teams that come to mind out of the get-go that certainly have enough if they decide they want to pay the price. But I think the follow-up question is, can you see any of them doing that? And my response back to them would be no. I don't see any of them. You know, Milwaukee is built on building for the long term. I think if they give up any of their top prospects, it's going to be in a Scooble deal, and it won't be quantity. The White Sox have worked too hard to get their franchise to where it is right now, where they've got a chance to be perennial contenders. I don't think they're going to trade their next wave of top prospects to do it. Not that they wouldn't offer one or two to try to get it done, but I don't think they would offer what it would take to get them. So if I was a betting person as of today, I would say that it'll probably be a Padre next Tuesday.
0: Interesting. Well, and that, and you may have answered the first part of a two-part question I have regarding the White Sox, who right now, Jim, are 2.5 games ahead of the Cleveland Guardians in the American League Central. So they're sitting there in first place. The report from the White Sox is that they are not interested in giving up a top 10 prospect at this point. What do you think about that philosophically? And then, moreover, what would be realistic for the White Sox if they were to acquire a starting pitcher? Who are some names that they could acquire without having to give up a premium prospect?
27: Well, yes, and to be clear, number one, that's a position you can take. Sometimes the position changes on Monday at 5 o'clock and you have an hour to go in the trade deadline. All of a sudden, that seventh best prospect becomes available, but you want to have that position a week out, so it's a smart position to take. You know, look, Chris Getz has done an amazing job in rebuilding the White Sox so quickly, 102 losses last year to first place this year. That's an amazing accomplishment. You know, I've been told by opposing GMs that he is being very aggressive for three different items: a starting pitcher, a catcher because of the Kyle Teal injury, and a reliever. And so he is out there aggressive. Now, in terms of names, of course, you've got the Angels, Reed Detmers and Jose Soriano. You've got the New York Mets, Freddie Peralta and Clay Holmes. Those are the names being bandied about the most. I think it's unlikely that he ponies up for Scooble if he's traded, if Joe Ryan's traded, although I'm being told Joe Ryan's not going anywhere. So I think it's probably, you know, that level of a starter that goes. But keep in mind, 22 of the 30 teams are within 3.5 games of the playoffs right now. So, you know, there's not a lot of sellers here as of today, and it's not going to change too much in a week. So other names would be Kevin Gausman and Shane Bieber of the Toronto Blue Jays. Both would be really good fits. Robbie Ray of the San Francisco Giants. Michael Wacha of the Kansas City Royals. Those would be the key names in terms of starters that you'll be looking at. In terms of relievers and catcher, go to the Mets. Just go to the Mets and look at Brazoban, look at Weaver, look at Raleigh, look at Torrens and Francisco Alvarez. I mean, that's the team where they're going to match up the best in terms of, you know, bullpen and catcher.
1: We're talking to Jim Bowden, the former Major League GM. He is also writer and insider for not just The Athletic, but CBS Sports. And Jim, I'm interested in you talking about the White Sox regarding catcher, because as we've seen, that's a position where there's not a lot of talent in Major League Baseball. There's not a lot of catching depth on teams. Carrying three catchers used to be something we saw a lot more. I feel like that position and third base is where we see a real lack of offense and kind of an accepted one, you know, across a lot of the teams. So do you think it's at all surprising, and how do you gauge that catching market that teams would still try to go after somebody?
27: Well, I don't think we're talking about an impact catcher in the case of the White Sox, because Teal's going to be that long-term catcher, right? So, you know, you're talking about Valenzuela in Toronto. You're talking about Stevenson in Cincinnati. We just mentioned Torrens and Alvarez, you know, with the Mets. So, you know, that's the, kind of the level of catcher that we're, you know, kind of discussing here. It's not, it, you know, if they trade for a catcher, I don't expect it to be an impact catcher. I expect it to be more like a stopgap kind of fill for them to give them a little bit of depth. But, you know, there's still quality out there. I mean, look, when Alejandro Kirk was down with Toronto, Valenzuela did extremely well filling in with the Toronto Blue Jays. Torrens and Alvarez both have done a really good job catching for the New York Mets. So, you know, there are options out there, I think, that make sense. But you're right. I mean, both of those positions, Layla, are, you know, there's very low inventory in baseball in both spots.
1: Well, and I think about the Shea Langeliers news. You know, there's been a lot of debate about whether or not he was going to see a trade, and I think the skepticism was rightfully there, and then he gets injured, and I wonder how that affects the market, too, just overall.
27: Yeah, I mean, look, I was told that Langerhans wasn't going to get traded, that they would listen because they haven't been able to do a long-term deal with him. That's what their first goal was, is to sign him long-term. They haven't made any progress there, so, but it was going to take a haul to get him, and I was told there was never any momentum from anyone, you know, to get him. You know, I think the one name that the rest of the industry is kind of watching right now is Hunter Goodman of the Colorado Rockies, just because he's been their best player the last 2 years, been in the All-Star game the last 2 years, has over 30 home runs right now, and is a huge, you know, offensive game changer as well. But I don't see the fit with the White Sox, because certainly that would cost you your top prospects, and that's not the direction that Chris Getz is going in right now. So I don't see the fit there for them.
1: Oh, yeah. No, I don't either. It's just the market overall, and I was just curious.
0: The Cubs, Jim, they're in a different situation than the White Sox. They're in a winning window. They are, in theory, in go-forward mode. Are the Cubs a team, from what you're hearing, could be eligible for making one of the bigger splashes? And would they have what it takes in their farm system or even on the major league roster to pull off some of the big names, like the Mason Millers and the Tarik Skubals, and maybe even Freddy Peralta, throw him in there too, because he was linked with the Cubs way earlier this season?
27: Yeah, I got to separate the three, though, right? So I'm going to tell you no to Skubal and Miller, okay. And then we'll go on. Yeah, I think Peralta's a fit. I think Detmers is a fit. I think, you know, those kind of levels, the Beavers, the Gosmans, the Robbie Rays, I think that's where the Cubs discussion comes from. And, yes, I think they have enough to land definitely one of them. I know they're looking for pitching. Every opposing GM tells me that that's exactly what Jed Hoyer and Carter Hawkins have been working on. You know, unfortunately, the Cubs had all those injuries this year, which is really unfortunate. I really thought they were going to be really good, but you can't control injuries. It's part of the game. So now you got to pivot at the deadline. But I think they do have enough. Look, I think the injury to Matt Shaw hurts. I think Matt Shaw was a really good trade piece for them. Not that he can't be traded injured, because he can. I think Kevin Alcantara, if you don't have to keep him because Suzuki and Happ are free agents, I think he's kind of an inviting corner outfielder that never has been given a runway with the Cubs. I'm not sure why, but I think that's another interesting name out there that certainly has trade value. So, look, I definitely expect the Chicago Cubs to be active. I definitely expect that we'll see by Monday at 6 o'clock they will have acquired one or two pitchers. I'll be surprised if they don't. I just will be shocked or stunned that they're able to get one of the big names, just because – you know, if either Skubal or Miller is traded, and that's a huge if,
0: sure.
27: You know, the teams that have better systems are more Dodgers, Yankees, Brewers, Rays have better systems than the Cubs, and have, you know, more prospect power in their cabinets than the Chicago Cubs do at this point.
1: And Jim, I always like the fact that you're not afraid to take a big swing. You know, whether it's a number that we could see a max of out of Kyle Tucker's potential contract a couple of years ago, or just in a trade market understanding or prediction. Do you foresee any name on the trade deadline that might get traded that we don't think of, or a team making a move that we might be surprised by, or even somebody standing pat that might raise an eyebrow?
27: Yeah, I mean, I think maybe Hunter Green gets traded from the Reds, which is pretty amazing. I mean, as long as his medicals are cleared, just because he has the potential of being a number one, and he's young and he's controllable and he's signed, so I think that would be a shock. I think C.J. Abrams and the Nationals, even though they're in the middle of the race here, they're at least listening on him. They've not been able to extend him long-term, which has been a problem. His trade value will never be higher, so guys like Hunter Green or C.J. Abrams could shock us. Heck, maybe even L.A. De La Cruz could be a guy because they can't sign him long-term. He turned down the Joey Votto deal. So, you know, I think if there is going to be a surprise, it's going to be that young superstar that the small market team can't extend long-term, and they want to check out and get the biggest possible return they can. So I think if it's a surprise, it's going to be that. I also think you will see some contending teams that get shut out at the deadline, and fan bases will be a little bit disappointed. But I think that's just part of the parity market that we're in right now that you can't control. I mean, when you're sitting there with 22 teams within 3.5 games of the playoffs, you know, there's not a lot of teams that are going to sit there and do a lot of selling at the deadline. So the headliner becomes the New York Mets and the San Francisco Giants. more than anybody else because they have the most to trade. And also, I think we can put the Blue Jays in there now based on kind of where they are in the standings and the fact that they have Gosman, Bieber, and Varsho all on expiring contracts.
1: Thank you so much, Jim, for your insight. Always great as usual, and have a wonderful week leading up to this trade deadline.
27: Thanks, Leah. Thanks, Mark.
0: Thank
27: you.
0: Thanks, Jim.
1: That is Jim Bowden, former Major League GM, also MLB analyst and insider for CBS Sports and The Athletic, also MLB Network Radio on Sirius XM. Caleb Williams was on the Up and Adams podcast with Kay Adams. It dropped today, and he details his one-on-one work with Ben Johnson. So let's get into it next.
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16: 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I can't peek too early. I got to kind of try to control my peeking. 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
1: This is Rahimi Harrison Grody on 104.3 The Score. And this morning, Kay Adams' show with Caleb Williams. The podcast dropped. He was on the Up and Adams podcast. And he talked about what he and Ben Johnson have been working on.
17: I listened to Ben Johnson speak, and he's saying that he put together like a Odyssey length, 3 hour plus like cut down of incompletions or something. Yeah. What did he ask you to like grab some Twizzlers and sit down and watch through that with him?
18: We grab a couple waters. We obviously, whether we need to eat there or eat before or whatever, we eat there and we sit down and we go through it. We figure out, was it catchable? Was it not? Is there anything I can do better to help the receivers? Obviously there's times where guys just drop the ball. But more often than not, it's looking inward and starting with myself. And then, going from there, it's finding ways through practice, finding ways through individual drills, finding ways through off season to get better and working my tail off to, build confidence, working on the plays mentally and things like that, in the off season. So when it gets, to the season, to training camp, things like that, I'm not thinking, I'm not late to stuff. My feet, everything is all timed up, and I'm giving a deliverable, or I'm delivering a catchable ball to the guys, and they can go make plays with the ball in their hand.
17: I'm like, where's the fun in that? I don't know, because I don't want any Bears fan out there being like, really, he's having fun.
18: It's
17: Ben Johnson not pushing anymore? No, he is. Johnson's insane.
18: Yeah, he asked me a question right before I left. He said, "Is there anything you need for me to be better for you?" And I said, nope, just keep pushing me. And he said, you don't have to worry about that. So, we're going to keep going. We're going to keep pushing. We're going to keep finding ways to get better, to be able to win games from September to February.
1: I mean, just a lot of insight there. Again, it seems like we have a list of goals, Mark. He talks about delivering catchable balls. Kay asked for Twizzlers. We got the water response. The guys are keeping it disciplined, but just a lot there when it comes to understanding Ben Johnson and Caleb Williams's relationship, what they want to work on and how he implements it. The film doesn't lie. And when you sit there and watch the tape of yourself, I can understand why that would be so effective in that way that he discussed.
0: Red Vines over Twizzlers, by the way. I don't know if you have an opinion.
1: Pull and peel Twizzlers for life.
0: Yeah, okay. I don't know. Red Vines are my jam. But I love that. After last year's training camp, over which Caleb Williams said he felt like he was drowning because of how hard Ben Johnson was pushing him, that Caleb's only thing to Ben Johnson was, keep pushing me. And of course, Ben Johnson said, you don't have to worry about that, because he will keep pushing him right to the point where we're sitting here calling him an elite top five quarterback. That's how much I believe in Ben Johnson. So it was great to hear that. And then I would imagine that human nature and youth dictates that Caleb Williams is probably sick and tired of hearing about his flaws after last season with the 8 comeback wins. He's probably sick and tired of hearing about ball accuracy and 58% completion percentage and putting the ball in a better place for receivers to do damage with. I bet he's a little bit tired of it because it's the only thing that anybody like in the Bears circle has been talking about as it pertains to Caleb Williams. There's been very little, and this makes sense out of Ben Johnson, very little celebration going on about the big time stuff that he did last year. They're not celebrating that they beat the Packers in the playoffs. All they're doing is hitting Caleb over the head with do better in the first half of games. The quarterback's coach saying, you don't have to do all that, man. Make your life a little bit easier. Make it easier for your wide receivers. Make it easier for the whole team. Do that work in the first half. So the message is clearly getting to him, but at the same time, everybody's tired of hearing about that to the point where maybe he will be so motivated, just like Dio Dangbo, to do bigger, better things throughout games for the Bears this season.
1: Oh, yeah? Well, guess what happened last year? It was don't get sacked all the time.
0: Yes.
1: It was avoid sacks. He got sacked 68 times.
0: And he conquered that last year. Yes.
1: And the whole name of the game was stop getting sacked, to the point where Ben Johnson brought it up in his introductory press conference. How taking the sack as opposed to risking the turnover, one was far more detrimental offensively than the other. And he brought up EPA. So I consider that too. But guess what happened? The sacks were avoided. And now we get to talk about level 201 in this offense.
0: Right, and that's the thing that I've been talking about a lot, too. Like, I've obviously been critical and hard at Caleb Williams when I feel like it has been warranted. And part of the reason is he can get better. Like, 58% can get better. I believe that Caleb Williams can be a more accurate quarterback. I believe he can put the ball in better positions for the wide receivers. Like, it's a fixable thing. You know what I mean? There are things, arm strength, that are not fixable and doable. Fourth quarter comebacks, not everybody has that ability.
1: Off-platform accuracy.
0: Off-platform accuracy. It's like, that's all there. The things that the great example you just gave up. Maybe the best trick he learned last year was to not get sacked as much. And we have to give credit to that offensive line as well.
1: Skill.
0: It's a perfect example of, yes, this quarterback can get better in areas to the point where he is great in areas that he was just average in at one point in time.
1: Yeah, that's why I'm encouraged. Because we all knew the assignment last year. And he nailed it. He dramatically decreased the sacks.
0: Absolutely. And that's huge and maybe not even brought up enough. So I'm really glad you brought that one up.
1: Yeah, we have reason to be encouraged. And so if this is the next level of that in Yoda and Jedi, then that's what has to be done. I got excited about Yoda and Jedi talk for a second. Don't know why.
0: Do you remember when they were in the Return of the Jedi and they're in that swamp with all the smoke coming out and Yoda just took his two fingers and raised the fighter.
1: Hey, no spoilers.
0: Sorry.
1: What are you doing over here?
0: Come on. That
1: is
0: was
1: nothing sacred. I don't care. Is 19... nothing sacred?
0: Okay, I won't spoil it, but he becomes a Jedi. Does Luke Skywalker.
1: What are you doing?
0: He's got the darker hair. He doesn't have the blonde hair anymore. He's looking all mature.
1: Is this where somebody says the only Luke Skywalker I recognize and then all of a sudden like I Want to Rock starts playing?
0: I Want to Rock!
1: No. I Want to Rock by Uncle Luke. I'll play it in the break because it is NSFW. Coming up next here on Raheem Harrison Grody, a man who probably knows about both and the Bears, Anthony Heron. Two segments. Let's get ready. Next.
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7: 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It's also a sign that football season, it's on its way. Anthony Heron, football analyst for us at 104.3 The Score, Big Ten Network, NBC Sports. He is at Big Ant Heron on X. Ant, it's good to talk to you. He is also on Twitch, twitch.tv/TheScoreChicago. It feels right.
8: It does. It is football season. It's finally here. There's no doubt. We've been waiting for it. The moment has arrived. You got the rookies in, vets on the way. Practice field is going to be hit for the Bears. And as long as this offseason feels like it's been, now we're on the precipice, man. We're about to see him start going out there running and hitting and catching and get a chance to evaluate him in person.
11: Love it, man. And Big Ant, what is the thing that you are most looking forward to seeing or hearing about as it pertains to Bears training camp 2026? Because there's always a theme to these camps. Last year it was the offense and Ben Johnson's angry installation. What is it for you this year? That's a pretty good way to characterize it, the way I just did, wasn't it?
8: If you do say so yourself, yeah. I think that the angry installation, if we look back to the first season of Ben Johnson, that'll be a good book to write about it. I don't, TM, is that a real thing?
11: I think so.
7: Yes, we trademark everything, actually.
8: Okay, good. Yeah.
7: Yeah.
8: That's all you, Groats. You can go ahead and write that.
11: It was pretty good. You know, sometimes I say stuff and I surprise myself. Like, I felt good saying what I just said.
8: Oh, I wasn't surprised at all. I knew you had it in you the whole time. About time, by the way. I do think that for this particular training camp, it's going to be hard to get a real legitimate sense for the Bears pass rush until they get into some game action and the preseason games. There's some younger guys who you're anticipating continued development from, who will get a chance to kind of have a closer look at them and, you know, how they're coming along, you know, the ones that end up getting healthy and playing in any of the preseason games. But I think beyond that, the hopes for the pass rush will really be answered more during the regular season. So from a preseason perspective, the efficiency, the quickness, the ease of the Bears passing attack, I do believe we'll be able to have a sense for that, just how consistently Caleb

0: Williams gets the ball out of his hands just to playmakers, taking the easy completions, taking the dump offs, doing things that just look like they're within the structure of the offense, because those special moments, those unscripted plays, those will always be something he can access once you get to the regular season. But just doing the simple consistently, doing the mundane consistently, we will be able to have a sense for that as we watch Caleb and this Bears passing attack closely.
1: And I think that's part of what we're trying to figure out. We heard Caleb Williams talk to Kay Adams in her podcast that just came out this morning about what the next aspect of what he needs to work on is. We all know it. We talked about the completion percentage. But truly, we saw what avoid a sack looked like. We saw it in the very first drive of the Vikings game to open up the season last year. Suddenly, things were very different. It looked sped up for all of us. So I need to know, you know, what does 201 look like? Is it more screen passes? Is it some of the simple passes that we saw in structure? Same routes, same plays. Is it making those passes and completing them? I want to know what he thinks that looks like, because we're going to see a different version of that on the field.
0: And I'm going to get a chance to talk to Caleb about that point in person, Layla. I'm going to be out at Bears camp later this week. I'm covering it this season for NFL Radio. And I'll get a chance to sit down with Caleb. And one thing that I never could completely wrap my mind around last season, I think I probably even mentioned it to you guys at various points throughout the year, was Caleb looking faster than he did as a rookie. Was there a concerted effort from one off season to the next, like between his rookie year and his second year? Did he legitimately get more twitchy, more sudden, have more burst? Or was it just about being more decisive as a runner? Because he's always been mobile. We saw that in college. But the way he was able to take off, not only evade defenders, which he did, of course, as consistently and as spectacularly as any quarterback we've seen, but then also just when he decided to run, to take off and show that burst, to separate from defenders, to eat up angles, to turn corners, that looked very different than the rookie version of Caleb. And I'm still at this point, it's one of those things. I know you're both similar to that, and I know you certainly do it a lot, Layla, where there's that one lingering question that kind of feels like, you know what? Never got an answer to that, and it's still just there. I'm just fascinated by that with Caleb. But was there a concerted effort to say, I want to be faster in my second season and going through my career? Or was it just the mental aspect of saying that when I decide to run, man, I'm just going to run and not have any hesitation to me, because it could be some combination of both.
1: Well, not only do I agree with that, I asked him with Mark, actually, when he was on with us, Ant, almost a year ago, what does this offense look like when you're cooking? What does this offense look like when you were in that flow state that you talk about? What are some of the plays that you complete? Is it like your pro day? And I still don't know that we entirely know that answer in a good way.
0: Comfy is a word he used as a rookie that he didn't use as much in his second season. I kind of miss it. You know, it was kind of a very comfortable version of Caleb when he was talking about being comfy during that rookie season, but he replaced that with flow state. I think they both mean versions of a similar thing, where he's just got a sense for what's being called for within a given moment on the field. And I do feel like there was a lot of progress that we saw being made from Caleb down the stretch of the regular season and into the postseason. And I recall even being on with you guys at one point, maybe, I don't know, 2/3 of the way through the year or something like that. And I'm pretty sure it was Marshall asked me about Caleb's completion percentage and his accuracy and how much better that might be able to get by the end of the year. And I wasn't necessarily that hopeful that we would see the consistency of Caleb's accuracy take a big jump throughout the rest of that year. The playmaking was certainly there at a high level. And so I still liked the Bears' playoff potential through that lens, but he actually, his accuracy, his completion percentages, those did actually take more of an uptick than I anticipated they would down the stretch of the season, because just QB mechanics, fundamentals at really every position, it can be very difficult to improve those things in the scope of a season, in the course of game action, and especially the games of gravity and leverage that the Bears were faced with going down the stretch and getting into the playoffs. But we did see a version of Caleb that was more efficient, more on time. The inconsistency certainly did show up. But now that he's had another offseason with Ben, the opportunity to be a guy who knows this offense better and can be more of that coach on the field. So I wonder what that is going to look like. How much more demonstrative Caleb might be now this season with his teammates, whether it's on the sideline, in the huddle, just coaching them up on the precision he expects from them, on how they link up and hook up on some of these pass connections on a more consistent basis, now that he knows the offense well enough to be that guy who can coach everyone else up.
2: Well, and that leads me perfectly into those that will be catching the footballs that Caleb Williams throws. And we keep on going through these offseason exercises of who's going to get the most targets, who's going to get the most yards. When last year, we'd look at it, and it was actually pretty ideal because everybody got, it was like, maybe you want a higher number, but everybody had around 600 yards except for Colson Loveland, who was just over 700 and was the leading pass catcher for the Bears, at least in volume of yards last year. Would there be anything wrong with that if the distribution is to everybody, or do you believe there needs to be a main target that Caleb Williams has that gets the 1,300 yard season or whatever it might be?
0: It would depend on the volume of pass, and I don't see a Ben Johnson offense that's going to pass with the volume or forget about the run, ignore the run consistently enough where you have anybody put up like an old school Calvin Johnson kind of season or Julio Jones kind of season. He values the run too much. The Bears look to control the clock pretty frequently too much. And it's one thing, as we're all hopeful and anticipating that the Bears offense, the Bears passing attack, will take a step this season, but the impact that the way the Bears operate offensively will have on their defense is still going to be a big factor that Ben Johnson has to sort of pay attention to, the complementary football aspect of how they go about things. Because he can be all as excited as he wants to be about Caleb and the weapons and how many points they might be able to score, how many possessions they can get in during a game. But if there's also just more plays and more possessions that your defense has to be able to sustain, if you're not confident your defense can just go out there shutting folks down, then you got to operate at a certain tempo. You got to operate with a certain balance just to make sure you're not exposing your defense too frequently. And as excited as we all are about the offense, I know we've got, still some questions about the Bears defense and some of the new personnel over there. So the distribution of assets, everybody having 500-600 receiving yards and similar amount of targets and everything else. I mean, Colson Loveland, he's, I think, for his position, the guy who's got the most elite skill set, the most one percenter type of ability for the position he plays. But that doesn't mean he should be the guy getting 100-plus catches and 200 targets and expect huge numbers from him as an individual, because it's hardest to scheme for an offense where you really can't game plan for that one ace type of weapon.
1: 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It is on Twitch. He is at twitch.tv/TheScoreChicago. And Ant, I'm glad you brought up the defense. I knew you would. But we're still trying to wrap our head around the pup list. I was talking to Mark Grody about the fact that Kyler Gordon lands on it, for example. That we didn't see Dio Odangbo, but Shamar Turner is on it as well. What was your take when you saw the names that were on that list?
0: I mean, for the most part, not shocked. But, it's always concerning, I guess, when you see some of the Bears' best players who are on injury lists. I'm glad Jalen Johnson wasn't on there. I'm glad Dio Dangbo wasn't on there. But both guys, for what they've dealt with recently, physically, they're names that wouldn't have necessarily shocked me if they were also on that list. I'm a guy who, in the years I spent, the handful of years I was in the league, spent a lot of time on PUP, on IR. I was just an injury-plagued player. And some guys just kind of suffered through a lot of that. Kyler Gordon, we've seen, when he's able to be on the field consistently, what a difference maker he is for a guy like Shamar Turner. It's kind of two opposite ends of that spectrum. With Kyler Gordon, we know what he can be when he's out there. I mean, that's definitely a guy who makes the Bears' defense just different being on the field. For Shamar Turner, it's all soaked in a lot of hope with him right now, because you're just hoping to have more bodies available for that D-line to see if one of these youngsters can continue to get in there and really be an impact type of player. So both really are, I guess, for the moment, mildly concerning because it's PUP and because it's early and they haven't hit the practice field yet. They can come off at any given moment here in the preseason, but we know what Kyler is when he's out there. I don't have any reason to think that he won't be able to, you know, come off the pup and be available for the regular season. But for someone like Shamar Turner, we're not even sure what position he's going to play most consistently on this D-line. So he needs this preseason time as soon as he can get it.
1: And how does it feel to be an injury-plagued player?
2: You poor plagued man.
1: But seriously, we talk a lot about, we heard Roma Dunze kind of shed some light on it, you know, when it came to his scar tissue. I feel like that's something we don't often hear about, but physically, like, how do you describe the pain and what you're having to deal with on a day-in, day-out basis?
2: Oh, poor Anthony. It's,
1: seriously, poor Ant. Now he just shimmies and talks to us in the air.
0: Right. It's such a mental battle when you spend a wide degree of time in the training room with the trainers, recovering from surgeries, having procedures. And especially when you're like, when you're still a young, hopeful guy who feels like there's potential you have to prove something at the pro level, this thing that you've been working for your entire amateur existence. And now it's here and you're on an NFL roster, but you're in the tub. You're on the club, but you're in the tub and you're not out there putting the work in with the guys to truly be able to show. And you're not able to be out there consistently on game day to contribute to wins or to, you know, suffer your way through losses with your teammates. It is mentally draining. It is emotionally taxing because the mortality of your career is consistently staring you in the face. When you observe everyone else out there able to work, able to prove, and you have it. And so those are the sort of diametrically opposed versions of where a Kyler Gordon and a Shamar Turner and a Roma Dunze are, where at least, you know, Kyler's been able to be out there and be healthy enough to show he's one of the best in the business. Now he wants to sustain it. And that consistency is one of the toughest things to really achieve at the pro level. To get out there and to play well for short spurts is one thing, but when true greatness is available to you, to access that on a consistent basis is so tough at this level. But then you have Roma Dunze, Shamar Turner, who everyone's hopeful about a top 10 pick. Everyone's hopeful that a draft pick can help this D-line out, but they just haven't been able to stay out there, especially, of course, in Shamar Turner's case, who he's barely even been in the league, let alone played a lot of ball. But specifically to Rome, to that question about him, Layla, I mean, it's a really honest evaluation of where he's at physically, because the new normal might still be more than enough to play at a high level, but it's indicative of him recognizing that his body is never going to be the same again. Whether you're talking about the foot or other guys, you know, who knows, fingers crossed, Jalen Johnson becomes the same version of Jalen Johnson that we've seen before, with the same burst and suddenness and confidence in his movements, the urgency when he gets into the drive phase, reacting to routes. But you never know until you actually see it. So for a player like Rome, who's still very early, very young in his career, recognizing that, it's honest, but it's worthy of concern, because you hope whatever the new normal is can still be a guy who ascends in this league.
2: As for Anthony Heron, the getting to the quarterback problem that the Bears are having, it is a little bit of a problem, and they largely bring back the same group except for a Neville Gallimore here or a Jordan Vanderberg here, the sixth round pick. So my question is, what can Dennis Allen do to make these guys better and to make the Bears pass rush more effective?
0: The awareness situationally is a part of that. When you're talking about fundamentals, techniques, coaching guys up at a higher level, you think of a player like Austin Booker, who he was obviously very talented for a guy who was kind of a mid to late round pick, but then he was thrust into an even bigger role than most of us anticipated, certainly when he got drafted, but then going into last season when the entire D-line was healthy. Austin Booker was like, okay, this is a guy who's talented enough to be some kind of a situational pass rusher, be a big part of the Bears' sub-packages. He ended up having to emerge as being a guy who was a really consistent starter for them via injury. First and second down, he's still figuring some things out, and I thought DA did a nice job sort of scheming up how to operate with Austin Booker, where he didn't have to always just be a guy setting a firm edge and hitting blocks and playing with the physicality that a Montez Sweat does, or when healthy, that Dayo Odengbo does, and really being a guy who is formidable against the run on first and second down. And Austin Booker, for what he's capable of at that point in his development, I thought did a more than admirable job as a run defender. But there's some unlocked potential as a pass rusher because of his build, his frame. He still hasn't figured out how to use his levers as a pass rusher as consistently as it looks like he's capable of. So he and all the stories about Austin Booker and the hope that's tied up in him, which is a bit excessive for a guy of not only his draft stature, but then what we've seen from him so far. But there is still a lot of room to grow. There is still meat on the bone if they can continue to coach up a guy like Austin Booker as a pass rusher, because that to me is where the ceiling is highest. He plays with such effort and energy. It's a bit frenetic at times. So if they can refine some of those aspects of his game, how he operates as both a run defender and a pass rusher, I think that's a really keen example on the D-line, because Grady Jarrett, there's only so much sort of fundamental improvement Grady Jarrett is going to make as long as he's played the game at this point. That it's not this chasmous ascension that Montez Sweat is going to make with how he lines up in his stance, how he hits blocks, what moves he really specializes in as a pass rusher. But some of those younger guys, I think, is where you can really see more of that development, more of that improvement, who are really still figuring out what they are as pros.
1: Well, I think that's a good point to pause. Anthony Heron is going to join us for our next segment as well, because that's what we do when we're talking football. We hadn't talked to Ant in a while, because I want to pick up where you leave off on that. I think that that's an important note to examine during training camp. Some more with our multi-year veteran, Anthony Heron, Big Ant Heron, joining us on Twitch. More Bears talk on The Score next.
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21: We focused so much on installing all the scheme that we lost sight of some of the fundamentals and techniques that it takes to function. And I don't think we were as fundamentally sound defensively as we need to be. And, you know, you look across the board at all three levels of the defense, and in some ways you're disappointed because it doesn't look exactly like you want it to look, but you're also really encouraged because if we can get better at those fundamentals and techniques on all three levels of our defense, how much can we really improve?
22: And in the words, that was Dennis Allen. But in the words of Uncle Luke in this song, don't stop, get it. I don't know how that's going to happen. We're back with Anthony Heron, who understands the assignment. Thank you. Like, it's just awareness. We've got to keep awareness of this at all times. It does make you want to bust out of a tunnel and go hit somebody. But, Ant, you know why I played and had Tyler Buterbaugh play that soundbite. Dennis Allen, you referenced it, saying that he needed to coach him up more. And the reality is, how much do these guys on this defensive line as veterans need to be coached up?
0: It doesn't feel like the Bears, we just witnessed it. The Bears don't need to be a top five defense to have success, but it would certainly help to be a better defense.
22: Like what it. About a top 15?
20: I'd support that.
22: Ooh, that would also be great.
0: I'd be down for that, top 15. The issue is, a lot of it right now is about how many of the current players can continue to ascend in a way that makes that plausible. Like, you know, it's hard to say. Now, we saw so many guys on the Bears defense last season, whether it was new acquisitions or players who had already been in the league and been in the Bears scheme, who did play their best football. Now, a lot of them are gone at this point. I think if we're going glasses half full with this, which is I search for those, Jalen Johnson, and we were talking about the aforementioned Kyler Gordon, they really weren't a part of things last season. So in addition to Devin Bush and a couple of the acquisitions that have been made here, Kobe Bryant, but you do have other guys who were already within the meeting room, within the Bears scheme, that weren't available to take part in it very much last year, who we know can play at an elite level when healthy. So those are two guys you can say, you know what? All right, those are off-season acquisitions. If we get a healthy Jalen Johnson and a healthy Kyler Gordon, then yes, that can make us hopeful about elite-level play from a Bears secondary that can also include Kobe Bryant. And I'm really excited about Dylan Thienemann and what he can become as a rookie within this defensive scheme. So can the secondary take the rock away at the level, at the volume they did last season? That's asking a lot. But you can still get high-level DB play from that core if the guys are healthy. So that has me hopeful about that. And then this D-line, it is going to be about development. But then it's not like we didn't see some flashes of that. But how deep is this group? How many playmakers are truly there? Because the guys who've been winning Super Bowls as of late, you see a lot of depth to that pass rush that can really attack opponents in waves, and we haven't seen that from them yet.
20: Okay, Mr. Iowa, I have an Iowa-esque question to ask you.
0: Sure.
20: And that is, I don't know if you're aware of this, but the Bears drafted a center from Iowa.
0: Did they know?
20: Yeah, he is. His name is Logan Jones.
0: I'm familiar with him.
20: Yeah, and the side, I know you are. The second round pick, you have obviously Garrett Bradbury. It would appear that he's going to get, I think, the first crack to start, but what do you think? Is it
0: breaking
20: realistic?
0: News on the score. Mark Grody announces Bradbury starting six.
22: Hey, danger, Ant. That was pretty good big voice guy work out of you.
20: Yeah. Look out.
0: I don't need any more jobs. We're good.
20: We know that. But people love Logan Jones. Everybody loves a rookie. Everybody loves a highly drafted offensive lineman. What do you think Logan Jones's year will be like?
0: Assuming health for everyone, I agree. I don't think Logan Jones is likely to be the opening game starter at center for the Bears. And what we've seen throughout Garrett Bradbury's career, he's been a starter. He's been able to play well. He's played a lot of winning football.
20: Yes.
0: And his aptitude for the position is exceptional. So it gives you that opportunity to now you have a succession strategy in place. And Garrett Bradbury, just like kind of that vet quarterback that starts to bounce around and just be that stopgap for the next rookie to step in and take his job in the not-too-distant future, that seems to be the phase of his career that he's now stepping into, where at whatever point Logan Jones does become the starter, it will likely usher Garrett Bradbury out the door. But for this season, the best case to me for the Bears is if you get high enough level play from Garrett Bradbury where it doesn't even have to become a question. And I think that is much within the realm of likelihood that you'll get enough high-level play from Garrett Bradbury where you don't have to worry about Logan Jones taking over as a full-time starter at center. But, man, that does insulate you on the interior. Now, Logan Jones didn't play guard in college. He only played center. So that transition, it's not, you know, just as easy as snapping a finger, but you can project that Logan Jones would be capable of not only being the Bears' backup center, but potentially filling in at one of the guard spots if necessary. Also, he played so much football at Iowa in Kirk Ferentz's zone blocking scheme. I project him as a guy who could also play guard if necessary for the Bears too. So it does seem like they're pretty well insulated there, and they don't have to just thrust this rookie center into the lineup in front of Caleb Williams. So I think that's a good spot to be in. Garrett Bradbury has been a guy who's been able to avoid being injury plagued. So I think we'll see him play a lot of football. I think he'll play quality football, not only just, you know, due to his sheer physical abilities, but within the Ben Johnson offensive scheme, it's a very O-line friendly offense for the way Ben Johnson calls it.
22: Our segment with Anthony Heron is sponsored by Wintrust. And Mark Rohde used the term excited when referring to left tackle earlier today. We're trying to figure out the left tackle competition. Mark, are you still still excited? And I want to know what your word was.
20: You talking about, like, did I say I was excited about Braxton Jones?
22: Or, like, looking forward?
20: No, I am much more confident going into this year in Braxton Jones, and if there is to be a left tackle competition, than I was last year, essentially because the guy, I think, is healthy now, which I don't think he was, or at least he was a bit hesitant about his health at the beginning of camp last year.
0: That's more than fair. And to have Jedrick Wills in the mix, you know, we don't know what Kieran Amagaji is as an NFL player, but a healthy Braxton Jones who started dozens of games for the Bears in his NFL career and has played winning level football, he's probably going to be that guy who you're always wondering how and where and when could we potentially upgrade at that spot. But I agree. I feel much better about where Braxton Jones is at health-wise at this point in the preseason versus where I was last year. And, you know, even knowing Braxton Jones was still banged up, still felt better about the likelihood of him starting than a couple of the other young pups who were in that conversation last season because we just hadn't seen them play any football. There's at least a couple other guys we've seen play, well, maybe not a couple, but Jedrick Wills, we've seen play some football, and Kieran Amagaji has just, going back to the injury plague thing, has been that so far. But there are physical skills. There are tools that are there, but they're past the point of feeling like they would have to, need to, hope to count on him. But to just be a part of a competition at left tackle, having Braxton Jones healthier than he's been in years for the Bears, that's a good spot to be in, and it can allow some development and, who knows, potentially even competition for an immensely talented guy who was a high draft pick in Wills when he's, you know, more than available to step out there health-wise.
22: Well, and I want to throw this out to the both of you, and I probably should have done this too. I guess it's safe to say that if you expect Ben Johnson to improve every player on the offense, I don't know why Braxton Jones would be exempt from that.
0: I agree with that. I do. And for Braxton Jones, we've talked about the ways that he can get exposed just facing power with, you know, bull rushes from opposing defensive end, especially guys who are a bit overpowering. But when you find ways to get Braxton Jones on the move, to allow him to roll off the ball and try to block people not only at the point of attack, but out in space, to be a guy who, yes, can be featured in pass protection, get him some help on a consistent basis. The thing is, Ben Johnson's offensive scheme does that across the board. You think about how when Matt LaFleur got to Green Bay and it extended the excellence of Aaron Rodgers because he just said, Aaron, you don't have to do as much anymore. And Aaron Rodgers pushed back against it and they butted heads so much. But actually having a run game in Green Bay led to more MVPs for Aaron Rodgers. When it's not all on a guy where the opponent just knows what that individual is going to do, you've got to be a special talent in the NFL to have something that's not scheme diverse and still be able to overwhelm or outplay your opponent on a consistent basis. And Ben Johnson, as an offensive play caller, he consistently keeps the opponent guessing. He allows his offense and specifically his offensive line to be the aggressors schematically, physically, mentally. That plays into their hands so much. So Braxton Jones, yes, Layla, is one of many guys who we should be able to anticipate we'll be able to take a step forward in this Ben Johnson offense. That's where I don't eliminate the idea that Garrett Bradbury would end up being the full-time starting center for this entire season because offensive lines tend to play well when Ben Johnson is their play caller because he calls offense with them in mind. He doesn't just call offense thinking, how can I have a quarterback throw a long touchdown pass from the pocket? He calls offense thinking, how do I take pressure off my big guys up front?
20: Yeah, and he calls them playmakers too, which is kind of cool. And let's give a little credit to Dan Roshar. I think they're in pretty good hands in terms of a coach, an O-line coach that can help to develop players. I mean, I remember how hard he was on Darnell Wright last year, and Darnell Wright ended up having a terrific season. And the offensive line, even with all the issues at left tackle with the Ozzie Trapillo injury, and you know, you saw Theo Benedet over there, and then you had even Joe Tooney playing left tackle against LA, and Jordan McFadden moving to the inside. There was a lot of moving pieces that they seemed to manage very well. But the one last thing I want to get in with you here, Anthony Heron, because you played the position, and Jordan Vandenberg, I mentioned his name earlier, the sixth round pick for the Bears out of Georgia Tech. What is realistic for Bears fans to expect out of him this year in terms of earning playing time on the D-line?
0: Effort and intensity. You know, it's not going to be an easy group to crack into, not because they're all amazing, but because there's a lot of them, and many of them we're still kind of hopeful about. You know, like he's not going to step in and start to take snaps away from Jervon Dexter or Grady Jarrett. You know, he's going to be an interior defensive lineman. Now, who knows? Maybe if in a similar fashion to Shamar Turner, because Vandenberg does seem to be a guy who's got some suddenness to how he can move in short area. So I don't know if he could be a guy who maybe they could try him on the edge as well. If you can do something like that, show that versatility and that you can do it as a run defender, because the Bears run defense does need to take a big step forward. If it does, it'll put them in more favorable downs and distances to rush the quarterback, as opposed to the offense being able to dictate terms on third down like they were able to so much against the Bears defense. So I would say for him to be a competent run defender, to play with exceptional effort, and I think best case scenario to show some versatility, that perhaps he can be a guy in a rotation, not only as a defensive tackle, but as sort of a run stuffing defensive end as well. And I think there could be some good potential there.
22: Ant, thank you so much. I feel like we're already closer to football season with you coming on.
0: Well, every day that ticks off the calendar, we certainly are, Layla. Talk to you guys again soon.
20: See you, man.
22: Love it. Ant, thanks so much for joining us. That is Anthony Heron, multi-year NFL veteran, Iowa Hawkeye, working for 104.3 The Score, Big Ten Network, NBC Sports, and NFL Radio.
20: Got another job. That? He got another job.
22: Just out here saying a new job. That was incredible.
1: A new car.
22: I know, that's how it felt.
20: Yeah.
22: So thanks again to Ant. We also want to let you know that caller 6 to the Score contest line, 312-540-0670, will win a pair of general admission tickets to see Tool, Morrissey, Nas, Social Distortion, and more at Riot Fest on Saturday, September 19th. 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Next on Rahimi Harrison Grody, Caleb Williams has given a very specific reason why he wants to improve his completion percentage. It's one of many, but I have a feeling it's going to motivate him. 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
22: This is Rahimi Harrison Grody on 104.3 The Score. On this Monday, and Bears quarterback Caleb Williams, he was on the Up and Adams podcast with Kay Adams. He talked about a lot, what he wanted to work on, the goals for the season, detailed his relationship with Ben Johnson. But he also wants to up his Madden rating.
35: Give me the thing that you're most focused on, getting that attribute or that ratings boost, like by 5 points, let's say. What is the thing you're working on that you know will go up during the season?
34: Yeah, if I get my completion percentage, I'll be a 99. That's how everybody feels about it. I don't throw picks. I'm not a pick guy. I've never been a pick guy. Throw a few more touchdowns and, you know, keep the picks down and then just get the completion up. Easy completions, complete them, and a shoot up.
20: I mean, I guess if you're on the cover of Madden, like, yeah, you need to get that up.
22: But I also love that It's become a vehicle for how to describe excellence. Like, it's not necessarily that you only care about a video game. It's like the VR became aspirational.
0: Yeah.
22: And then you're like, well, how do I get to a 99 Madden rating? And then, oh, I need to do X, Y, and Z. The bonus is in real life, you'll also improve, and that would be cool too.
0: Heck yeah.
22: So I thought that was fun. I know, Ray, we were talking about it a little bit before our show today.
2: Yeah, I mean, it benefits. We all benefit if he can get that Madden rating up to 99. We all win.
20: Whatever it takes, whatever motivates you.
22: Your Madden rating will also improve your NFL results. That's and right. I am for all of it.
2: Absolutely.
20: He's right, though, too. You know, and you brought up earlier, Layla, one of his great qualities last year, and that was avoiding sacks and the elusivity that we saw from him that Anthony Herron was talking about. I love that Anthony Herron brought up. He's doing NFL radio this year, so he'll get an exclusive interview with Caleb Williams and wants to ask him, where did that come from? Have you always been this fast? Did you work on that? Because it wasn't necessarily something that we all knew he was elusive and that he wasn't slow, but he was, as far as I was concerned, best in the league at magically, I imagine, frustratingly for opposing defenses. Some of the get-outs that he had last year were just incredible.
22: Well, I think also, I remember the only person who even resembled Caleb Williams as well in practice was Micah Parsons. So that even speaks to how good he was. Where only one of the elite talents in the league can even impersonate you trying to do those scramble drills and then making the defense try to catch him. By the way, did you notice that in that video of Micah Parsons practicing, the Packers defense did not catch him? Like, that's the point.
20: Right. Yeah.
22: And so that sits with me. Just when the greats of the game are emulating you, and they're the only ones who can kind of come close to that picture, that says something.
20: Yeah, and the fact, look, he's right. Interceptions have never been part of his thing going back to college and in the NFL.
22: He refuses.
20: No, he's going to throw some bad picks. Every quarterback does. It's going to happen. But he's right, and that is something that we should emphasize more. His durability is fantastic. So, again, with him, it just comes back to the things that we all know, and if he's able to round that out, as Joe Madden would say, look out. If he can hit the slider, Javier Baez, look out.
22: The Manny Ramirez comp, wasn't that it?
20: Yes.
22: He's like, well, if Javi Baez stopped swinging at sliders in the dirt, he would be like Manny Ramirez. And I think it was Doug Glanville. I remember hearing that and working with Doug at the time. Doug's like, if we all avoided sliders in the dirt, we could be like...
20: Yeah. It's so true.
22: It was just really funny how it was put. I forget. That might have been too flippant, but it was something like that.
20: Well, and he wasn't far off. I mean, Javier Baez was, what, second or third in MVP voting?
22: If
20: it wasn't for what's-his-face.
22: Christian Yelich hadn't played Yelly out of his damn mind
20: Yelly
22: in the second half of the season. If he hadn't done that, Javi Baez would have been the MVP that year.
20: I know. And he was hitting the slider. He was Manny Ramirez for, 100 games?
22: The problem is when Javi's off on the timing, it's really off.
20: Yeah, he goes bad. He goes bad.
22: Like, that's a big swing.
20: Well, and that was part of like...
22: That is a massive swing pass.
20: I know. Well, that was part of my comp at one point in time with Pete Crow Armstrong.
22: Oh, same. No, right? It was him and Saya. It's slider, dude, and at Bats of Consequence, the both of them and sliders, they were like, whee!
20: Yeah, where you could look so good, like an MVP, and then all of a sudden you're like, whoa, man, you need some work. That was, and maybe we've seen the last of it from PCA. Maybe PCA.
3: Stop playing a garbage.
22: I can't believe how correct Carl in Antioch was. That's like the quintessential. If there's one thing I am to understand in life, it is that you don't, the soothsayers are not those who you believe them to be.
20: Okay, so it's more like Carl.
22: That guy told the future.
20: Yeah, he did. I mean, we couldn't figure it out. It took us a long time to figure out what was going on there with him, but Carl is on it. Maybe Clown will be on it this year, too. Our guy Clown from Gallagher Way.
22: Yeah. No,
20: maybe we'll see him Friday.
22: Well, we saw him at Sluggers to open the season.
20: Oh, yeah. He was there with his son.
22: Yes.
20: Clown's son.
22: Clown knows what's up. So
20: little clown. Little clown.
22: And by the way, you know he's shirtless for Bears games, right? So like, I expect Clown to be at FanFest.
20: Shout out to Clown.
22: Yeah, he's with it.
20: We love clowns.
22: We do. We have Gallagher Way on Friday, a show there, so
20: that's gonna come be hang fun. Out. Better say not hi. Be as dark as it is right now.
22: This is really bad. We've gotten some texts, and there are tornado warnings in effect for parts of our listening area, so please check out WBBM and also your local TV stations to heed those. It's scary out there today.
20: Yeah. We're as Layla correctly said off the air, we all have different weather apps. It looks like, yep, from what I saw, it looks like the clearing is not until like 7 tonight, which would mean that there would be a window for the White Sox. I've not heard anything from the White Sox as of yet. It's only 1:51 Chicago time.
22: Yeah, why are you awakening Roger Bossert unnecessarily?
20: Oh, I'm sure Roger Bossert is at a 10 right now. Are you kidding? You don't think the Roger Bossert Weather Center has been going off since about 5 o'clock this morning? I mean, he's out there with sod, and he's working on the mound right now, probably.
22: No, he's not. Not in this. He wouldn't.
20: He would, though. That's just it.
22: The tarp should be on the field.
20: If Roger is as powerful and magical as he is, we are told he is, he's been working on that field since, I'm going to say, 3 this morning. I'm going to go really hyperbolic now.
0: The sod father,
20: of course.
22: What did A-Rod call him? Roger Bozart?
20: Yeah, Roger Bozart.
22: Unbelievable.
20: Poor Roger.
22: Are you looking for great pizza? 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Ray, did it make you think of the pickled pizza just now?
2: Oh my goodness, the pickled pizza at Rinaldi's is delicious.
22: It was like an experiment or something, and they brought it by, and Ray and I were like, wow, life-changing.
2: Yeah, I never had pickled pizza.
20: I didn't want to like it. And I was sort of like being a little conceited about it. Don't be putting pickles on my pizza. Oh, wait, this is good.
2: Very good.
20: It was I don't know that I would ever order it again, but it was good. Oh, yeah, I sampled.
22: Rinaldi's is fantastic. And it is a great atmosphere because they have no shortage of TVs to watch games, good places to sit and watch the game, and their food is incredible. So shout out Rinaldi's.
20: And Nico Horner has his own pizza there, right?
22: See, Nico got to create it, and Danny Parkins also.
20: Ah!
2: You could still get the Danny Parkins pizza.
22: See, you're delving into Silence of the Lambs a little bit.
20: What was the Parco pizza? I forgot what Parco.
2: I have to look up the menu because I forgot as
20: well. I bet he's hot. I think he was hot honey, I want to say. He is a little bit of a hot honey, you know?
22: The Danny Parkins special is sausage and jardinera.
20: Okay, that's good.
22: And a portion of the proceeds will be donated to Brain Up in honor of Brad Parkins.
20: I support that.
2: It's a good reason to get pizza. Come on.
20: That's a good pizza.
22: Sausage and jardinera on a pizza? Say less.
20: Amen. Good job, Parkins.
22: Spiegel and Holmes are next.
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5: How dare you! The man is a god!
6: That is incredible. Like, I'm never going to get tired of that clip from George McCaskey.
7: Played the part.
6: On the Savannah Bananas broadcast as an umpire for three games. And shout out to the firefighters, who I believe took the series. You know, I'm a party animals girl. I really like the party animals.
7: I like the voice of the fire, too.
6: Yeah,
7: hey, voice of the fire here. How you doing, everybody?
6: Voice of the firefighters.
7: Oh, yeah, voice of the firefighters.
6: And I'm like, do you really speak for all firefighters? Like, that seems a bit extreme.
7: The voice.
6: I'm sorry. I need silliness in my life at all times. Thanks to Jim Bowden. Thanks to
8: you
6: Anthony
8: work at the
6: Heron.
8: Right place.
6: Mm-hmm. Indeed. Thanks to Anthony Heron. Thanks to Jim Bowden. I'm forgetting somebody. Who am I forgetting?
7: Anthony Heron joined us today.
6: Yeah, but thank
7: Sween
6: you, Mark. Oh my God, Mark Sweeney, who I've only known since 2012. I'm a horrible friend. Thanks to Mark Sweeney, he was fantastic. Thanks to Ray Diaz. Thanks to Tyler Buterbaugh, Brandon Fryer. Thanks to Cody Westerlin, Connor O'Donnell, Jacob Stutz, and Max Curtis. And here comes Matt Troublemaker Spiegel rolling in with your banana ball hat on backwards, and Lauren Holmes, who looks hydrated and has a lot of cool beverages.
9: Thanks for that.
7: Hi, guys.
9: It's very nice to say that you look hydrated.
7: Well,
6: yeah, you're glowing,
9: yeah.
6: And you've got, like,
8: you're moist.
6: Multiple drinks
9: yeah.
6: here.
9: Like,
6: ew, no, I would never
9: yeah,
6: say that,
9: never
6: word.
9: That word.
7: I did. Just look up and open your mouth.
6: You put the banana hat on, and suddenly you're a different guy, huh?
8: So, why am I a troublemaker?
9: Because you're wearing your hat backwards.
6: You are wearing, and you were smiling like you were causing trouble.
8: I got, it gives you a little Dennis the Menace thing.
9: Yeah.
7: That's it. Well, everybody has a different entrance into our studios, which look very weird. It looks like the front door of any suburban home. That we have right now in our Score studios because of the construction that is going on, and none of us really knows how to handle it.
6: They put a door in front of the door.
9: Yeah, is this for dust or for sound?
8: I think it's for dust. I think it's to keep all the debris of their demolition away from the actual door.
6: Well, Grody and I discovered a side effect, which is we are focused more because we can't see out the window.
8: Oh, that makes sense.
6: So then we were forced to look at these other windows.
9: Yeah, then a storm was coming.
8: I just think it looks like it needs a welcome mat in front of it.
7: A wreath, maybe.
8: And that's me. That's me. I'm a welcome mat.
7: You are a welcome mat.
8: Anywhere that I go, I deem myself a welcome mat.
7: Welcome.
6: You are drunk on bananas baseball, sir.
8: I'm drunk on life. I'm high on life, like Chevy Chase. I'm off drugs and high on life.
7: I kind of wish Chevy Chase, considering some of his recent interviews, would go ahead and go back on the drugs. You know what I mean? Seems like he was a happier person then.
9: Hey, seems like people. Seems like the drugs made him less racist.
7: There is that as well.
8: Didn't like that guy as a host. Overnight host.
9: Less racist.
7: Oh yeah.
6: No. Oh no.
8: He started out
9: Did
8: worse.
9: Did you like
8: than
9: more
8: he.
9: Racist? Yeah. Better when he was here.
8: Mo racist.
9: Mo racist.
7: Some Mo racist.
6: If Mo racist were to have a voice, what would be the impression
8: of Mo racist? Sieg Heil. I think that's how Mo racist would sound. How's everybody
6: did
8: doing?
6: You go to the games?
8: Yeah, we did. Sunday, me and Christine went yesterday. It was hot and muggy, but a delight. I mean, that thing is an amazing thing. And yes, I bought a hat. I was inspired to go and throw money at them at the merchandise.
7: And it's built to wear backwards because the bananas is prominently being displayed.
8: Chose the backwards thing. Okay. Christine likes the backwards hat. She does not deem me a troublemaker unless she does.

0: Oh, no, you just
1: came in here with this smile where you looked like you were like giggly about something.
0: I'm giggly because we get to hang out and talk sports and it's all happening today.
2: Alex is back too.
0: That's true.
1: I saw that, yes.
2: That's very exciting.
1: Back from his European vacation.
3: He brought us really nice gifts,
0: too. He brought us gifts and snacks and treats.
4: Really? I'm looking forward to seeing what he got for us.
0: He didn't bring anything for Peter. I thought that was
3: rude. Peter got a can of refrigerator magnet.
0: Oh, yeah, that's right. He got a Cannes Film Festival refrigerator magnet. That's true.
5: That's next level thinking to think about the intern. Wow.
0: It was an extra. Like, I got one, and I was feeling really good about mine. He's like, oh, Peter, I don't have anything for you. Here you go. Here's one of these. I'm like, that's what I got.
3: Yeah.
0: Now everybody gets it, but I'm glad Peter got it.
3: Yeah, Johnny Maroon. He's got himself a refrigerator magnet.
0: Johnny Maroon.
1: Still waiting for Johnny number 5.
3: Yeah, next. I think that's the
1: such
3: next intern.
1: Such a dated reference, but I love it.
0: That has to be our 5th one. We need 4 more before we can get there.
3: I think the beautiful thing about B&B is that they would not have done the 5th. It would have been the 4th or the 6th guy. It would have been Johnny number 5.
0: That's probably true.
3: So the next one, we could just decide to do it, and it'll be fun.
1: Wait, did noted baseball fan Christine buy into the bananas freewheeling and entertaining style of baseball?
0: Her exact words were, she gets it, she's glad she saw it, she enjoyed it, but she felt a little bit like the adults at Disney World.
3: Fair.
1: I could see her. I am so looking forward to running into her again, inevitably at Sluggers, like I always do.
0: Oh, you will.
1: I love it so much.
0: You will.
3: Look, that I was watching a lot of Chicago content creators over the last couple days, and the way that Wrigleyville has changed and the way people are describing it now, it's interesting to see. Like, you see, like, older millennials being like, this ain't my Wrigleyville.
0: It really is not.
3: Calling it Little Nashville. Right. And
1: there's a whole stretch.
5: Where's that donut shop that used to be here?
0: Over the last 3 weeks, the 3 hottest tickets in Wrigleyville were not Cubs games. They were John Mulaney, Noah Kahn, and the Savannah Bananas.
3: And you add in the mustache bar crawl, which was going on this weekend, too.
1: I had no idea about this.
3: And that's part, like, you had...
0: I missed that whole thing.
3: But that's what was happening during the Banana series, which is why Wrigley, for some people, had become a place that you didn't want to be. Because there's too much debauchery that was going on, and people not according to these creators, people not respecting the neighborhood, people treating it like Bourbon Street.
0: Yeah. Well, isn't that wrapping back around to how it used to be in terms of the debauchery?
5: There used to be danger.
3: Yeah.
5: Like, there's danger different than debauchery.
0: That's true.
5: I would say. Talking about early 70s, anything before 1984, basically.
0: Pre-Harry and Budweiser.
5: Basically, yes.
3: But it feels like, again, this is what, I don't spend a lot of time there, so I'm always interested to see how neighborhoods turn over. And one of the arguments is that there's too much, that the neighborhood doesn't feel like the neighborhood that has been corporatized to the point where it is now the place where you go and have your bachelor party and start looking at some of the original bars that have been down there. And now it's like, oh, chain restaurant.
0: Well, it's interesting.
5: Boutique hotel.
0: I lived there in 93 and 94, right down the street from Sheffield's. You know the bar Sheffield's?
5: Love Sheffield's.
0: So it lived right there for a couple of years. And the talk then was how it was changing. So it is, I mean, that's 32 years ago.
3: Yeah.
0: Of continuous kind of evolution towards what you're talking about. But right now, on Clark Street, it might as well be a corporatized Beale Street.
3: Well, right. That's where the Little Nashville thing is, like, they're kind of catering.
0: Beale Street is Memphis.
3: Memphis is Beale Street, and Bourbon Street
1: Broadway.
3: Is New Orleans.
1: Right.
3: And then
1: Broadway is Nashville.
0: That's where I was going.
3: That's kind of the thing that people are feeling like, well, it's been a little countryfied, and that's okay. There's nothing wrong with that. But there are some people like, man, this doesn't feel as welcoming or as homey as elements of Wrigleyville have been.
0: Hmm.
3: And trying to figure out if that's progress or if that's regress that's going on there. And then, like, a lot of, like, the olds, like you and I, probably wouldn't be there. We'd probably be in the Southport corridor because that seems to be a little bit more.
5: Let's park the car here and walk our way on over. Yeah, let's go to D'Agostino's, get a little pizza.
0: I can only speak for myself and my experience. I'm thoroughly comfortable showing up and parking a couple blocks from the ballpark. I hang out at Metro. I hang out at the G-Man. Mm-hmm. I hang out at Yaxies.
3: All the places that you named. Like, that's old school.
5: It is. Mm-hmm. Yeah, Yaxi's been there forever.
3: The complaint is that some of the history, some of the interior of the neighborhood is being pushed away.
5: Yum donuts.
3: That those places are becoming less and less prevalent, and they're making it a little bit more palatable for people that are just going to jump in.
0: I think that's true. I think I hang out north of the ballpark, Uncommon Ground and Michael Cameron. I mean, that's a wonderful spot. Yeah. But you're right. Like, south of the ballpark, I don't go in that direction.
3: I miss Salt and Pepper Diner.
1: Yeah. Oh, even I've been there.
0: I think there's still one there.
3: There is not.
0: Is it gone?
3: It's gone.
0: But that wasn't even like the old school Salt and Pepper.
3: The old school one is on Lincoln. Yeah. There is a Salt and Pepper something or other on Lincoln and Webster, but I don't know if they're connected to the old school Salt and Pepper Diner or not. But yeah, look, I used to live there. I was on, like, right after college, I lived at Southport and Waveland. And I always thought, like, I've always loved Southport, like, overall. And
5: yeah, it's
3: I feel like
5: great
3: that's,
5: street.
3: That Southport corridor between, like, Irving and Belmont is just so fun. There's so many great places. But
0: shout out to the Music Box, which is expanding.
3: Exactly.
0: Like, they've taken over another storefront next door to put in a third theater. I wonder what the state of it is, but, like, at a time when movie theaters are in peril, the fact that the Music Box is thriving and expanding. I got to get over there before Sunday to see The Odyssey in 70mm. Or is it The Odyssey? As Austin
5: Huff. No, sorry. It's The Odyssey.
0: Applause for Austin Huff, for our colleague from US 99, for the wonderfully executed The Odyssey.
1: I was in that.
0: Wait, you were?
5: Did he say it ironically, or did he?
1: It's a whole video.
0: It's a trailer.
3: You guys did such a great job with that. I saw Kyle down in the lobby, and I was like, man, you guys really did an awesome job with making that work.
1: They rolled by our meeting. And Odyssey was like, hey, do you guys want to be in this? And we're like, yeah, we could shoot something during a break. And then we were like, so what is it? And he's like, well, we have lines. And I'm like, you wrote lines? Huh. So that's when they went into everything.
0: Yeah.
1: And they did shoot multiple angles, and you guys saw, like, we had they were cut. It was well edited.
5: Yeah, Mitch is in it. The boss.
1: Mitch informs us of a format change.
5: What?
1: And Austin is right. I don't even know what cum is.
0: Cumulative
3: audience.
0: Total cumulative audience.
1: Well, your ratings are so bad. No wonder you don't know what cum is.
5: I knew that was coming.
3: I feel like you guys' cum is
0: doing
3: pretty
0: good.
5: We're cuming.
1: Well, if everybody measured the street.
3: Yeah, I mean, like,
1: 3-1 fastball.
3: You guys could also offer a book to people if they have issues with folks. Like, we often offer a book.
0: Show them a book.
3: Like, here's a book for you.
5: Oh, right. Yeah. I saw your book. It was a nice book. I read your book. It's a great book.
3: But people don't even know. Yeah. People think they know how to. I'll just say it plainly. A lot of times, so that when we have this discussion, I'll just say it plainly for people. Most people who cover media, especially radio, don't subscribe to Nielsen. Therefore, when they get ratings, they get the minimal ratings that are possible, which are 6+. We, as a
1: 6 years old and up.
3: Correct.
5: Hey, kids.
3: We don't care about 6+. We care about men 25 to 54. That's what we are judged on. So whenever you see a rating, you're like, oh, the score is 17th. It's 6+.
5: Right.
3: It's 6+. That's what you're seeing. When you see breakdowns of people who do cover this for real, they usually have the demographic breakdown, which you have to subscribe for, or you have to ask the stations for, so that you can get proper and accurate information.
1: But also, just why it's so hard for people to accept that there's room for everybody, and that if you just support the station you like, you would actually be helping them. You don't get anything for being negative about another place. It doesn't hurt our ratings.
3: It really doesn't.
1: Like, that's the part that I don't understand. Like, it's like you didn't fill out the multiple choice. Yeah. You just don't get credit for the question. Fill it out for the place you like.
3: Yes, I agree with that wholeheartedly. Peter has heard me make this discussion in class, so I'm sure he's absolutely bored by it. But yes, that's a whole thing.
1: Peter's got a lifetime of lectures from us.
5: How's Peter doing? Are you guys going to make him do anything wacky while you have him?
0: No, we're doing this thing where we make
5: throw him out in the rain?
0: No, we make him actually be a part of our show meeting and plan topics and give thoughtful sports content. What do you think of that?
5: That's wacky. Wow, that's pretty neat.
0: That's pretty wacky.
5: Yeah, we have lost our way with interns, haven't we? They're a part of the show meeting? No, he was a part of ours, too.
0: And he does dry cleaning and liquor store.
5: Oh, okay. I wanted to make sure that he was doing something intern-esque.
1: As one does.
5: Yeah. Uh-huh.
0: How about Max Fried, Garrett Cole, and Cam Schlittler for the White Sox these next three nights?
5: How about Noah Schultz going up against Max Fried tonight? Is this it for him? Is this last call?
0: He shouldn't be starting now.
5: Last call. That's what it is.
0: I don't want him starting now. I don't think. But you're 2.5 games up. I guess you're going to give it another one or two times here before the deadline.
5: Yeah.
0: I mean, I guess that's what you're doing.
1: All right, that sounded confident, team. Let's go. Let's go out there.
5: I mean, deeply not
0: confident in Noah Schultz.
5: I'm never confident when Eric Fetty gets up there either. Still, in the three home runs that he gave up yesterday and all that, but he's gotten better, I guess.
0: Mm-hmm. But you know, I mean, like they're good. White Sox are good. We got two interesting teams.
5: Was not a good series.
3: They did not play. They played poorly this week.
5: Yeah.
3: It was upsetting how poorly they played.
0: Friday night was ugly from a pitching perspective. Saturday had the two defensive issues.
5: Oh, yeah,
0: but,
3: and then there was another one that didn't really count.
1: Oh, Vargas?
3: Yeah, Vargas one was like, wait, is he just trying to get
1: it was like a hand.
3: Jordan
1: he just
3: Alvarez
1: couldn't get the handle.
3: Is that what he's doing?
1: I thought it was going to be five unassisted.
3: And then immediately.
1: Or 5-3, I guess.
3: Wild pitch that advances him to second anyway. So it's like. What are we doing?
0: I just thought Hunter Brown was a badass on Saturday night. He was back to being that guy. So I didn't worry too much about the bats getting shut down.
5: Friday was a nightmare because you can't lose the game where the starting pitcher from the opposing team goes out after one inning. Nor the game where you're up 5-0, you know, for that matter. But that was a shameful loss, I thought, on Friday night.
3: Well, hopefully they can put it back together and play. It was nice to see Mooney like break out of the no-homer streak that he was on. And seeing his parents out there. It was just adorable.
0: Really
3: his
0: was.
3: Mom out here throwing gas for the first pitch. Dad was all right, too. But mom was out here like, nah, this is my son. Watch this. Get his bobblehead. Everything was a lot of fun. It was cool. The Cubs getting the skeins.
5: Well, how about that?
0: Dude, that PCA at bat on Saturday where he said afterwards he decided to lock in on the fastball. And then Craig also said afterwards, Pete makes the decision to not swing better than he ever did last year. And you take that information and add it to the fact, Skeens threw him 5 changeups in 6 pitches, and it was the 5th changeup that Pete blasted for the double. Like, he was sitting on the Skeens fastball, and eventually was like, oh, you're going to give me another changeup? I know what to do with that. He is a beast right now.
3: He's the best player in baseball. Yeah.
0: And the respect on Friday night, the intentional walk with men on first and second in a one-run game in the 10th? Are you
1: there
0: kidding
1: you
0: me?
1: And just the fact that there wasn't... I mean, we don't see a lot of intentional walks at Cubs batters either. So it was nice to see from that respect.
0: Not a lot you're afraid of. Just saying.
1: Have you observed many?
0: No. Not going to be walking Alex Bregman anytime soon. Got quiet in here.
3: I just gave the thumbs down.
0: Yeah, what does it mean? What
3: it
0: does it mean?
3: It doesn't mean anything. 2 thumbs down?
5: Is that the brag?
3: Yeah, it doesn't mean anything.
5: It means nothing.
3: 2 thumbs up means
5: Yeah.
0: All right. Well,
5: he kind of got away with that. Like,
0: make sure to wipe your feet as you guys leave on the welcome mat.
1: What do we do with this? Do we put a peephole in the thing? I feel like that's appropriate.
0: I think a wreath would be a great call.
5: I think it would look nice. Or just a little door knocker.
0: Yeah.
5: Like a little,
0: both.
5: Yeah.
0: I think do something every day. A wreath, a door knocker.
3: This is going to be a real problem for me. but I'll work through it.
0: What do you mean? Like it feels a little claustrophobic.
5: What if the door? Yeah, what if the door locks?
3: We can open it.
5: Yeah.
3: I am going to open it.
1: But I thought we weren't supposed to open it.
3: Right. That's why I keep wondering: is it for noise or for dust? But I think it's for dust because everything that they've done with these extra doors.
0: Why are you all surprised? Dust, not dust.
3: No, yet. Not dust. And I imagine some of our peeps who work in construction could let us know what they think. But they've just put indiscriminate doors around the whole place. I don't think that those are going to be like where the doors go. I think it's just going like that's what they're doing right now. And from what I was told, it was dust. But, you know.
1: This is a very professional outlet. I've been very impressed with how quickly and efficiently these guys work.
3: I agree with you. And the way that they've been stringing the lights and everything else. But we're Christmas, right? Like, that's when everything is supposed to look.
1: I don't even know. Okay. It's over when it's over.
3: I think.
1: I just appreciate these guys' work. I love professionalism.
3: No, look, there's a whole industry of people watching construction being done, especially like middle-aged men, like will watch construction being done.
0: As an industry or like as a hobby?
5: As like a part, Instagram
3: like,
5: stories?
3: Yeah, like a hobby. It's like, wow. Like you, if you see like a construction project, there will be a group of middle-aged men that are just that's a nice idea.
0: Sightseeing in Wrigleyville as we were leaving the Bananas game yesterday was two women in their 30s, I think, sitting in picnic chairs, like just relaxing with a cooler, just watching people walk by.
1: Oh my gosh, that is the best.
0: It was awesome.
1: I had a friend who had like a front deck on Addison for a long time. Uh-huh. And like, we just hang out.
0: Just hang out, watch people.
1: The best.
0: Yeah. And I was like, hey, did you enjoy watching idiots like us walk by? And they're like, absolutely.
1: I mean, I don't know what that hits for me, but I just, they're like,
0: something delightful about that.
1: Yeah. And I want to be where the people are, you know.
3: I like when we can do the people watching from 11.
1: Yeah.
3: Like we see, especially this time of year, or not today though, because today they were all in the building because they were running away from the rain, and we hope that everyone is all right.
1: I mean,
5: there's light. There's signs of light.
1: Disturbing outside.
3: I mean, I said to Tyler, first I said, good job, Tyler.
5: Tyler,
3: and then
5: I said it too. Me too.
3: I said to him, like, oh, you guys are doing a nighttime show tonight because that's how dark it had gotten
5: I know.
3: In here when I first walked
5: For
3: in.
5: For hours it was like that.
3: Yeah, it was pretty scary.
1: I ominous. Have a request.
3: Sure.
1: Can Spiegel say Savannah Bananas in Boston Northeast? Super accent.
0: I really have
5: Savannah Bananas.
0: But yeah, you mean in the Jersey with Savannah Bananas?
1: Any of those will work.
0: Gary Garrison.
1: Yes. Mary.
0: Paris Harrelson.
1: Yes.
0: Marin Morris.
1: Yes.
0: Is my favorite. I wish Marin Morris was at the Savannah Bananas game.
1: There you go. The stuff.
5: Did you get what you needed?
1: Yeah.
5: Did you get? Okay.
1: It was perfect.
5: What else would you like Spiegel to say?
0: I'm just a jukebox. I'm just an effing jukebox.
3: K3.
0: You tell me what you want. Yeah.
3: Here's what we got coming up on the show today. Caleb Williams sat down with Kay Adams. And they talked about the Madden cover and the Madden game, and they talked about a couple people on the roster. So we will share some of that before it's done.
1: Burst.
3: We love Derrick Rose, and we love that Derrick Rose don't give up about LeBron. So we are going to share some of that on the show today. Kevin Fishbane, Fishy Business, is going to join us at 4 o'clock. We'll get a preview of Bears training camp. Levy Rosman, a.k.a. Gotham Chess, is going to join us because he's playing chess with all of these athletes, and apparently the White Sox have invited him to come play chess too. So we're going to talk with Levy about all sorts of stuff. We are going to also talk about Kyler Gordon starting the camp on the PUP list, at least for now. That could change literally any minute. But we're going to start off by talking about the baseball that was had this weekend. White Sox didn't play well, and then yesterday they slugged the hell out of the ball, which was great. Cubs had a really good weekend at PCA Park, Tanny.
5: Oh,
3: yeah. You're laughing at us.
5: Just keep booing him.
3: And then what did he do?
0: He's going to win MVP in both leagues, Tanny. It's going to happen.
3: That's probably not going to happen.
0: You don't know. He's just going to be so impressive. Both leagues give it to him.
3: And we are super happy that our EP, Alex, is back and he is refreshed. And he has spent 2 weeks in Europe, and someone has something to say about that. And you will hear that in Tanny's Open, which you know is Must Listen Radio. It's coming up next here on The Score. Good job, Tyler.
2: Thanks, Lawrence. And this segment
5: Tyler,
2: is sponsored
5: I said
2: by,
5: it too.
2: I know you did. 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
18: Dave F. Wanstead.
20: What are you guys calling me for? What are you calling me for?
18: Because
20: you got Sox, you got the Cubs, you got the Blackhawks, and you got the Bulls. And you're calling me.
21: We love you. Have you noticed that we don't have Alex? Have you noticed that? We've got Lawrence.
22: I never thought I'd say this, but shouldn't we be learning something? Say the line!
21: We've got

0: Where's Alex?
1: Yeah! He's in Europe, Coach.
0: Oh, God. Really?
1: That's disappointing. He's been gone for 2 weeks.
2: Why does that disappoint you, Coach? He's on vacation.
1: He wanted to get ready for football. So he's like, I'm going to go take a vacation. I'm going to go to Europe. Then I'm going to be ready for football when I get back.
3: My main message to him was he needs to get out of football for a little bit.
0: Alex should be out in Wyoming somewhere on a dude ranch or something. You know what I mean? Riding horses. What's he doing in Europe? I mean, come on. Alex needs to get down to the south side, down there with Mitch.
2: You're the best. Thank you so much for taking the call. We'll see you soon.
0: All right, guys. Didn't mean to bother you. Bye-bye.
1: Never a bother.
4: And now we've got the Infinity Stones of where's everyone on the show.
5: Elemental crystals hurtling across the virgin universe. These Infinity Stones each control an essential aspect of existence.
4: We are complete now. We've got...
6: Where's Lawrence?
4: We've got...
6: Hey, where is Spiggs?
4: We've got...
6: Where's Tanny?
4: And now...
0: Where's Alex?
7: That was me. That is Alex.
8: Alex!
9: What do you want?
8: It's past 8, Alex. You don't want to be late for school, son.
9: Bit of a pain in the gullet, Mum. Leave us be and I'll try and sleep it off. And then I'll be as right as Dodgers for this after.
8: But you've not been to school all week, son.
9: Got to rest, Mum. Got to get fit. Otherwise, I'm liable to miss a lot more school.
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2: Welcome, welcome, welcome. It is the Spiegel and Holmes show, and we've got you until 6 o'clock. It's a full boat, and the whole crew is back together. I don't know if you noticed, Alex, but we have an intern now. Young Peter, a.k.a. Johnny Maroon.
6: Where's Peter?
2: That's what we need next from Coach. We got to trick him into saying that at some point. Alex is back from Europe. Tanny is not wearing a cap today. Apparently, my partner, Matt Spiegel, is.
6: Hello, boys. How are you?
12: Yes, it's good to see Alex. It's good to have all of us here together. And he brought delightful treats.
2: Very thoughtful gifts.
12: Tremendously thoughtful gifts and like tasty snacks. And he brought you some tea because he knows you like tea.
2: The smell of that canister of tea,
12: man,
2: is amazing.
12: And we knew it. Alex was...
4: There's something else in the canister, that's why.
2: Yeah. Oh, that's what... Oh, a smuggler.
13: Hey, that was actually from Amsterdam?
12: He brought you a tray where you can take the seeds off your weed, Danny. That's what that tray's for.
2: He also got you an album cover so that you can do that too if you want.
12: Yeah, just you fold it open, slide a Family Stone's Greatest Hits. That was the one I used to use.
2: That's a perfect one for it.
12: Yeah, it was. But I'll tell you, we knew it. Alex was busy... In Monte Carlo and on bullet trains all over Europe.
2: He didn't make it to Monte Carlo.
12: I thought it was Monaco he didn't make it to.
2: Neither.
13: Neither.
12: Oh,
13: neither
12: of those. That's so sad.
2: Yeah.
13: But as you can tell by your gifts with the Cannes Film Festival, I did make it to Cannes.
12: You did. All right, good. So you're in France, you're in Germany, and all the while...
2: And Amsterdam.
12: All the while, he was studying Bears and NFL football scouting tape.
2: They all went down to Amsterdam.
12: Because that's our guy. That's our guy. He's breaking down, like, how many reps is Shamar Turner going to get at defensive end?
2: Well, at this point, he's not going to get any because he's also on the pup list.
12: Everybody's on the pup list.
2: The pup list will be... we will discuss the pup list coming up at 3 o'clock today.
12: Because
2: someone else is on the pup list.
12: Yeah, I'm troubled. Troubled by this someone else's existence.
2: We can talk about
12: it. You going to talk me down a little bit?
2: I don't think you should be... Like, the alert level should still exist.
12: Uh-huh.
2: But I don't know if it needs to be as high.
12: I'm on
2: as
12: red.
2: When you saw it, you're like, really?
12: Yeah, I thought about it then, too. And I even got more really. But we'll discuss. We got lots of Bears today. Kevin Fishbane's going to be on the show at 4 o'clock. Fishy Business going to preview camp because it starts tomorrow.
2: It does. That and the fact that one of the people that makes a lot of decisions for the Bears had a very busy weekend. And it does make you wonder, you couldn't just do Friday or Sunday?
12: Hey, man.
2: Still got some things to figure out.
12: Well,
2: sir.
12: Not from his perspective. He got a chance to be a quote, major league, unquote, umpire and decided to run with it all damn weekend long.
1: Yes, yes. But let's start talking some ball first. The Cubs had a really good weekend in Pittsburgh. The White Sox played some sloppy baseball, but they slugged yesterday, and that made things feel better. The Astros team, if they get enough pitching, could be problematic,
12: well,
1: by the way.
12: They got to decide. I mean, they're among all that big batch of American League teams that needs to figure out what the hell they're doing.
1: It would be a shame to waste this year of Yordan Alvarez. You know, it'd be a shame to have a guy who's having an MVP season and then just give up on it.
12: So as those teams are figuring that out, I mean, the Pirates are a team in the National League trying to figure it out. They've represented well. They were a playoff team headed into the weekend, and then not so much after losing 2 out of 3 to the Cubs.
1: As I've pointed out to you, this is my issue with Pittsburgh. They are good enough that you want to see what they'll do at the trade deadline, and then you're always disappointed that they don't go for it. Now, maybe because of some of the pitching that they have on mm-hmm. their team, maybe they'll actually go for it and try to make it so that, because look, if you put the top of their rotation in a short series, you might have a problem.
12: Yeah, and Jared Jones is back now for them, and that is a beast of a young pitcher. But look, they're outside the playoff list right now, a game back of the Diamondbacks for the third wild card, in part because PCA and the Cubs came there and did some business. Did you hear our guy Boog giving love to the radio show in terms
1: not.
12: Of Pete Crow Armstrong?
1: Someone
12: and the Cubs
1: had mentioned
12: broadcast?
1: This to me, but I didn't actually hear it. What did he say?
12: Tanny tracked it down.
14: To bring up Pete Crow Armstrong. Craig Council on the Spiegel and Holmes show paid PCA a pretty big compliment. He called PCA the best player right now in the majors that's playing in the field. So not stepping on any Ohtani toes, you know. But yeah. I don't know.
15: Hard to argue.
14: High fly ball, right field. That one is back. That one near the high wall, and it's gone. There he is, Pete Crow Armstrong.
12: Wow.
14: And just like that, we're tied at one.
15: Making the manager look awfully smart.
12: Making the broadcaster look smart for listening to this radio show right here. And Pete was very impressive all weekend long against his former catcher on the 12 and under Team USA. Remember, he threw the no-hitter? He
1: yes.
12: and Mason Winn combined on a no-hitter while throwing to catcher Paul Skeens.
1: It was fun watching those two guys interact when PCA was on second base, and they're like, you know, having a little fun with each other. And by the way, here's the thing. I think Shohei Ohtani is the best baseball player that we've ever seen, okay? Right now, it's not close. F-War. Pete Crow Armstrong, after this weekend in Pittsburgh, now is a 7 F-War. Shohei Ohtani is 5.7.
12: Yeah, I mean, the numbers are outrageous. The calm in the batter's box is outrageous. He still gets a little volatile. He was angry with himself yesterday after not coming through in the ninth as the Cubs were making a charge to come back. They had to make that charge because Jameson Taillon came out there and gave up more homers. What did he give up, 3 yesterday? He's leading the majors in home runs per 9 inning. Nobody gives up more home runs per 9 inning than Jameson Taillon.
1: Speaking of F-War, he's like the worst pitcher in baseball.
12: 129th out of 129 in terms of any pitcher who's thrown 70 innings or more. And Craig Counsell bringing up the idea of him going to the bullpen, or at least not dismissing it in postgame yesterday, was jarring. If he's not dismissing it, that means it's probably likely. And our guy Bruce Levine went even further this morning. This was quite something here, because Counsell was flat out pissed that Jameson was leaving pitches over the middle of the plate as much as he was yesterday and just getting blasted.
1: I mean, it happened in the last start too, you know, where he was getting yakataled because he was leaving pitches over the plate. And it was funny, like, listening to JD kind of manage the game as the game was going on yesterday. He's like, well, your bullpen's pretty rested, but you've got all these games in a row that you're playing.
12: Was it 17 out of 17 days?
1: Yeah. And then he's like, once he gave up the grand slam, he's like, well, now just leave him out there.
12: Let him
1: like
12: stay out there.
1: The better idea is for him to continue pitching because this game may be lost. But then, of course, the Cubs fight their way back and have the tying run on deck.
12: You know, Javier Assad with the three-inning save the night before, backing up Shota Imanaga. So you could just make that swap, and maybe that'll happen. But our Bruce Levine went a little further this morning with Mullion Hall on what Jameson Taillon could do.
16: You have some difficult decisions to make here. So putting him on the DIL or not pitching him, it's really not going to solve any problems for him or the Cubs.
17: I don't know what you do then. What do you do? You can't just have him occupy a roster spot if he's not going to be able to pitch.
16: Like I said, I think Jameson Taillon he'll help them make decisions. He's not going to stand.
17: He's going to retire.
18: Well, but how about
16: he might. He'd be the first one to tell you that he's the most honest guy out there. So when it comes to this decision, it's not that they're not going to kick him in the butt and throw him out the door. He would be a part of any decision they make. So, but I don't know if an IL or a trip to Arizona helps you out. He just. You know, he might be losing his skills at this point to the point where he can't help you.
12: Wow. Taillon, an unrestricted free agent at the end of this year. And Bruce saying that Taillon might retire or might at least say, I don't have it right now. We're going for a playoff spot. Don't pitch me. That's some heavy stuff to think about from a veteran's perspective.
1: Don't pitch me means I got to IL you. Right, like I can't then say, well, now you're a reliever, because this is why, like, Craig's plea before the All-Star break is really important to continue to bring up. He's been saying we're gonna be fine until the All-Star break, but we're gonna need guys. Now, I don't know if he was factoring in Taillon being ineffective in the way that he has been in these two starts, but this is the front office has got to do something to help Craig. Like, they've got to do something to and I know that everyone's still trying to figure out if they're a buyer or a seller, and there's that blob in the American League where teams think that they're probably still in this, but you got to do something.
12: Lawrence, the trades have begun. Connelly Early moves yesterday for Curtis Mead, or I guess 2 days ago. The trades have started, so they're going to happen, and we'll keep looking at targets and keep paying attention to all of it, but we've got a host of other things to deal with as well.
1: Yeah, it's just... Help your manager on this one. Help the guy that might win MVP in your league. Get them some help and try to figure out what's up with Taillon. Because look, even with Taillon throwing a bunch of gopher balls last year, when you needed him in a decisive game last season, you got him and he did the job. He's 35 and his body has been through a ton. Like his whole career.
12: Two Tommy John surgeries, a whole bunch of other stuff. He also fought and beat cancer.
1: Absolutely.
12: I mean, the man has been through just a world of stuff and is as professional and as adult as they come, which is what Bruce was talking about. A guy who's a teammate in every sense of the word of this organization. And I don't think he wants to go out there if he's going to keep hurting the ball club. Right now, he's the worst.
1: Agreed. No doubt about it. We need to take a break. When we come back, let's go over to the South Side. Let's talk about the weekend that Munetaka Murakami had this weekend. His parents were in town. They gave away a bobblehead. There's a food item that Speaks is going to make sure that he goes and checks out before it's gone. I think they'll have it all season, though, Speaks.
12: I don't care. I got to go tonight. Got to make sure. They sold like 2,500 of them over the week.
1: Well, you're going to go see Dave Sims. That's what you're going for.
12: Does it get any better than this?
1: Yeah, and Hub Arkish. We'll talk about the White Sox and their weekend. At 3 o'clock, we're going to have some Bears discussion and talk about the pup list. It's Spiegel and Holmes on the Score.
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33: A huge pop from this crowd as Munetaka Murakami is announced on his bobblehead day.
34: I wonder how often guys have homered on their bobblehead day.
33: 3-2 to Murakami. Drills this one into left. Back it goes! His first home run since coming off the injury. injured list, and it happens here on his bobblehead game. Welcome back to the home run party, Munetaka Murakami. Murakami, back it goes! Get out! His second home run of the ball game, and he sets a new career high, 6 runs driven in today.
1: Highlights courtesy of CHSN. Munetaka Murakami had a bobblehead day to remember, and now he is in position to rewrite the history books for White Sox rookies, because the season that he's had has been so epic, even with him missing a month of baseball.
0: Yeah, he missed 36 games, and the Sox went 18-18 without him. He came back, had not homered in 13 games, and then the two yesterday with the 6 ribs. And he was stroking yesterday on the day his parents were there, man. Like, it was so charming, the pregame stuff with both parents coming out, one of them throwing a first pitch to the interpreter, and the other, his mother, throwing a beautiful first pitch. Yeah, right to Murakami.
1: Yeah.
0: Better than most people's first pitches, including mine. She crushed it. Absolutely crushed it.
1: You didn't have to beat yourself up about that.
0: It's better than Rick Sutcliffe's that he threw yesterday at the Savannah Bananas.
1: I'll tell you this. You know what it wasn't better than?
0: What's that?
1: What Kerry Wood did.
0: Oh, the behind-the-back thing?
1: The behind-the-back Ephus?
0: Yeah, it's amazing.
1: Good Lord.
0: It was incredible.
1: How long do you practice that?
0: I don't know, but it was perfect. It was absolutely perfect. But yeah, so Murakami gets that day, and all of that is happening, and good for him. And oh, by the way, that sushi push pop looks unbelievable and ingenious. If you haven't seen it, it's like a Flintstones push-up, you know? But it's sushi, so it's like the different cut pieces of sushi, and the stick that pushes it up is filled with soy sauce. You can use the stick and then take it out and squeeze the soy sauce on top. It's absolutely freaking ingenious. There's two of them. There's a veggie one, and there's a shrimp tempura.
1: The culinary choices at that ballpark continue to raise the standard. Like, it's already great. Like, you can go there and you can try a bunch of different things inside and outside of the ballpark, but in the ballpark in particular,
0: God,
1: it's already got all the stuff.
0: It's the constant innovation.
1: Yes.
0: That's the thing. My brother has a catering firm in New York. Their whole thing is they design food furniture. They do food installations. They work with the Museum of Modern Art. They've won design awards.
1: Wait, what do you mean food furniture?
0: It's pinch food design. Check it out. It's fascinating. I can't even, it's an amazing thing that they do.
1: Okay.
0: They do installations and all kinds of stuff. It's taken catering to like this aesthetic place, right? I sent him a little video of the Murakami push pop sushi, and he said, "I've never seen anything like that in my life. He'd never seen that. I mean, it's brilliant."
2: Yeah, guys, you ask what are the things that I notice while I'm on vacation. This was one of the things where I almost had to text you guys. I think we've solved sushi.
1: We solved it with
2: we
1: this
2: solved
1: thing?
2: It.
4: I didn't know we had a problem.
2: Look, like, my problem is when I use a fork and as an American,
4: I see what your problem is now.
2: It destroys the sushi, right? It decimates it. If I use chopsticks, I can dunk the bottom of it, but if I dunk the top of it, I'm going to lose my spicy sauce or whatever they put on top of it.
0: Mm-hmm.
2: When you can just push it up and then drizzle the soy sauce on top of it.
0: And then just grab it with your mouth.
2: Yeah, problem solved. We've solved sushi. White Sox have solved sushi.
0: Kenny, I don't think we as a culture had a problem, but Alex had a very specific problem.
4: Yeah, well, clearly. When you start talking about a fork, I was like, I see what the lad's talking about. All right, go ahead.
1: Now, look, you guys are more into the sushi game than I am.
0: Hmm.
1: So, and I heard you guys talking a little bit about it. I knew about the ginger thing, that the ginger is supposed to be a palate cleanser.
0: Yeah, it's a palate cleanser. For the first 8 years of my sushi life, I was eating a piece of ginger with every bite of sushi. And I thought it was delicious. And then I was like, oh, I'm an idiot. That's not how you do
1: that.
0: And
1: in some places, soy sauce is frowned upon. correct?
0: I don't know the answer to that. That's what Tanny said.
4: I've never been in Japan, but from what I've heard about these people who spend like their lifetime being an apprentice and learning how to cook rice properly, and they have like the freshest fish and they're like filleting it up right in front of you, made to order.
2: Yeah.
4: I don't think that they want you dunking it in soy sauce. I'm just
2: maybe that's at the real fancy places.
4: Right.
0: I think the White Sox have also solved sushi in that there's really no raw fish involved here. You've got the vegetarian.
5: And then the tempura.
0: And then the shrimp tempura. Yeah. So the fried shrimp.
5: I would do that.
0: Oh, that's what
5: like
0: I'm saying.
5: That's my favorite thing.
0: Yeah, that's a phenomenal item. And you're not dealing with raw fish at ballpark temperatures.
5: I will say that I really enjoy this conversation because it's like we've all matured, all of us, and the audience, I think, to a degree, too, where like this type of stuff is exactly what we're looking for at ballparks now. It's the experience of trying something. Like, of course, you've got your staples. And at that ballpark, they're great.
0: Phenomenal.
5: And you know you can get them. But then it's like, oh, well, they got something new.
0: Hey, man, stretch my comfort zone.
5: Why not?
0: Let's go.
5: And to make it a little bit more portable for someone that wants to do it, like maybe you don't have room to work the chopsticks if you're not proficient with the chopsticks. They got you covered on that.
0: Tanny said you saw multiple videos of people like really working the sushi, like really getting it up there and
4: yeah,
0: taking care
4: did,
0: of it.
4: Yeah,
0: I did,
4: yeah.
0: Yeah.
5: So to speak.
0: Really doing everything they could to raise that sushi all the way to the top.
5: You should probably stop with the hand motions. We're on video.
0: I forgot we're on video.
5: Don't worry, it'll be clipped for you.
1: Hey, yo!
0: Hi, everybody! Hi, everybody!
4: And again, just a kind reminder to Connor and everyone who's working on our video stream. Don't gift those things. When you see
0: don't
4: them.
0: Do it that.
4: Just, you know, just show a little bit more class than that. Don't gift those.
0: Thank you, Tanny, for having my back. Is that what was happening there?
5: Call in for your chance to win two Pavilion tickets to Ziggy Marley and Thievery Corporation at Hunter Pavilion on September 17th, provided by Ravinia. For tickets and more information, visit Ravinia.org. If you want to go see Ziggy Marley, be caller number 6 to 312-540-0670 the next time that you hear this.
1: Paul worked for Ziggy Marley, and he yamaned it all around the world.
5: Yeah.
6: Yaman.
5: That's why we call him Ziggy. They didn't know that. So then they learned it, and it's funny, and it's been funny ever since.
0: Now they know.
5: We need to take a break. When we come back, I am going to try and talk Spiegs and everyone else down from worrying about the pup list.
0: This is not what the mayor of Worrytown is known for, but let's see what you got.
5: I will say, I'm not going to tell you to not be worried. Maybe just worry a little bit less, okay? Less worry. Great overnight host. We'll talk about the Bears and their pup list next on The Score.
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7: We spoke last year, and neither one of us were really happy with how it went, just from a perspective of being available to get to know each other. I think he only played in three games when I look back at it. And so, this spring was going to be a springboard for us to get going the right direction. And so, we're still working through that. We're still trying to get that availability piece going. We know he's a good player when he's out there, but trust level is a huge thing for this team, for this coaching staff, for the locker room. And you can only develop that trust by being available.
6: That's Bears head coach Ben Johnson talking about Kyler Gordon. Kyler Gordon, it was announced along with Shamar Turner and Ozzie Trapillo. The Ozzie thing is not really a surprise that he is on the physically unable to perform list, because he's probably going to be down for a big portion of the year. Kyler Gordon, I wouldn't call it a surprise, but it was definitely something where people were like, I don't like this. This doesn't feel very good. So we thought that we would talk about it a little bit with some context.
8: Yeah, I was very troubled by this the more I sat with it over the course of the weekend. And in prepping for some TV last night, did Chicago Sports Tonight over on Fox with Cassie Carlson et al., I kind of started reading around a little bit more, Lawrence, and talking to a couple people about it, and hearing that Kyler Gordon was not in town for the beginning of the off-season training
6: activities. The voluntary stuff.
8: Right.
6: Which is his right.
8: I know, but you know how Ben feels about people being in town.
6: I do.
8: And how Montez showed up last year and this year, and how Jalen showed up this year, and how it is highly desired that you show up, but volatility of their relationship, etc. I know it puts you in a trick bag when it's voluntary, but I think it's pretty clear what the expectations are.
6: Correct.
8: Okay,
6: so I still want to make sure that we represent the player's right to not come to stuff.
8: Understood completely. Understood. So he wasn't there voluntarily, which I'm sure did not do much to change the disappointment, which has been obvious for more than a year.
6: No doubt about it.
8: So the disappointment has been obvious. And then when he did get to town, he was again unable to go.
6: And that's not great.
8: Because of a soft tissue injury again. And the nature of soft tissue injuries, be they hamstring or groin or calf or now whatever this is that's got him on the PUP list, is that they're kind of debatable. It's not super definitive, like, oh, I saw your MRI and you can't go. Or, yeah, I've seen the x-ray of your bone and you can't go. It's, we think you can go. Can you go? You can't go? Okay, well, you let us know when you can go.
6: Or you don't want to go because you're worried about making whatever is going on with you worse.
8: Or you don't want to go because of other reasons that people then run with. So the vibes of this are bad, okay? And it is already looking like a questionable contract, if not a bad contract. It's the biggest contract that a nickel player has ever gotten.
6: Correct.

0: in the NFL.
1: He's due to make $10 million this year.
0: And he played three games last year.
1: And then showed up for the playoffs and then didn't show up for the playoffs. Like, there was some of that that was going on with Kyler as well.
0: It has me very worried that this is trending towards, A, a bad contract, and B, towards a guy, and I want to be careful here because I don't want to get into character assassination here.
1: There's been a lot of that over the last couple of days on the interwebs.
0: And sometimes it can appear, and it appears right now, that the love and desire to be a part of it is in question. And it makes me think of other players and other sports. Eloy Jimenez came to mind for me of when it became sort of evident that a love and a desire to be involved was in question. Or Eddie Jackson after he got paid by the Bears. And you wondered about the desire. And I find myself very concerned with that because I suspect Bears coaches are concerned with that. And I'm worried about how this is trending for a very important player.
1: My feelings on it are, I don't think it's an issue of desire because of the way that he plays. Because even when he came back, this was still a guy that would put his helmet in there and run support. He likes to tackle. He's still really good at tackling. I do think that he and the team, I'm sure that just from my experiences around teams, they have probably offered some alternatives on how to make this a better thing that's going on with him. And one of the, like, people talk about, are you doing everything to get yourself back and healthy?
0: Right.
1: One of the things that goes into that, or two of the things that go into that, is diet and hydration.
0: Mm-hmm.
1: Like and we can add a third thing, stretching, and like trying to figure out, well, how can we make you, what I worry about with Kyler is the kinetic chain already broken? That are we going to continue to see this from him as a player unless there are some changes? And remember, like, D. Rose went through some of this stuff early on where it was like, well, what's he eating? Oh, he's eating gummy worms?
0: Right.
1: We need to change that. And then he changed that. And then he was healthier from that perspective, not from, like, you know, hurting his knee and having something happen that's acute versus chronic soft tissue stuff.
0: To your point, there was a video out there of Kyler Gordon eating some fried cheese over the past couple weeks.
1: Is he at the Brat Stop?
0: I don't know exactly where it was, but those things that you're bringing up, once you've signed, like, that second contract and you're invested in, shouldn't that, can those kind of issues be dialed in better by this point?
1: You would think so, but every player gets to that place. Like, not everyone's LeBron, you know, where he was taking care of his body immediately and has continued to be very forward-thinking when it comes to that stuff.
0: Mm-hmm.
1: Not every player is Tom Brady, that you're out on the edges of some of this stuff on trying to figure out how to keep yourself healthy. I would say, at least with the designation of pup list for training camp, don't let that discourage you, because they can pull him off of that at any moment. Like, that is something that they're using so that they can have an extra body for the practices. But they could literally pull him off pup before Wednesday.
0: I appreciate the optimistic tone, or at least the rational optimism that you're bringing to the conversation. It is unbefitting, frankly, the mayor of Worrytown.
1: I don't want to throw Kyler Gordon away, because I think Kyler Gordon is a really good football player.
0: So do I.
1: And I get that there's still some prove it. Like, and this is where the my guy, your guy stuff happens in football all the time.
0: Right.
1: Like, you're not Ben's guy.
0: No.
1: So you do have to kind of do some stuff. And the thing that he would most care about is not even necessarily the voluntary stuff. Your ass has to be available, because remember, I keep thinking about that first press conference that DA had. That was the only name that he mentioned.
0: Dude, so you know that Ben and DA value Kyler for understandable reasons, and he changes the possibilities of this defense. He changes the ceiling of what they can do. And we saw it play out towards the end of the season when he did come back, and then in the playoffs, and then not in the playoffs, and everything like that. They want him back. They want to give him a chance to re-earn that trust or earn it anew for the new guys. He's just not, he's not responding well to the possibilities here, and they're frustrated. I don't want to throw them out, and I don't think they want to throw them out. I'm just saying, sometimes the dude's got to get scared into availability, and that's not happening right now. And I wonder how much having been paid affects that, because we all see people who get paid, like legit paid, and they're like, all right, cool, I'm good.
1: I also don't want to label him as that type of player, and I know that the money matters, right? Like, you give someone that big of a paycheck, like, now there are expectations to who you are as a player.
0: I agree that when he has played, he plays with, you know, some care and some passion of putting it out there, but not being available belies that in an unfortunate way.
1: Yeah, and they've got to figure out, and I think, If you look at the choices that have been made in the offseason, like the signing of, if you're Kyler, you should look at the Kobe Bryant signing, the Thienemann draft pick, and the Muhammad draft pick, and be like, yo, they are getting ready for a future without me if, dude, I am not ready to play.
0: That is a really good point. They are gathering it. And to that point, the cornerbacks coach, Cannon Matthews, who coaches the Nichols, he said this in May, and Brad Biggs wrote it in his piece in the Tribune over the weekend, when asked who is going to be ready to play backup nickel. He said, who's going to be ready to play nickel? He said this, Cannon Matthews said, quote, Kyler, Cam, meaning Cam Lewis, Malik, Josh. I know this may sound funny, but literally I think it's one of those positions where anybody in the DB room you can see in that position. Start off, I don't know if we have a number per se of who's going to be there, but I'd say you go over the whole camp. There might be 7 or 8 guys at that position at some point. They're not handing Kyler anything.
1: Yeah. I'm ideally, though, you'd like it for it to be him, because he is...
0: He's the best. You paid him. You think he's the best.
1: He is so... Like, I can't say enough how good of a football player he is. And when you watch him, it's like, oh my God. Like, all the things that you ask that guy to do. He can play outside. He can play inside. He can. I was joking about this on House of L yesterday. Depending on the package that you run, he can line up as your weak side linebacker. Depending on what you're throwing out there, like if you're in dime, he can line up as your weak side linebacker. They need him, and I know that they're trying to roster proof it so that they don't. I hope that one, he gets the message, and two, they all can kind of work together to figure out, hey, what is this a diet hydration thing? Is this we aren't doing the proper type of stretches for you? Do we know what's actually wrong with you, and can we work to try and get that better?
0: I just think that there has been lots of very clear stuff publicly and certainly privately about how he needs to get the message.
1: Yes.
0: And it hasn't happened yet.
1: No, I think
2: that tomorrow's going to be interesting, guys.
0: So tell us, Alex.
2: Well, Ben and Poles are going to talk. And look, like with coaches, availability, they can be a little callous with it. You've
1: they
2: heard
1: can.
2: It.
0: I know.
2: You've heard it with Ben. Like, if you're not available, you're no good to a head coach.
1: You kind of don't exist.
2: Right, you don't really exist. And if you have a bunch of soft tissue injuries like this, they're going to start to wonder, like, A, what are you doing, and are you
0: 100%er?
2: Yeah.
0: Are you a guy who doesn't want to go out there?
2: Which is not possible in the NFL.
0: Correct. That's
2: especially
0: not
2: in that position.
0: Right.
2: So if we hear Ben and Paul, or especially Ben, tomorrow be like, look, is showing that there's a continued disconnect between the two. That's a terrible sign.
1: And the idea of maybe I have seen in my experience of covering the NFL, I have seen where the guy has his own performance staff, and his performance staff and the team's performance staff aren't really on the same page.
0: That's interesting. I wonder, well, because Kyler was not just a high-performance athlete, but also like a dancer, yes. a ballet dancer as a young person.
1: He has the profile that makes you think that none of this stuff should be happening.
0: It is a deep surprise that this stuff is happening and keeps piling up. And I'm finding myself questioning the desire once the payment has been there, because we've lived situations like that in this town, in other sports and in football, and then looked back on it and said, I guess that's what happened. And sometimes talk to those players who eventually admit that's what happened in a high performance situation. They've taken their foot off the gas. And I hope that is not the case.
1: I would hope it's not the case either. And I am very slow to label him with that. This seems to be the point in which he got paid was also the point where the team, you could see like where the upswing was going to come. And the hope is that inside of your draft process, if you're Ryan Poles, that you accounted for this, that you scouted for this, that you were wondering about the compete level. And you know that the other guy that he got drafted with had a super high competition level,
0: right,
1: to the point where it will probably end up ending his career earlier than any of us would like to see happen.
0: Were you surprised at all from that quote from the nickel corner, that the nickel coach, that anybody and everybody in the room can play that position? I thought it much more specified than that.
1: I think that's hyperbole.
0: Is that a firelight a little
1: bit?
0: I think so too.
1: That's one of those things where the position coach really gets to be the bad guy in this situation, although the head coach is doing a great job of being the bad guy on this. But
0: Cannon Matthews the black cop? Is Ben is the bad cop?
1: Well, I mean, it seems that way.
0: I don't know.
1: I mean, they might be Riggs and Murtaugh on this. We shall see. But
0: we're playing a little game of bad cop, bad cop.
1: That's right. And making it work. But we'll see. And again, we could get to tomorrow with Poles and Johnson talking, mm-hmm. and then be like, hey, you know, Kyler's off pup. He's going to practice tomorrow and be ready to go.
0: That would be very welcome.
1: It would be great.
0: Like there's a little bit of a challenge. You know, I think there's still some challenging going on from the staff towards Kyler here. And I wouldn't be surprised, to Alex's point, if we hear a little more of it tomorrow.
1: I think that there are challenges. I also think that, to your point, I'm farther away than you are on this, but to your point, we are still talking about young people, right? Like, we are still talking about folks that you get this, all the accolades, you get the money, and then it's like, well, I want to perform at my best, and I don't feel like I can perform at my best because I feel about 80%. And what the guys in the locker room and what your coaches are telling you is your 80% matters.
0: Right.
1: Like, you giving us 80% matters.
0: We'll work with your 80%. We will work with you. We will cut you some slack. And no, it's practice.
1: That's why guys, some veteran guys, a lot of them don't practice on Wednesdays. Stuff like this is to kind of keep guys fresh throughout a season.
0: And it becomes a trust issue.
1: Man. For sure.
0: Like, hey, show up. Even if you're not yourself, then I'll know that you're holding back and I'll work with you and know that at least you're getting the mental reps of us being involved and working on this stuff together. You know, like, we're all in this together, and that means you having the courage to not be 100% and still show up.
1: And your staff has to be great at their relationships with the players. And I'm not talking about Ben. Now I'm talking about the training staff. Like, they've got to be great too. Like, they're ambassadors. Or what does Olin always say? That no matter what your title is inside of a football operation, player development is your actual title. So they've got to figure out, well, what are the ways that we can get through to him? And now maybe they've exhausted all of those, and now it's just, well, we'll add a little bit of public shaming.
0: I feel like we've seen, and you've pointed it out. You're the one who kind of alerted me to it last year, Lawrence, and like, the underpinning in Ben's tone, and then it became the overt, where he was doing not the double entendre, but the single entendre,
1: yeah.
0: Just heading out there and leading with it.
1: Hey, coaches that don't have anything invested in you,
0: mm-hmm.
1: are very quick to brush you aside. Like, it is one of my least favorite things about the NFL, but it is a truism. You're not my guy.
0: Yeah, there's Kyler out there on his TikTok trying some cookies with milk on the 3rd of
1: May.
0: He
1: needs some milk.
0: I mean, he's doing like the food influencer thing out there. Here he is trying some soft serve ice cream on the 2nd of May. Like, he's doing a lot of food influencer stuff on the social media.
2: I'm glad we're not fully jumping into, like, oh, he's dogging it. But, like, I am so curious behind the scenes what conversations between the coaching staff and Kyler Gordon are like.
0: I'll say this is not a good look to be out here
2: doing
0: this.
2: You think that's not brought up by the staff?
0: Of course it is.
2: Or absolutely.
1: Or it's implied, you know, like, we don't see you out here drinking water. On your TikTok.
0: You know what's better than soft serve for you? How about some potassium?
1: How about a banana? I love them. You do that, and you're not. Yeah. We're going to get you some potato chips. Get your potassium up.
0: Saw Jason Hamill the other day. He was a potato chips guy, right?
1: Yeah.
0: Was he potato chips for the salt?
1: For the cramping.
0: Yeah.
1: Yeah, he did that. I'm excited about our
3: bananas
1: next...
3: are awesome.
0: They are. Thank you, Tristan.
1: About our next guest, because... we don't really get an opportunity. Well, actually, that's not true. You and I occasionally do talk about chess because we both play it.
0: Yeah.
1: But having someone like Levy Rosman come on the show, a.k.a. Gotham Chess, because he's out here in clubhouses and locker rooms playing with players.
0: Ball players. And the White Sox want a piece of that.
1: I don't think they want this. I don't think they want a guy who with an ELO of 2,500. But... we can talk to him about that next here on The Score.
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18: One of the worst traditions in sports took place this weekend as the Baseball Hall of Fame inducted Andrew Jones, Carlos Beltran, and Jeff Kent while games were being played. The fact that the Hall of Fame continues to hold this ceremony every year during the summer while actual games of meaning are being played is ridiculous. Give these greats the stage they deserve. I don't know, maybe during the All-Star break when no one is playing. I'm Adam Abdallah.
19: Let's go down to Brooke.
20: Guys, just to kind of build off of how smart these guys are, there was an interesting visitor in the White Sox clubhouse this past week, and it was Gotham Chess Levy Roseman. He's one of the biggest names in the chess world with more than 7 million YouTube subscribers. So Kyle Teal, who's a huge chess fan, actually started a chess club in the clubhouse last year, told me that he just reached out and invited him to stop by. So Levy ended up playing Kyle. You can see he's playing Grant there, Tristan, Drew Romo, and Tyler Schweitzer. Nobody beat him, although Tyler told me Kyle probably gave him the best run for his money, but Levy travels to different clubhouses across the league, and it's actually become a pretty popular pastime around here. Grant said chess is just a great way to challenge yourself mentally and get in the right mindset before a game. And John and Steve, I know you guys play chess as well.
21: I do enjoy a little chess game, and I saw the chessboard come out for the first time last year in the clubhouse as Kyle Teal really got a lot of the guys involved.
22: I really find it a fascinating game because on the surface, just like baseball, it looks fairly simplistic. Once you learn how the pieces move, the rest seems easy. Then you get at the grandmaster level and realize just how complex the game is, playing over control of the 4 squares in the middle out of the 64 you have to deal with.
23: Spiegel and Holmes, afternoons on The Score.
1: Yeah, we thought this would be a really interesting crossover. Spiegs and I both dabble in chess, and I love it.
0: You dabble more. You're very active and have a long history with the game. But yeah, this is a really interesting thing to have the baseball universe invaded by chess or vice versa.
1: And it's not just, it's funny because we're talking about Derrick Rose, and Derrick like is now hosting chess events. And so to be able to talk to someone like Levy is a real treat, honestly, because I watch Levy's videos all the time. He joins us now on the Score Hotline, brought to you by Potawatomi Casino and Hotel, the Midwest best casino. Levy, thanks so much for joining us. We appreciate you jumping on.
24: Yeah, thanks so much for having me.
1: So let's talk about Gotham Chess for a second. And I wanted to ask you, before we get to talking about like players and guys that are playing in clubhouses and locker rooms around the world, how much value do you put to the growth of chess because of COVID?
24: Definitely, I don't know how, you know, the butterfly effect works in funny ways, but COVID was certainly the first domino that fell. It was March 2020, the night that the first case hit New York City. I was coming home from a lesson, and I remember thinking, this is going to be a very inconvenient couple of weeks. And then, you know, the rest is history. The Queen's Gambit was the big one. That really was kind of the very first major spike, and that was October 2020. And then we had a couple others.
0: So the Queen's Gambit, the TV show on Netflix, and that obsession starting there?
24: Yeah, look, I think if 150 million or 200 million people watch a Netflix show about basically any board game, that board game will have a spike in popularity. It just happened to be chess. And I'll share a stat. You know, back then I was live streaming and making YouTube videos, and my 48-hour window for viewership was something like 90,000 in across all the videos. And after the Queen's Gambit came out, it spiked to 1 million because people would watch the Queen's Gambit trailer, and the bottom right-hand side they would see a YouTube video, which frequently was my face, you know, teaching something. And then it just kind of went crazy from there. And here we are.
1: We spend a lot of time talking with athletes. We have a bunch of former football players on the show, and we talk to them about being challenged in the street with their toughness. How do you view it when guys that are probably 1,500 or 1,600 ELOs want to play chess with you?
24: Well, I don't take it as a personal challenge to the effect of, you know, dropping the gloves in hockey. And just for anybody watching at home, you know, if you basically signed up for chess.com and lost every game you played, you would be 100. You can't go below 100. And the highest, at least on chess.com, is past 3,000, say 3,300, 3,400, something like that. So online, I'm a 3,100 rated player. I've gotten up as high as top 100 on chess.com, and I've dropped a little bit since then. If somebody wants to play, I'm happy to play. You know, I have a content switch. Like, I know how to be a little bit more instructive. To me, it's like martial arts. If somebody wants to challenge you to a friendly sparring session and learn a couple things, great. If they say play your hardest, I'll destroy them. That's just sort of how it works.
0: Well, that's actually a very honest and welcoming approach, to be clear. The chess ELO, the ELO, is the system that measures a player's skill level, tracking wins and losses and such. And we could get into detail, but to use it as a term is helpful. Some of the videos out there of you in ballpark clubhouses, I would just watch the one with you in the Washington Nationals clubhouse, and you're playing against a player, and then you guess their ELO. So, did you do that with the White Sox? As you're in the White Sox clubhouse with Kyle Teal and Grant Taylor, guys we've discussed in baseball terms, you know, to no end, did you play them and guess their ELO?
24: Yeah, I did. This was a series born out of maybe a YouTube comment or two, 5-6 years ago, like, hey, why don't you look at chess games and guess the playing strength? And I got to tell you, that's a lot harder than you think. I mean, everybody makes mistakes, and people can submit games where they did above average well or above average poorly. And I enjoy playing those games live and kind of gauging how good someone is. I have to say I've been more nice than I have been mean. And I think it's because the baseball players, they're professional athletes. So when they're there with me in person playing a physical over the board game, a lot of them manage their nerves really well. They actually play up to the level. They don't underperform. But the White Sox collaboration was the most accurate guessing that I've ever done. I guessed Kyle very close, Tyler very close. I played Drew Romo, I played Grant, and I think I played, you know, Tristan Peters, who's one of the, you know, best players having a fantastic season. And I guessed all of them very close. And they all played very, very well. To the point that I got thinking, like, one day we should do an MLB Chess Championship for charity or something like that.
1: I think that would be a wonderful idea. Like, that's something for like All-Star Week that would be unbelievable, where you could invite all sorts of guys and maybe aren't even necessarily All-Stars to be a part of something, and it could be so cool.
0: Yeah, no, I absolutely. Because what you're saying about the mindset of a baseball player and a chess player is interesting. There's so much failure in baseball. And we're talking to Levy Roseman, Gotham Chess on YouTube. There's so much failure, like, and it really is about managing your emotional volatility to be great at baseball. I wonder if baseball players are sort of uniquely suited to be among the best chess players of all the athletes that you've encountered.
24: That's actually a point that I realized on my recent road trip. So I back-to-backed Cleveland Guardians, Chicago White Sox, not because they're rivals of any sort, just it was easy to get to both cities and they're relatively close to each other. And I was thinking, I always tell people, in chess, you're going to lose half your games. And that is a very foreign concept to a lot of people because you can't get 50% in school. You can't get it, God forbid, while driving a car or flying a plane. I mean, there are some activities in life, 99.999%, you have to get it right every single time or something bad's going to happen. Except in baseball. Like in baseball, it's completely normal to only get a hit one out of every five at-bats. And in chess, you're going to lose maybe about 50% of the time. But a lot of people cannot do that. I think baseball players are uniquely suited to understand how to learn from failure and how to not take it as an attack on their intelligence or capabilities.
0: There's a moment in the Nationals video where you beat Drew Millis of the Nationals, and he smiles and reaches his hand across and shakes your hand and is eagerly looking forward to what he's going to learn from you after you beat his ass. I mean, that's baseball players. They strike out like, all right, what can I learn from that? Immediately, they got to flip that switch. So that makes sense.
24: And for the record, I didn't beat his ass. Like, that was a very good game. And actually, here's an Easter egg. If you go back through that video, for one move against James Wood, I am completely hopelessly lost. And I actually noticed it during the game. And you would think, oh, he outsmarted me in some way. What actually happened was I took a pawn of his, and all of a sudden, my pieces were just completely disconnected. I remember sitting at the board going, I think I'm losing. But he would have to have the skill to capitalize on this, and I managed to get away. But I have a few YouTube comments that are like, James Wood was winning, oh my God! And, you know, that would have been really good content. But, no, still, sadly, I am undefeated.
1: When it comes to the difference between someone who's at your level, someone who's at Magnus's level, how do you describe that from the person who is spending some time on chess.com or playing in local tournaments? What's the gap?
24: So the gap is interesting. Let's say Magnus and me, right? So there's also a little bit of a difference between online and over the board. You can't really play online baseball, right? When it comes to over the board live tournaments, I would say I'm a top 3,000 player in the world, which is you know, great when you think that a billion people play chess and otherwise it's bad, right? So that's, you know, that's a bit of an issue. If you were top 3,000 in the world in baseball, I'm not even sure you're in the MLB. I'm not sure you're even close anywhere to the MLB. Me compared to an average person, like, I am much, much closer to Magnus in playing strength than an intermediate is to me. It's not even remotely close. And there was once this funny conundrum, and actually Kyle asked me this as well. Kyle, he asked me this question. If I'm locked in a room, and I have to get out, and the only way to get out is by beating you, I told him, you're going to be in that room for five different lifetimes. Like, it's, you're never getting out. Chess is like that. Baseball, basketball, there's a chance you can score. There's a chance. Not in chess.
1: I wanted to, since Gotham Chess is the nom de plume, I wanted to ask you, of the Batman universe, because we know that Batman is an incredible strategist, who has the best chance of beating him from the universe in chess? Is it Roz? Like, who would you put up against Batman on a chessboard and say, this person has a chance to beat him?
24: Yeah, if we take explosive weaponry aside, it depends on the playing style. Yeah, Roz, and for the record, Gotham Chess is named after New York, which I only then came to realize it might actually be Chicago and Pittsburgh is what it's actually based on.
1: That's what it looks like.
24: I didn't think anybody would even watch the channel when I made that username, okay? So, you know, I didn't anticipate a Netflix series or anything like that. So now I'm Gotham Chess. But it's got to be someone either who has a better strategy in a similar way. So it could be Roz. I know that was a big strategist. Or it could be the Joker, because you can have different styles in chess. And, you know, the Joker blows up a hospital, right? That's the equivalent in chess of, like, setting the board on fire, sacrificing all the pieces, playing very unorthodox.
1: Yes! So,
24: yeah, styles make chess games, too.
1: You've
0: made Lawrence so happy right now.
1: I was thinking about that, because, like, there's a couple of people that I would put on the board against him. Like, even someone like Damien, I would be like, okay, he might be able to do it. But Joker, because he's so unorthodox, like, having to figure out the orthodoxy, and Batman usually does when it comes to Joker, but Joker has gotten his licks in too. So seeing those two guys actually play a chess match to me would be fascinating.
24: Yeah, I mean, I'm reminded of the clip, you know, let her go. That's a very poor choice of words. And then he literally lets her go and she, you know, and then he flies off the building. Like, you know, you can't predict what he's going to do. I mean, very few movie characters and villains have lines like, you want to see this pencil disappear. So I actually compare my playing style in chess very much to Joker. I mean, I like to sacrifice pieces. I like to make people, you know, be defensive and unorthodox. But if I lose, it's also in spectacular fashion and pretty brutal.
0: White Sox video coming from your experience here?
24: Oh, yeah, yeah. And I keep leveling up in baseball. You know, I was hitting a couple of balls. I managed to make contact with Grant Taylor off the traject.
0: What?
24: So,
0: wow.
24: Yeah.
0: That is amazing. Levy Roseman is Gotham Chess. We will watch it. This has been really fun. We could talk a lot more, and we will.
1: Oh, this has just been... I told Speaks during the break, whenever I feel out of sorts, whenever I feel like my game is crumbling, I always go back to your opening, all of your opening videos to try and help me get back on track. Like, watching your stuff has made me a much better chess player, and it's appreciated.
24: Well, thank you. Thank you.
0: And my 14-year-old son loves your videos, and I'm sure they've helped him beat me. So damn you for that, Levy.
24: It's a beautiful game that a lot of people can enjoy together.
0: Agreed.
24: You know, many generations. What else can a 14-year-old and anybody else in the family do together? You watch different stuff, right? But chess is that unique thing.
0: Love that. Thank you, Levy.
1: Levy, thanks so much.
24: Thank you.
0: It's Levy Roseman, Gotham Chess.
1: That was awesome.
0: Yeah, I mean, that was so fun, and you and I could do that a lot longer. And frankly, we probably would have.
1: We would have, except for the breaking news that is out there. Breaking news on The Score is sponsored by IDOT. Running late, speeding won't save you time. No need to speed. It's not a game. To go back to our first segment of the show when we talked about Jameson Taillon and what the Cubs are going to do. Well, the Cubs have made their decision. They have DFA'd Jameson Taillon.
0: Designated for assignment is something that's happening a lot over the past few days in MLB. It is striking to see it happen to Jameson Taillon. We need to unpack this. We can explain it in terms of what it actually means in the short term. But it also coincides with other players being DFA'd, and maybe they'll take a flyer at somebody else, and speaks to the seriousness of the moment. Let's discuss this.
1: We'll do that next here on The Score.
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30: Are his home run issues and some of the inconsistencies enough to reevaluate whether he makes his next start?
31: I think we got to discuss it. We got days to figure that out, but we have to discuss kind of what's best for the staff in general. Yeah.
32: Is there like a kind of a grace period that's coming back from injuries? Or is that, like, how much is it that, or how much is it just kind of the stuff that is playing?
31: I think we factor all that in. And like I said, we got some time to make that decision.
0: That was Craig Counsell after yesterday's game when Jameson Taillon got lit up and left a lot of balls in the middle of the plate. And just Counsell's tone let you know that it was very serious. They've been very aggressive with roster churn, with role churn. And they're fighting for a playoff spot in a real year of consequence. So we got to a crossroads of sorts with Jameson Taillon yesterday. And as we led on the show talking about it and playing a bit of our Bruce Levine from the morning show, you know, everything was on the table. I figured it was going to be a swap with Javier Assad, go to the bullpen as the long man and start Assad in the short term. It is instead the news that you broke last segment, Lawrence. He has been designated for assignment, which allows the Cubs 10 days to figure out what to do with him.
1: And it allows him to kind of figure out what it is that he wants to do, that maybe he is willing to take an assignment to go work on some stuff while not hurting the major league ball club. Like, maybe he's okay with that. Maybe he wants to retire. Maybe there is another team that feels like there's something there and they can fix it and the Cubs can make a deal for that. Like, all of that stuff is on the table.
0: And that's what happens when guys are DFA'd. Look, Jose Urquidy was DFA'd by the Pirates.
1: And now he's a White Sox.
0: Lance McCullers Jr. was acquired by the Brewers 11 days ago. And then he was DFA'd yesterday morning after two bullpen appearances, one of which he walked four guys. And you imagine the conversations where you're a bullpen guy. And he's like, I've never been a bullpen guy. Well, that's what we want you to do. Well, I don't want to do it. Okay, let's DFA you. Like, those are, that's something that often happens. This is a pretty unique situation to have somebody be DFA'd, isn't it? It's the fourth year of a deal, but it's awfully sudden for a team with lots of pitching injuries that seems to have a need.
1: Yes.

0: for a team that needs innings to be covered. But the problem is that how do you deploy him to cover those innings? You don't want it to just be the opposite of win day. You don't want it to be, oh, today's the day that J-Mo goes out there and wears it for 4 2/3. Like,
1: you can't do that
0: anymore.
1: You
0: don't want, it's not fair to the other guys in the clubhouse if that's what's going on with him. And trying to figure out how to fix it, the Cubs don't have time to fix it at the major league level. Like, and this is one of those things where you can look at it from the perspective of the calendar of the season. If this were going on in April, you could make an argument for, well, we're going to work through this. He's going to make his next two starts. But maybe the Cubs feel like they have done all of this. Like,
1: sure,
0: we've given you the opportunity. You've been on the IL.
1: Right.
0: We worked with you to build yourself back up. And now we're out of options, both literally and figuratively.
1: And guys in the bullpen are not just hanging around as projects. Right now, the way that bullpens are being used and the way the Cubs do it, like, Gavin Hollowell has added a changeup and is having a particularly devastating moment as a useful piece. Javier Assad is your long man who's just kind of out there and useful in blowouts. They don't really like him to start, so they want to keep him, I suppose, in that kind of role. I don't think, you know, if you're going to ask Jameson Taillon to go to the bullpen at this point in a meaningful year, you're going to try and redo some stuff and tweak some stuff and change what he is. This is now a 34-year-old guy.
0: Almost 35.
1: Almost a 35-year-old guy who's been a starter his whole life.
0: Hell.
1: And he's been a starter his whole life. Maybe he doesn't want to do that. And so I bet there was a collaborative conversation here.
0: I would be shocked if there wasn't. Like, that's a made guy, right? 10-5 guy, right? 10-year guy.
1: He's the one who gave the 10-year service time to Matthew Boyd the other day. Gave the ace of spades. What did Nico say about it when we asked him? Like, he kind of sets the template for starting pitchers for this organization. I mean, that is a veteran-made dude, a proud dude. I'm sure it was a collaborative conversation. Something like, hey, J-Mo, we can't pitch you right now. What do you want to do? What should we do? Do you want another injured list stint?
0: Do you want to go somewhere and continue to try and start? Like, because if we're going to use you, we can't use you as a starter right now. And we don't know if we have a role for you as a bullpen guy. And if you look at his first inning splits this year, if you're using that to judge whether or not he would be effective out of the bullpen,
1: yeah,
0: that's not encouraging.
1: Right. Like, J-Mo, if we're going to put you in the bullpen, we're going to have to change you. We're going to have to mess with your stuff. We're going to have to simplify some things and really try and turn you into a different kind of weapon. You up for that? And the answer might have been no. I mean, that was the conversation that clearly happened with Lance McCullers Jr., you know? And so he got to a no. Maybe J-Mo got to a no as well. Our Bruce Levine is digging into it.
0: He's going to join us at 5:25.
1: That's outstanding. So Bruce a little bit later on. And I mean, Bruce's tone this morning with the morning show was telling. That's our radar was very much up on this.
0: And yeah, because, I mean, when you start bringing up the concept of maybe he just walks away.
1: Yeah, yeah.
0: Like, that's a scary place to be. And Jameson is a very thoughtful guy and someone that I think is beloved by that clubhouse and honestly by management.
1: Mm-hmm.
0: So you got to collaborate with him and try and figure out what's best for the team, and then next, what's best for him.
1: Who makes the next start going around? Is it Taillon? Is it Aaron Civale, who has been grabbed? A guy who's been traded for the second time?
0: Yeah.
1: It's not Edward Cabrera just yet. It's not going to be Ben Brown for a while. It's not going to be Justin Steele. Get those names out of your head.
0: I think that's why this particular move feels as shocking as it sounds, is because, like, wait, aren't they the team that needs as many arms as they can find? And the answer is yes, but they can't continue to put themselves at a disadvantage by having J-Mo work through this right now. And that's why I keep going back to the plea. I keep going back to Craig Counsell letting you know multiple times as the Cubs were on some rolls.
1: Yeah.
0: And at the end of the first half of him being like,
1: I need help.
0: I need some help.
1: Yeah.
0: We're good until we get to the All-Star break. And then after that, okay.
1: So look, Lance McCullers Jr., a lifelong starter and a career Astro, traded to the Brewers as part of a deal where they really wanted the other guy. They got a kid who they wanted, and they also got McCullers, who they thought they'd use, and he's DFA'd. How about let's trade him for each other? Because I was thinking about it yesterday. If you're Craig Counsell, you call Pat Murphy and you're like, why did you guys DFA McCullers? Does he not want to be a bullpen guy? Because we could use an arm. That's a good arm. You know, when he's healthy, guy throws a nasty curveball. The metrics aren't terrible. Can you imagine the Cubs and the Brewers making a deal?
0: I don't think that happens.
1: Probably not. But I wanted McCullers. I liked the idea of McCullers. If you're the Brewers, you're probably not giving them to the Cubs.
0: No.
1: You're warring pitch labs trying to tweak your unable-bodied veterans.
0: Look, if the Brewers are trying to give me something and I'm the Cubs, I'm like, no, thank you.
1: Yeah, right? Like, they might know.
0: Well, they clearly have known better than the Cubs over the last few years, so no.
1: That's true.
0: Like, we're not making that deal.
1: Somebody ought to get McCullers. So, I mean, that dude, he's been a playoff killer. That's why it's fun to have two worthwhile teams that both need arms and discussing. Somebody becomes available and you're like, which team could use them more? That's why we do targets around these parts.
0: Yes. In this case, though, I think it's more likely that he ends up a White Sox than he ends up a Cub.
1: Yeah.
0: You know, like that's a whole thing.
1: Yeah, we'll have a chance. If this is the end of Jameson Taillon, we'll have another moment to like look at the career writ large, the contract writ large. I mean, this is a guy who made playoff starts for you last year.
0: He's been an important pitcher for you.
1: In many different ways.
0: They got to figure some stuff out, and that's good. I think that's really, really good. We're going to take a break. When we come back, Bears training camp starts tomorrow. Ben Johnson and Ryan Poles and DA, I just saw the message on when the media should arrive. Halas Hall is going to open tomorrow at 6:45.
1: In the morning?
0: Yeah, because DA, I think, is talking at 7:30.
1: Oh, bam.
0: In the morning.
1: Good
0: so
1: luck.
0: We are here. We are here. Training camp is upon us, and Kevin Fishbane is going to break it all down for us next on The Score.
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9: Hey, Ben. Kevin Fishbane from The Athletic.
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12: Fishy Business?
11: Fishy Business. Well, I call him whenever I have him on the show. Fishy Business.
13: Kevin Fishbane, senior writer for The Athletic. He covers the Chicago Bears. Why is Caleb Williams so polarizing?
9: Well, Dan, for one thing, if Caleb Williams becomes Russell Wilson 2.0, Bears fans would be thrilled. They'd have statues of him lining Lake Michigan.
14: I need answers. I need Kevin Fishbane.
11: Bring in Fishbane.
14: Bring me Fishbane. The senior NFL writer for The Athletic.
15: That's a good fantasy name.
14: Joining us, bring me Fishbane.
15: Yes.
14: And this smiling man can be our avatar.
16: 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You don't get that by accident. 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
9: Hey, Ben, I can ask a question I'm sure Dan will want to ask.
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8: 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Kevin Fishbane is terrific. Was it two-time sports writer of the year, I believe? He's brought to us by the Pottawatomie Casino and Hotel, the Midwest best casino. Fish, what's happening?
9: What's going on, guys? Happy training camp week.
19: Yeah, how about it? Your offseason's over. Game on. Training camp begins. What are you going to be listening for most intently as DA and Ben Johnson and Ryan Poles greet you guys tomorrow?
9: Yeah, I mean, there's going to be injury questions for sure. Whether or not we'll get detailed answers is one thing, but hopefully we'll find out if any of these situations are long-term. I haven't necessarily felt any indication that they are. But for somebody like Kyler Gordon, you want him out there and you want this to kind of stop being a bugaboo of his, especially we all saw what he's capable of in that playoff game against the Rams. He was everywhere in that game. You know, you want to know what's going on with TJ Edwards, considering that's a pretty thin tight end room after the starters. Part of the Bears' hope for the defensive line is getting rebounds from guys and getting second-year bumps from guys, and Shamar Turner's part of that. So when's he getting back? So I imagine there'll be a bunch of questions about that, Spiegs. And then, you know, on the football field, I'm curious to see what are going to be expectations for Caleb Williams and this offense. What's that checklist going to be, both from Ryan Poles and Ben Johnson, as they get things on their way? Because for me, the expectation is that it's going to be a heck of a lot smoother than it was last summer, for good reason. And I'm very intrigued to see what this thing finally looks like as they get going.
8: You've been around this now. Is this-

0: season 14, is that right?
1: Yeah, 14.
0: 14 seasons of covering the team, and you've seen some of the guys that have had the soft tissue issues. With Kyler Gordon, is there any indication of what's going on? And have you picked up on what at least we feel like is a not so subtle jab by his head coach multiple times, being like, hey man, we need you out here because we think you're good, but you still have to prove it to this coaching staff.
1: Yeah, Lawrence, it's hard. I sense that too when Ben is asked about Kyler Gordon. What's hard to differentiate is that just a general frustration for Kyler Gordon that he's not out there, as opposed to a frustration with Kyler Gordon for not being out there? That it's hard to really determine. But when you're a coach and you have a guy that talented who's just unable to get himself healthy or avoid these injuries, yeah, it's frustrating. So I think that, again, hopefully we'll get something from Ryan Poles and Ben Johnson tomorrow about what is going on currently. But this does not seem like it's necessarily done with. You know, when he comes back, I think we are going to kind of have to be on alert that something could pop up any game, that this is now a thing with him, which obviously, again, it's unfortunate because this is a guy who's a really talented player. You guys remember when the Bears hired Dennis Allen, one of the first players he mentioned was Kyler Gordon in terms of being excited about working with him and using him as a chess piece in this defense. So what'll also be interesting coming off that, guys, is when they start practicing on Wednesday and Thursday, who's inside? Who's that slot corner? Is it going to be, you know, we've seen Jalen Jones and Josh Blackwell play there. Are they ready to put the rookie Malik Muhammad right there from the get-go? You know, that's a place that they're going to cross-train him for sure. How ready is he to take that spot and be kind of the guy in waiting for when Kyler Gordon returns? So I'll be interested to see how Dennis Allen rolls that out once practice is getting underway.
2: We had a very careful conversation an hour ago about Kyler Gordon, because when he plays, he doesn't play with any sense of fear or any sense of any lack of investment, physically or otherwise. But when he's not available, it makes you think about the investment. It makes you think about the want to. And the tone of Ben Johnson in discussing it has belied that as well. You know, then there's the TikToks of like food and drink reviews over the past several months that don't necessarily sit well when a guy's not available. So do you think those kind of conversations have happened internally? And is your radar up for those kind of concerns from management's perspective?
1: Yeah, it's a good question, Speaks. I think that they are trying to just get a handle on it. They're just trying to get a handle on what is going on and how can they do their best to get him on the field and prevent it from continuing to happen. I think they've just been too many setbacks that has prevented them from getting in that situation where they can really get their arms around it. You know, from my understanding is that Kyler Gordon's been around the building a lot, as much as obviously is allowable during the offseason to try to get right. It's a tough conversation too when you bring up, like, listen, I'm not on TikTok, but I'm obviously aware of some of the stuff. And you know, these guys, this generation, and I think it's a good thing, has more interest outside football than maybe in generations past. But to your point, you know, you got to be available, and you got to play at a high level, especially when you get a contract like that, for us to just be able to say, oh yeah, no, have those interests outside football. That's great. So I get it. I get the frustration from all accounts. I'm sure Kyler Gordon's frustrated as well. And you know, the problem, guys, with the PUP list, right, is you could have somebody get off the PUP list as soon as tomorrow. You could also have a guy who's there all summer. And unfortunately, we won't know. I mean, was it last year like Case Keenum got put on there for like less than 24 hours?
2: Yes, right, you're right.
1: So
2: yeah, Micah Parsons isn't on it today. That's the story out of Green Bay camp, right? Is that he's not on it, but he's probably going to be.
1: Again, it's a very like specific thing. You know, if you just don't pass one part of your physical, it's just kind of an automatic, but then the next day you could pass it and you could be fine. So yeah, I think the Kyler consternation is totally understandable when you look at how critical he can be for this defense, when you look at his contract, all of those things. I'm trying to like play the waiting game here. Like, let's just see when he gets out there, and then everyone's gonna be holding their breath. for when he gets out there and seeing when that first time, if there's a first time that, he gets another soft tissue injury, which is why the Malik Muhammad conversation, I think, will be fascinating to watch this summer if he is going to be part of that slot corner rotation. Because if somebody's able to step up there and give them a really good option, at least you could feel better about things with Kyler out. But it is wild, guys, to think the Bears could have the same trio of starting corners for the fourth season in a row. We talk about Jalen Johnson, Tyreek Stevens, and Kyler Gordon, which is pretty unusual in the NFL, and speaks to the talent though all three of those guys are capable of. It's just about staying healthy.
0: Fish, Drew Dahlman retires. It's the shock. The Bears go out pretty quickly and make a move to get Garrett Bradbury. And then the draft comes, and they get Logan Jones. Does Logan Jones have a chance to win this job, or does he have to go through a little bit of the season to get that opportunity?
1: I think it's going to be in the season, Lawrence. With all these things, we got to see what Logan Jones looks like when the pads are on and Jervon Dexter's across from him. Like, that's going to be a really big tell about how ready is this guy, how long until he is ready. Here's my perfect world scenario for the Bears. Is Garrett Bradbury has a really solid season. He is healthy. He is reliable. He's a great person for Caleb Williams in terms of doing all the calls of the line. He's the glue in the middle of that line, and you feel great about him. And the end season ends, and you're like, hey, we've got this guy who on the practice field has been unbelievable. He's been great in the meeting room. He's our second round pick. Garrett Bradbury, thanks for your service, and we'll try to get a comp pick for you. And Logan Jones, you step in week one of 2027. That, I think, is the perfect scenario for them. Now, look, perfect scenario, I say that also just somebody being the starter and holding it down is what you want. I think that there is so much experience Bradbury has that it's hard for me to see Logan Jones taking a job quickly. But one thing we've seen with this regime, guys, is they're not going to be like, well, wait a second, he's a veteran. You don't even have a chance to take his job because you're a rookie. You guys have both covered sports teams that have had front offices who immediately say, no, veteran, we're not even going to let a rookie. This group is different. I think they will have an open mind. I just think it's tough because, again, I think Bradbury is a solid player, but they're going to be open to the possibility of Logan Jones, I'm sure. Like, they're just not going to ignore him. But I do think that the best scenario is having Bradbury play out the year, be really solid, and then you've got a guy waiting in the wings in Logan Jones.
2: To your point, Braxton Jones had the job last year until he didn't have the job anymore at left tackle. And even though he comes back, anointed in some ways, like, I think they're going to have an open mind here, aren't they? Whether it's Jedrick Willis, if he's healthy enough, dare I say Kieran Amagaji? I don't know about Theo Benedet, Trapillo not healthy enough, but like, I'd be surprised if they don't treat the situation with an open mind because they did so last year.
1: Yeah, and it's interesting too, Speaks, because Braxton Jones took every snap of the spring, OTAs, minicamp. He was the guy. Ben Johnson spoke highly about him in April. And Jones has so much more confidence right now than he did last year. Look, I think before the ankle injury, I've said this before, I don't know if it was on your guys' show, but I kind of dubbed him like a little Charles Leno light, where he's just at his best, he's just a solid guy. You can depend on him. This is pre-injury, like, he did his job. He had his weaknesses, like all guys do, but like, you could just depend on that guy week in, week out. Then the ankle injury happened, and you kind of threw everything out the window. Now, you're right. I think Jedrick Wills, that's going to be a really fascinating thing. We didn't see a ton of him in the spring, but when he gets out there in the summer, you're looking at a guy who was a first round pedigree. I mean, there was a reason he was taken when he was. Can he get back to that? And can you see some of the physical prowess that earned him that opportunity earlier in his career? Theo Benedict, I always remind people of this. The guy never played a snap of left tackle at any level until he got put there in training camp last year. So to see what he was able to do as a spot starter and a backup and what he did in training camp and to eventually take over that job and then, still be able to play right tackle. And if they need him to move inside, they don't need him to anymore, but he could, I think, speaks out. So now he was thrown to the fire last year to a position he never played. Now he's had a full offseason to really learn that position even more, get his body right. He's also been working with Teron Armstead, as is Braxton Jones. So I think he's an interesting guy in that as well. So the one thing, and it's so funny, guys, because there's just such deja vu with this left tackle conversation, because we literally had it last year as Braxton Jones was the guy who was the leader in the clubhouse. You feel better about him right now than you did last year. But I will say this is the fact that their interior is so solid just gives you a little more positive feeling about whoever wins that left tackle job. At least look who's next to them. And in this city, we haven't been able to say that very often about the left tackle job. Here, like, and I know you guys have had Robert Mays on before. Robert and I talked about this last summer. That left tackle job, and all due respect to Braxton Jones, is probably your fifth best offensive starting offensive lineman. So, like, when you're talking about it that way, it's like, okay, like, you just don't want that guy to be a major liability because you've got Jonah Jackson, you've got Bradbury, you've got Joe Tooney, you've got Darnell Wright, like, you've got a pretty good situation there. But yeah, to me, Braxton Jones, it's his job to lose. And I will say Jedrick Wills could be one of the more fascinating guys to keep an eye on during camp.
0: What do you think the chances are that the Bears aren't done with the defensive line room?
1: Well, the answer to that, Lawrence, is kind of contingent on who's available, right? Like, if somebody becomes available, then everything changes, right? Whether that is, you know, a guy who's just not working out with the team he's at. It could be somebody who's suddenly on the roster bubble because that team has made reinforcements, or is on the bubble because they have a new defensive coordinator who doesn't fit the scheme. All those kinds of things. And maybe other teams figure that out come August. And the Bears will have to figure out come mid-August, is this defensive line as improved as they're hoping for, right? Like, you can't, like, Ryan Poles, I think we've learned, is never afraid to make a trade to make the team better. Now, he's going to be calculated about it, but it just, to me, it's like, well, who's out there, right? Like, is it somebody who's not on a team right now? Is it somebody who is on a team but is going to become available because of what have you? And then you have to ask yourself, well, why is that guy available? Right, there's only one Myles Garrett, and he already moved, and the Bears weren't going to be kind of in that conversation. You know, there's only one Max Crosby, and we already knew what happened in that scenario. So, it to me, I think that if come, let's say after the Bengals joint practice, we'll just use that as kind of a marking point. If they're looking at their defensive line saying, man, these guys just aren't making the jumps that we were hoping for. All the different coaching we've been doing on the get off just isn't translating. All right, you call the personnel department, you say, hey, scour these preseason games and see what you can find. And if there's somebody available, you know, that they can take a swing for, again, wouldn't put a pass in. It was a couple years ago that they made a couple moves on the defensive line really late in August. And, you know, you could see something like that. But as far as getting like a blue chipper, it's just hard to know if any of those guys are going to become available. But yeah, I don't think you could ever rule it out with Ryan Poles at GM.
2: Kevin Fishbane from The Athletic with us. A year ago, we were worried about Caleb Williams' snap count and which foot he was going to be going backwards with from under center first, those kind of things. Now I wonder tomorrow if we're going to hear him like kind of echo and be a voice of the same kind of Ben Johnson approach in the way that a quarterback can be an accomplice. You know, like, he's no longer somebody in training. He might be more lieutenant for Ben Johnson this year. What do you think? What do you think about that as an idea of what we hear from Caleb tomorrow?
1: Yeah, well, think about it, Speaks. I mean, last summer, how much time had Caleb Williams spent with Ben Johnson compared to now? I mean, it's that old, you know, the Malcolm Gladwell, 3,000 hours or whatever it is. 10,000 hours. I tried to shortchange it there. You know, think about how many hours Caleb Williams has spent in Ben Johnson's office and learning, you know, Ben Johnson 101 since last year. I mean, you start to wonder if the guy's going to start talking like him a little bit. And, yep. And the goal, right? And I hear myself talking the way Matt Nagy talked about Mitch Trubisky in 2019, but it's like, you want Caleb Williams to see it the way Ben Johnson sees it. You want him to know, you know, first read, second read, third read, where am I going with the football? So yeah, it'll be an interesting kind of dynamic there to kind of compare and contrast. Like, you know, now there's this, but the one thing about Caleb Williams, guys, and you guys know this, the guy's never lacked for confidence, right? As down as things were in 2024, you never had to worry about the guy's confidence getting shaken. So I'm not sure like how different Caleb Williams is going to necessarily sound, because he's just like the guy is built different in that regard. Like I don't know if I've ever been around a guy who is as comfortable in the spotlight as he is, no matter what the situation is. Now it's his first time as an NFL player where defenses are going to really come after him, and when expectations are really high. So it is going to be different. But I don't know if he's going to handle it any differently. So I think from a football standpoint, though, Speaks, I am very interested to see how he talks through plays that come up in training camp, or the way he approaches training camp, and how much more similar that is to the way Ben Johnson speaks than it might have been last year because of just all the time they've spent together.
0: Fish, on Friday, we had David Braun on the show, and he invited us up to the temporary stadium against Colorado. Have you been, and what's your review if you have?
1: I have been. It's outstanding. They did an incredible job with that stadium, considering the time allotted to build that thing. It's beautiful. It's literally on the lake. And as somebody who went to school there, like, the fact that I'm just like walking through campus to get to the stadium is kind of fun. You know, I'm walking past like, oh, like I remember that dorm room, and like, oh, I remember, you know, running through the cold here to get to the library. I did go to Northwestern, so I went to the library a lot. You know, like it's just like a cool feeling to do that. I think it was a really special venue that they were able to create very quickly. So I highly recommend it. I don't know how much I'll miss the location, but I have a sense that the new stadium, I'm not going to necessarily miss the temporary stadium, but the location, it's second to none. It's a pretty cool sight to see.
0: Yeah, it's funny how Northwestern got two stadiums done, and then you know what? Never mind. We'll just keep it there.
2: Well, George did some work on it this weekend, I think, in his spare time, didn't he?
0: No, he had some other things that he was doing.
2: Oh, he was busy.
1: Do you guys ever wonder if Pat Ryan is in those high level Bears meetings and being like, "You guys, listen, Pat Ryan took on the residents of Wilmette to get this thing built. That is a tough group."
0: We mentioned his name on Friday, saying that the one person that is connected to both projects is him. And the fact that the other one isn't getting done says to me that Pat knows what to do.
2: But the thing about the residents of Wilmette is that they spend part of their time at the lake house on Lake Como in Italy, and they spend part of their time in Arizona, or is it Honolulu, wherever it is. So, you know, you can get through them.
1: Well, Pat Ryan found a way to navigate it, and there have been you've got like more than a century's worth of town gown relations that have not gone well between the university and that city.
0: 100%.
1: He navigated that, got a stadium built pretty quickly. So, and he's got to be sitting in these Bears meetings, being like, "Really, guys? Like, come on, look what I've just built."
2: Good job not taking the bait that I put out there.
0: I think he actually did take it. Fish, we love you, man. Thanks so much for jumping on. I know that this part is the grind of this before you start playing games, but have fun with it, because it's always a joy to have Bears training camp discussions.
1: All right, thanks, guys. Hopefully I will drive to Hallis and not hop on I-57 to Bourbonnais. I think I've gotten used to it now by now, but I still miss that first week down there in Bourbonnais.
0: Me too. I talk about it all the time. I understand why the Bears do what they do. I understand that it's better, and Ryan Pace made Hallis Hall a better place for training camp. But damn, do I miss, for the fans, that opportunity in Bourbonnais. Sucks.
1: Yeah, it was a cool time. I miss it, but I don't miss. Like, I missed the first three nights there. Well, I always like to say that. I thought it would have been cool if they could have done like a weekend in Bourbonnais, mainly so that we could all go to TJ Downland.
0: I love that idea. Fish, stay well, man. We'll talk to you soon.
1: All right, take care.
2: It's Kevin Fishbane from The Athletic. I'm wearing a baseball hat backwards, which of course means that
0: Fred Huebner is pissed.
2: The Twitch mob gets to make the joke, which is Spiegs late for a important skateboarding appointment? I do love that joke.
0: Or did he join Limp Bizkit?
2: Oh, God. Oh, that's all right. I got to flip it around. That's that. I got to flip the bananas hat around. The bananas were so good, they made me buy a hat. Second time I've been there yesterday.
0: Yeah, let's talk about it. Spiegs did it all for the Nookie. Next, here on The Score.
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25: As far as former major leaguers are concerned,
23: a two-time All-Star and Rookie of the Year and Chicago Cubs Hall of Famer, please welcome Kerry Lloyd!
25: Oh, quick pitch! Kerry won! He pulls the Clark Gilmore and gets a strike! That was perfect! Oh my gosh! Yeah, now everybody here in Wrigley Field is starting to stand up.
0: That's right, Speaks. You feeling that Limp Bizkit?
2: I can't believe you're assigning Limp Bizkit to me. That's a problem.
0: You were rocking the Durst. I believe the kids call the backwards cap these days the Durst.
2: I call it the Ken Griffey Jr. And that was your Fred Huebner reference because Fred didn't like it, right?
0: Yum, yum, yum.
2: But yeah, you know, I thank you for that, Tanny. Kerry Wood doing the Clark Gilmore. I have now looked on the Google machine. Clark Gilmore was a Savannah Banana, and perhaps still is, who is famous for that trick pitch that Kerry Wood threw as a banana. Behind the back.
0: The behind the back ephus.
2: Yes.
0: And go through with the motion.
2: Yeah, the fake overhand after the behind the back. And it's it was exquisitely done by Kerry.
0: He nailed it. Like, it was amazing. And what the bananas are doing, I think, is really interesting. And there's definitely like a cultish like vibe to it. But I think for now, like in the best possible way, seeing people like with their light singing Lean on Me, I just thought it was this beautiful thing that was happening at the ballpark. And I'm like, wow, like, they've tapped into something that is hard to do when it's not provincial. Like when people go to a Cubs game or a White Sox game or a Bears game, like that's easy, right? Like the community itself is a fan of that particular team. For the bananas to be able to bring people outside and say, we've got this thing that we do and we want you to be a part of it.
2: Mm-hmm.
0: The way that it comes off as a lot of people wanting to disconnect from the world and disconnect from their phones or their pads and just be like, you know what? I would like to be entertained for 3 hours. And maybe I would like to be part of a community that it's increasingly less possible to do or difficult for people to express that. And the bananas give folks an opportunity to, and I love seeing it.
2: Yeah, it's well said. It's interesting. Having been there last year and then yesterday, I think you're spot on about the feeling of togetherness that is going on there and the lack of a partisan endeavor. I don't think the people there, and maybe I'm wrong, but I don't think anybody cares if the bananas or the firefighters win. Like,
0: no.
2: Like maybe the bananas will win and the scoring system is set up. And maybe people would cheer a little bit more in the ninth inning, but the 2.5 to 3.5 hours, because there's so much stuff before the game, then the game is a maximum of 2 hours, but there's so much stuff before. The whole experience is why you're there. The joy of being entertained and feeling something together. You mentioned the Lean On Me sing-along moment, which happened yesterday as well.
1: We all sing along to Lean On Me.
4: Is the firefighters' headlining game tradition. Eighth inning stretch, Lean On Me.
2: So the firefighters do that in the eighth inning. And that was a really cool moment yesterday to feel a part of. But even earlier in the game, Lawrence, because like at every half inning, they're doing some sort of wacky thing to keep your attention, right? Some kind of contest or some kind of setup, entertainment thing. And they were all really fun. But there was one where it was the first base side versus the third base side in sing-along, okay? And the first base side has to sing along with Living on a Prayer. And so they play 10 seconds of the song, and then the music drops out, and everybody's singing along. So all of a sudden, it's like 30,000, 35,000 people all singing along to Living on a Prayer, you know? And then and there's three different songs. And where do you get that feeling? Tyler Buterbaugh was saying this too yesterday because he went on Saturday. He said it was Whitney Houston. Maybe it's like whatever song it was. Where do you get 30,000 people singing along to a song they all know with no audio? Like it drops out and it's just a huge moment of togetherness.
0: Sports does that with the anthems, right? I'll just say like being in Toronto for O Canada.
2: You mentioned that.
0: Oh my God. Like
2: it felt that.
0: And I've been in Montreal for that. And in Montreal, my experience has been it's even more heightened in Montreal. But you feel that even as a foreigner. Like you feel like you don't have to keep the background music for that. And it's the same way with the Star Spangled Banner. Like people will sing it and they know how to sing it. But getting that like communal feel, and it's funny, Speed, because I saw a creator that led me to a study that was done by USC and the Annenberg School, and it says 78% of Gen Z only attends live sporting events for the chance to see celebrities, concert performances, and or brand activations, as opposed to purely watching the games outright, with 39% of responders saying they already have, and a further 39% indicating that they would. What I find fascinating about this is the idea of with digital natives, people who grew up in some ways disconnected to the personal, that we are seeing younger people be like, I think I need some of that. Mm-hmm. I'm not quite sure how to get some of that. But this feels good.
2: Yeah, here's the way to do it.
0: Being around and seeing and having the bananas kind of start off as this viral sensation, and then being invited to something like that, and then it feeling good to be in a group of 40,000 people and having that shared experience, maybe working their way to it in what we would consider backwards.
2: Yeah.
0: Because we're like, oh, that's my team. I want to go be with my team.
2: Yeah.
0: Right?
2: Texter says, I was there Saturday and the Lean On Me moment was my second favorite part other than Kid K and Grandpa Rossi. I was not expecting that many people and that many people there all having a great time because we weren't pitted against each other, rooting for two different teams. A lot of times in business success stories, people find something they didn't expect to find when they had this great idea. And I think that's what Jesse Cole and these people have found. Is, to your point, this togetherness and a bit of that cultish vibe. I actually had the experience yesterday, towards the end of the game yesterday, I was like, all right, I had a great time last year watching it through the eyes of my son and my beginner's eyes at seeing what this is. Yesterday brought Christine, glad she saw it, glad I saw it, had a good time, but I was like, I don't know if I'll go again. I don't know if I'll need to go again. But I looked around. There were clearly thousands of people who've gone multiple times and go again and again and again. And I bet they're going again for that feeling of like traveling circus togetherness that you're talking about, not to sort of watch it clinically for the entertainment part, which is what I was doing, but they're going because they feel a part of something. People were walking around and giving each other love yesterday. There was a lot of love getting passed back and forth yesterday.
0: What's the difference? Because you saw the bananas on the south side last year. Was that last year,
2: yeah,
0: right?
2: Yeah, yeah.
0: Was there a difference between the interactions?
2: No, not necessarily in the crowd. It just had a newness to me that made it more sort of personally exciting. And I also thought the moment last year with Chance the Rapper emerging from center field and dancing with the entire team all the way down to home plate, then disappearing through the wall there was amazing.
0: Well,
2: and unparalleled to anything that I saw yesterday.
0: What I do like is that the bananas have done a great job of being like, well, let's make sure that we kind of form this up for whatever, wherever we are,
2: 100%,
0: and make it for the people that are going there. I just, there's something about it, man. It needs to be studied. It needs, and I'm glad that people are getting that.
2: Yeah.
0: I'm glad that communal feeling, because less people are going to church, less people are going to synagogue, like less people are going to the mosque. And I'm not saying that this is like this should be your God. I'm saying that the idea of wanting to be in community,
2: amen,
0: with people wherever it is, as long as it's positive.
2: Preach.
0: I think that there's something so worthy and beautiful about it. And I was sitting there like thinking about it, like from the perspective of, you know, I got nieces and nephews that are in sports, and I'm like, you know, my nephew Cam, I've taken him to a Bulls game, I've taken him to a couple of DePaul games, and he's a serious like young basketball guy, like he loves playing. And I kept thinking, like, the bananas actually might be something he might enjoy more, because he said, you know, Uncle, you're going to take me to a baseball game. And I'm like, I'm not sure that a 9-inning Major League Baseball game is for him.
2: He'd probably be blown away by something like this.
0: Yeah.
2: And you could travel to a different city and do it, by the way. Texters say that they've done that, taking a family trip to go see the bananas somewhere else. That sounds pretty damn cool.
0: Yeah. I'm surprised at George at the time, though.
2: Let's talk about that. I think it was a brilliant marketing move by both the bananas and George McCaskey.
0: I agree with you, but if we're going to get on Kyler... And let's get on George, too. Next on The Score.
2: George's out there.
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31: We talked before the season, and a couple of things that I shared with them are, if you look at 100 years of history, whether the Bears have a successful season has a lot to do with how we do against Team Voldemort.
0: George McCaskey is a very nice and quirky man.
2: I think that's undeniably true. Right? He's like, he's odd. He's
0: an odd duck. But he's a very nice and generous man.
2: Yeah.
0: And he loves sports. He loves sports so much that he is involved in sports that goes beyond the Bears. So seeing him as an official for the Bananas all three games this weekend is not a surprise, because, you know, he's reffed games for my niece's nephews.
2: Basketball games?
0: Soccer matches, baseball games, softball games. He is out here.
2: I knew he was an umpire. I've seen him, and I've heard from people saying, oh my God, I went to my daughter's softball game in Sycamore,
0: yes,
2: and George was an umpire.
0: Yes.
32: My favorite Wiederer story, when he talks about he was the referee for one of his kids' soccer games, and he goes up to him, and George says to Wiederer, what are you doing here? Like, I just love the way he tells that story.
2: What are you doing
0: here?
2: Yeah,
0: if you're in,
2: I'm here with my son.
0: Sycamore, DeKalb, Rochelle, you might see George McCaskey reffing a youth game.
2: So imagine his delight when asked by the Savannah Bananas if he'd like to be an umpire for their games at Wrigley Field. Imagine his delight. I get to be an umpire at a big league ballpark? Why, yes.
33: I'm sorry. Liberal arts major. I don't understand your question. What do you say?
2: That's what he said first.
0: I also believe George has a law degree, but...
2: But he diminished himself,
0: yeah,
2: for the joke.
0: Yeah.
34: We're going to have to borrow it because we don't have it.
0: That part is true. The Bears are broke, Greeny. They're broke.
2: I mean...
0: They don't have any money.
2: I want the inside story of how this happened. And I'm imagining the delight on his face. So there he was. And I didn't even realize he was mic'd up.
0: Yeah, I saw it. I was like, oh, this is cool that George McCaskey got. And from what I'm told,
2: yeah,
0: like, he was doing stuff like dancing around, like he went with the bit.
2: You know, the home plate umpire.
0: As much as he would go with the bit, he went with the bit.
2: Good for him. Good for him. You're asked to be part of something that's clearly a little bit magical. Let yourself have an experience in life. Good for him.
0: Yeah, so this is George McCaskey as an umpire at the Savannah Bananas game, mic'd up.
1: What a special right field umpire this weekend. How about the owner of the Chicago Bears, George McCaskey, joining us on the mic. George, how are you doing tonight?
4: Well, I got my watch, and I got it on Outdoor Run, and it says I've traveled 0.00 miles, blue to a blue...
1: We gotta get you moving around.
4: I need some action out here.
1: George, first off, how the heck did this happen? How are you umpiring a banana ball game in Wrigley Field?
4: So I've been umpiring high school baseball for 25 years. I did a youth baseball game out at Northern Illinois last year. And Tom Crocker was my partner. He's part of the crew tonight. And he asked me to join him, and I'm just thrilled to be here.
1: Oh, thank goodness for third base umpire Tom Crocker.
4: Yep.
1: Well, we're so thrilled to have you. And this is not new to you at all. You've been umpiring all kinds of reffing sports for over 50 years.
4: Yeah, I started doing Pop Warner football in high school. Did school baseball in college. I'm licensed flag football in Illinois. Done tackle football, baseball, softball, soccer, you name it.
1: That's awfully cool. What is the banana ball experience been for you so far here tonight?
4: Well, it's a little wild because I'm a traditionalist, and of course banana ball turns tradition on its ear. This is a wild show, but 41,000 fans seem to be loving it, so they must be doing something right. I don't care if this is banana ball. The players have no right whatsoever to question the umpire's calls.
1: What are your thoughts on the dad bod cheerleading squad? You think you might hire them for the Bears in the winter?
4: Well, it reminds me of the Refrigerettes, which were a salute to William the Refrigerator Perry. I don't want to be body checked, but we've got some issues there.
6: Mr. McCaskey, if there was one Bear you could tab as someone who could play banana ball right off the rip, who would it be?
4: Cole Kmet.
6: Cole Kmet.
1: Wow.
6: Tight end, huh?
1: Cleanup hitter, first baseman.
4: Started Notre Dame as a tight end and as a starting pitcher for the Irish, and he was dominant.
1: Well, that's a phenomenal
4: answer. Also, we had an event out here a couple years ago, and he was launching balls into the bleachers.
1: That's pretty darn cool.
4: Yeah.
1: Now, where do you think... You think you could find a spot on the team for stilts?
4: We'd have to be opening some pretty big holes for a guy to be running through on stilts.
1: George McCaskey, owner of the Chicago Bears, thank you so much for joining us. This was a real treat.
4: Hey, it's great to be with you guys. Thank you so much.
1: Thank you, George.
2: Wow.
0: Isn't that great?
2: That is amazing. I had not heard any of that. I saw him out there yesterday for the third of 3 days.
0: Yeah. You don't have anything else to do, George. You don't have any pressing business that might need to get done.
2: Hey, man.
0: Maybe that could use your attention.
2: That guy was having a blast.
0: He did.
7: Darnell Wright's extension? Is that what you're talking about?
0: Well, that too. But I was Other thinking, stuff. Okay. I was thinking, you know, there's things to get done. There's plans to be made and all sorts of stuff. Sorry, Tanny.
2: I did not remember the Refrigerettes.
0: Oh, yeah.
32: I knew you'd like that. Yeah, I did not remember that either.
2: Boy, the Honey Bears used to be a thing where they had like the classic cheerleaders.
0: And shout out to Cheryl Burton.
2: Oh, then the Honey Bears were outlawed because of Virginia, right? I don't think Virginia was like, you know, I don't want to do that. And then Rich Melman came up with the idea of the Refrigerettes, having just Googled it here. The restaurateur came up with the Refrigerettes, and they were, as George said, I don't want to be body shaming, but some of them seem to have dietary issues. Is that what he said? That's incredible. And the Refrigerettes did indeed have some dietary issues.
0: I mean, if that's what you want to call it, sure. What I wonder is that for a guy like George, if being there, like, it's one of those things where I feel like he, if he were, if he had to write some of this stuff off, he could. Because I think there's an idea, there are ideas that can be sparked from him being at something like this that obviously he can't do at the level that they're doing it for a banana three-game weekend. But there might be something where George is like, I need to rethink what our halftime shows are. I need to rethink what our pregame stuff is.
2: Yeah, there's a lot that pro sports can learn from the bananas. That's for sure. And I know that they have checked it out and there's some conversations going on, but you're right. I think Soldier Field does a pretty good job.
0: I agree.
2: When I was there last year for Bears-Packers on the Saturday night, I had a blast.
0: I'm not saying that anything's wrong with anything. I'm saying that being in an environment like that, you can go, ooh, we might be able to maximize this by doing a little bit more than what we're doing.
2: Do you think he brought urinal cakes with Green Bay Packers logos on it and just walked through Wrigley and hit every single bathroom?
0: How great would that be if you got the troughs. How great would that be if you went to the bathroom there and you were like, oh, Green Bay does suck. Green Bay,
2: apparently that chant did break out.
0: Of course it did. Broke out at the White Sox game the other night.
2: Well, my favorite thing about that chant is the truth that is behind it. The God's honest truth.
32: It broke out at the Vatican last week.
0: Hey,
2: that's not true, is it?
32: No.
0: Speaks, I
32: tried.
8: On Perdido.
0: I know someone that agrees with you on that subject matter.
2: What's
0: about,
2: that?
0: About Green Bay.
2: The truth about Green Bay sucking?
0: Yeah, his name is Caleb Williams.
2: I'm familiar with his work.
0: Yeah, Caleb had a conversation.
9: That guy, Williams.
0: Yeah, him. He had a conversation with Kay Adams, and there's some stuff. There's some stuff there that I think is great, and we will share some of that stuff.
2: Also, a little bit later in the 5 o'clock hour, Bruce Levine will join us about the story of the day. Jameson Taillon designated for assignment by the Chicago Cubs, a jarring move, and Bruce will break it down with us at the bottom of the hour.
0: Be careful out there. We know that the storm is causing all sorts of havoc. If you're listening, we do appreciate it. 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
12: Under center, Caleb Williams on first and 10 takes the snap, fakes the handoff. Works to his right. Now looks, rainbows. Deep down, the left side for DJ Moore. Over the shoulder catch. Touchdown, Chicago. They beat Keyshawn Nixon, and the game is over. 22-16, Chicago. Unbelievable. For the first time since 2018, the Bears have beaten the Packers in Chicago, and you cannot lose a game in more devastating fashion than that. 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
7: Amazing. It's funny. The Bears won a lot of games last year, but we seem to only find the ones that they won against Green Bay.
13: I get confused. That's the first one, as the Saturday night one, when he says you can't lose a game in more devastating fashion than that. Just wait, Wayne.
14: Yeah, I know, like, you were going to wonder which one. Just to be clear, yeah, that was the one from December, the DJ Moore. When you say DJ Moore game-winning touchdown,
13: yeah,
14: like, he did that twice against the Packers, so right. We want to make sure that's from December regular season.
7: Yeah, okay. That was bleep the Packers forever, right? Wasn't that the...
13: Always. It's F the always. Packers always.
15: Yeah, because he points out that was the first time they beat the Packers in Chicago.
13: Chicago, right, second
15: so
13: time.
15: Then they did it again.
13: They did it again.
15: Later,
13: thank you
15: a few
13: for
15: weeks later.
13: Me
15: yeah.
13: That they did it again. You can't lose a game in more devastating fashion than that, except for 2 months from now or 6 weeks from now when it'll happen again.
7: Packers football is brought to you.
13: You're right. It's the segue to the live read.
7: Hey, man, you got to get the read in.
13: Got to keep going.
7: Look, more people are listening in that moment than the entire game.
13: Well, I better serve the sponsor.
7: Got to take care of the sponsor. It's a professional broadcast.
13: Exquisite.
7: That's a Hall of Famer right there.
13: Look, there's going to be a time when this offseason is officially over, and we got to move on and think about next year's games.
7: Yeah, we got 6 weeks.
13: Like, hell yeah. Let's keep enjoying it, folks. Do you know, you saw Jordan Love. Where was he, 72 on
7: yep.
13: the top 100 players?
7: There are two Bears that are higher than him on the list.
13: Yeah, Joe Thuney is at, what, 49?
7: Yep.
13: And Caleb Williams at 51.
16: Well, actually, shouldn't be laughing.
13: Yes, we should. 21 spots higher on the list than Jordan Love.
7: Jordan Love's pretty good.
13: I agree. But this offseason, we can say our guy is better.
14: And Alex shared in the group thread today just troubling stuff about the Packers offensive line, according to some. Just awful things.
7: Jordan Love may be running for his life year because the Packers offensive line is not very good, Alex.
15: Yeah, well, Brandon Thorne has them preseason ranked as the 29th best offensive line in the NFL.
14: Is that bad?
7: That's
13: rough. How many teams are there again? 32, right?
7: 32.
13: 29 is low.

0: Oh, that's too bad.
1: Believes that they're held up by, they're propped up by scheme, and they don't have a lot of good players up front, which is very rare for them.
2: Yeah, it is. Yeah, it is. Well, it should be a tough time. And now, and that's without them having to deal with a motivated Dio. I mean, they don't know what they're going to get.
1: Not on the pup list, by the way.
3: Not on the pup list. And Dio was at a WNBA All-Star this weekend.
2: How'd he look? Moving around pretty well?
3: He looked motivated to me.
2: I bet he was.
3: He looked motivated. He looked good. Like, he's a good-looking guy, and he looks fit. So,
2: you know,
3: here's the hope.
2: We've joked a lot about Dio and the motivation.
3: It would
2: and
3: be
2: such.
3: Great if he's a contributor.
2: Likeable dude.
3: Super likeable.
2: Likeable young man entering a very important part of his NFL life and was supposed to be a breakout candidate last year and didn't really show it too much and then hurt. So, you know, I'm motivated to see good things from Dio.
3: We're all motivated. They kind of need him to be good. And then you see that Shamar Turner's on the pup list, and you're like, oh, that's too bad.
2: It's not because he got hit in the ding-ding, right?
3: No,
2: he has somebody else in the ding-ding.
3: But that's not also why he's not on the pup list. But okay. He's the guy that does that.
2: This is all important stuff to clarify.
3: This morning, I'm around the YouTubes, and I'm like, oh, I get an alert. The Kay Adams had a new episode of Up and Adams. And I was looking forward to watching that because it was Caleb Williams. It was Caleb talking about the cover of Madden. And Kay's really good at being a fan of everyone. Like, that's one of her superpowers as an interviewer. But we know that she's from here. And we know that she loves her some Bears. So getting Caleb on the show was great. And Caleb was I thought, entertaining and loose. And was having some fun. He had made mention about in the Madden thing that he has taken a bigger, at least from my point of view, Alex, I don't know if you felt the same. He's taken a bigger role in the production of that than I expected. Like, a lot of times when it's guys on the cover, it's like, oh, it's an honor to be on the cover. Caleb was like, no, I did like the music, and I was telling him, like, we were joking about the load up screen.
2: Yeah, the load up screen. Like, if you're a Packer fan, you gotta hang out and watch the Bears beat the Packers in your load screen on Madden.
3: He said that he talked with them about what he wanted specifically and what opponents he wanted on the load screen.
2: Whoa!
3: Now, he didn't mention who, but I think we've got a pretty good idea of what he is going to put on that load screen.
2: That's a level of control, or at least involvement and production in your own marketing, that makes sense for someone of Caleb's generation and profile.
3: I think that we are watching the birth of a real business, like a guy as a business, that he walked in with that, and it seems like the business of Caleb is thriving right now. And his ability to handle all of that stuff, it's kind of amazing for someone who's as young as he is, but he's been doing this for 5 years, you know, like being in college and being Caleb Co. is what I'm calling it.
2: Yeah.
3: And he's been doing this for a while.
2: He majored in that.
3: He absolutely, and it looks like he is doing really well on that front. Now to the football stuff. Kay Adams asked him about sitting down with Ben Johnson and them looking at a whole bunch of incompletions together for 3.5 hours or something like that. Here's what Caleb said about that and those meetings with Ben.
4: It's funny because you're saying it's fun, and then I listened to Ben Johnson speak, and he's saying that he put together like a Odyssey length 3 hour plus like cut down of incompletions or something. Yeah. What did he ask you to like grab some Twizzlers and sit down and watch through that with him?
5: We grab a couple waters. We obviously, whether we need to eat there or eat before or whatever, we eat there and we sit down and we go through it. We figure out, was it catchable? Was it not? Is there anything I can do better to help the receivers? Obviously there's times where guys just drop the ball. But more often than not, it's looking inward and starting with myself. And then, going from there, it's finding ways through practice, finding ways through individual drills, finding ways through off season to get better, and working my tail off to, you know, build confidence, working on the, you know, the plays mentally and things like that, you know, in the off season. So when it gets, you know, to the season, and to training camp, things like that, I'm not thinking, I'm not late to stuff. My feet, everything is all timed up, and I'm giving a deliverable, or I'm delivering a catchable ball to the guys, and they can go, go make plays with the ball in their hand.
4: I'm like, where's the fun in that? I don't know, because I don't want any Bears fan out there being like, really, he's having fun. Fun.
5: It's
4: is
5: fun
4: Ben Johnson having not pushing anymore? No, he is. Johnson's insane.
5: Yeah, he asked me a question right before I left. He said, "Is there anything you need from me to be better for you?" And I said, "Nope, just keep pushing me." And he said, "You don't have to worry about that." So, you know, we're going to keep going. We're going to keep pushing. We're going to keep finding ways to get better, to be able to win games from September to February.
4: Give me the thing that you're most focused on getting, that attribute or that ratings boost, like by 5 points, let's say. What is the thing you're working on that you know will go up during the season?
5: Yeah, if I get my completion percentage, I'll be a 99. That's how everybody feels about it. I don't throw picks. I'm not a pick guy. I've never been a pick guy. Throw a few more touchdowns and, you know, keep the picks down, and then just get the completion up. Easy completions, complete them, and a shoot up.
2: That was a Madden-related question. What's the best way to get your Madden rating up? And he said, if I can get the completion percentage up, then I can be a 99 on Madden. But he throws in, I won't be throwing picks. I'm not a pick guy. I'm not an interception guy. That's been part of the profile forever by design.
3: And you wondered if he was too risk averse. And I don't think that's the case. He does go big game hunting, but he's very calculated in the way that he goes big game hunting. And maybe Ben will tell him, like, it's okay to do a little bit more, but what I want you to do is, as Caleb was talking about, is like hit more of those layups.
2: Now, when he has been risk averse because of he doesn't want to be a pick guy. I get it. But that shouldn't affect the layups, right?
3: It should lead into him hitting the layups.
2: Unless, I wonder if there's any part of him that's been a little risk averse about not hitting the layups on time. Like if he doesn't see it or trust it, he's worried that it's going to get batted up in the air, like the ball's in harm's way on the short stuff.
3: I wonder if it's one of those things where, like, let's say that he's going through like the traditional read and he knows that one is open, but he's looking at two and he's like, man, if I hit two, and then maybe like your feet are not in the right place to hit one because it is a little bit off time instead of getting the ball to him immediately.
2: But like, that would speak more to like the greed or the desire for more. I guess what I'm wondering is if the fear, like the fear of throwing the pick, can affect the decision to even try the layups.
3: Maybe. I feel like he's probably touchdown to check down instead of check down to touchdown.
2: Mm-hmm.
3: And then by the time, and also he's got that, well, I could just leave. Like I could just leave the pocket too. And that might not get your feet where you want them to be to throw that check down.
2: How about the comment that Ben gave to him? I love that he shared that. Where at the end of their time together on one of those sessions, Ben said, "Hey, is there anything you need from me to be better for you?" I mean, that's good parenting. It's good leadership. It's good coaching to be like, "Hey, I know what I think I should be doing, but you tell me. I can have some of your feedback. What do you need from me?"
3: Yeah, I think that's good stuff. That's a good way for a coach and a player and a coach and a quarterback. And I think you're right. I think that we are going to see a dyed-in-the-wool, full disciple of Ben Johnson the next time we see Caleb at a podium. I think that they have found like each other. They get each other.
2: Yes.
3: And Caleb now probably, and I don't really know either guy, but probably has a level of trust that he hasn't had for a couple of years. Like he's walking in with the trust, mm-hmm, instead of the trust having to be earned on both sides. And that partnership is dynamic, and it's necessary for what it is that they want to accomplish. I think that both guys proved to the other guy last year that this is a foundation for something that can be built up into something cool.
2: That was an item we talked about with Kevin Fishbane, and we'll be listening when Caleb speaks in the coming days here. He talked about Micah Parsons in this thing.
3: He sure did.
4: what do I need to know about this, like, Micah Parsons psychological warfare, like, hyping you up? I don't like to see it. I don't want to see him saying you're the best quarterback. What is he doing? Why is he doing that?
5: Maybe he believes it.
4: Do you know him? Are you guys, like, when you see him in the wild?
5: No, I mean, I just shake his hand after games. Congrats on everything and, you know, speedy recovery kind of thing right
4: he
5: now.
4: He called you the best quarterback, Caleb. He said you're, like, yeah, the Iceman is sick and all that. What is that?
5: Yeah, I didn't get into it. I enjoyed my off season. I worked out and popped up my phone and moved on from it. That's really it. I don't feed into it. I know who I am. I know who we are as a team, and I know what I've been able to help provide since I've been here with the Bears, going in that rivalry, and the guys has been a part of it with us and with me. And so we're gonna keep it going, keep chugging along, and keep winning games.
4: What do you want to say about Micah? Something nice? You want to say something nice to return to Micah?
5: No, for sure. I think I've always thought he's a special player. I have nothing against Micah. I think he's watching him when he was at Dallas. I was happy I wasn't going against him, and then obviously now I'm going against him, and so I'm happy to go against him now. He's on the Packers, but wish him a speedy recovery. You rather play versus great players. Great players mm-hmm. rather play versus other great players. It only rises. You know, cream rises to the top. And so it's fun playing versus him, the challenge playing versus him. And, I hope to see him back out on the field soon.
4: Until he meets the brick wall week 5 at Lambeau when he's slated to be back that week. I want to ask you, 2 straight wins over the Packers. The last time the Bears won 3 straight against Green Bay, you were 4 years old, Caleb. 4.
5: Yeah, okay.
4: That's insane. So I would ask you, like, some people would say, if they win 3 straight, the tables have turned. This thing's got heat to it. But are you in the driver's seat already in this rivalry, or how do you see it as a competitor?
5: I typically always like to be in the driver's seat. That's how I feel about things, just mindset-wise. So I go into every game. My mindset is that I already won. That's just the mindset to get to that point at the end of the game and confirm it. Obviously, you got to go do it. Obviously, there's a bunch of things that go into it. But just the mindset for me is I walk into the game and I say to myself, I speak to myself that I already won, that I'm the best player. I do all these, you know, these type
4: amazing
5: of things. Yeah, going into the game. And it's just something that I do. And so the driver's seat thing, that's typically always my mindset. And I like to bring that energy, bring that mindset to the team. And I think, since I've been here, we've done a good job of that, bringing that mindset going into big games, bringing that mindset going into games that people overlook the opponent, and bringing that mindset into the games when it's the big rivalry games.
2: Sometimes, Lawrence, I hear these young athletes talk, and I am envious.
3: Of their confidence?
2: What I'm sitting here envious of is the mindfulness and, like, the meditation / positive thinking, like the mental health approach.
3: I've already won.
2: It's commonplace for a lot of these young people now to have been taught the power of positive thinking, how to be mindful, and, like, how to work on that mental approach. That is not something that most of us in our 40s or 50s were steeped in. Like, we didn't have parents that, like, exposed you to that, or teachers that exposed you to that. Now, because mental health is so much more acknowledged as a thing that matters, because there's so many more books out there and ways. I mean, Caleb Williams, I mean, he's getting himself in a good mindset in his freaking 20s. It's an amazingly powerful thing. Like, I remember when baseball pitchers were learning about the power of positive thinking, and, like, John Smoltz was seeing a sports psychologist, and that was a big deal. It was a big story. Now kids in their teens are learning that how important it is to have an approach like that. It makes you better, folks. It makes you better.
3: It's pretty cool. So beyond talking about himself, talking about Ben Johnson, I think you'll find this interesting. This is what Caleb told Kay Adams on Up and Adams about Luther Burden.
4: Okay, I love that. Luther Burden, a big story in Chicago. If I'm playing Madden this year, like, what is so special about him?
5: Yeah, he makes the first guy miss every time. That's his trait. He catches everything. You know, easy passes, hard passes. He He's a friendly receiver is what we call it to the QB. So his route running and things like that, he's super friendly. And then, like I said, when you get the ball in his hand, he makes that first player miss quite often.
2: How high should I draft Luther Burden in fantasy?
3: Well,
2: round 4, round 5. I mean, he's not going to last past round 5. That's especially if there's any Chicagoans in my leagues.
0: Hey, fantasy world, yours truly.
3: I don't think he's in your league anymore.
2: Not anymore.
0: You going to talk a little more fantasy football?
3: I don't know if they have a league where he is.
2: He had some fantasies that played out in very unfortunate ways.
3: I don't know. There's more on Luther Burden that we can get into tomorrow. There's a really great receiver that feels very strongly about Luther Burden and where the Bears are from a receiving core standpoint. And we'll share some of that on tomorrow's show.
2: Yeah, we got a lot of stuff to get to tomorrow. There's like Caleb Wilson stuff we got to get to tomorrow. There's other baseball things.
3: Derrick Rose.
2: Both teams play tonight.
3: Well, like
2: we are.
3: Well,
2: maybe it's raining out there. But point is, we are jam smashed. We have like 6 hours of material for a 4-hour show.
6: 5 pounds. McPhail.
3: I don't know if there's a window for the White Sox Yankees tonight.
2: Tonight.
3: There's one late, but we'll see. Like, do you want to do that? Because that's going to be a sellout, right? So do you want to, if you're the White Sox, you probably wait as long as you can.
2: You know what? I might go over there just because the sushi line will be short.
3: Hey, that's a veteran play, Speaks.
2: Ride a bike over? Well, I'm probably not ride a bike.
3: I mean, think about it. The ballpark will be open soon, right?
2: Dude, come on.
3: You could go on, sneak on, have dinner at the ballpark. That's a veteran play. That is heads up. Like, sneak on in. Hey, yeah. Speaks.
2: Hey, what's up?
3: Yeah. I just came to say hi.
2: What's going on? Hey, Dave Sims. Matty, how are you?
3: Oh,
2: what's going
3: right.
2: on?
3: Our guy Dave Sims is there.
2: Hey, everybody. How you doing?
3: Fast Domino. Hub Arkish.
2: Doesn't get any better than this.
3: Brad Pitt. Doesn't get any better than this.
2: Got a Mooney sushi push-up. Doesn't get any better than this. Bring Dave one.
3: The news of the day comes from Wrigley, and it's the fact that Jameson Taillon has been DFA'd by the Cubs. Bruce Levine has been working the story. We'll talk with Bruce about what it means next here on The Score.
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28: 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You're Prince Ross. 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
32: I need to clarify something about Jed Hoyer. He's wearing a number 2 Brian Hoyer Bears jersey. Now, Brian Hoyer was only here for a cup of coffee, but I don't know the significance of Jed Hoyer having a Brian Hoyer jersey. We'll have to find out.
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34: And I believe Bruce is in position to take it away, Bruce.
35: All right, guys, I'm here with Nico Horner. Nico, congratulations. You know you're going to Chicago Cubs for the best steak in Chicago. How about you and Julia taking me there? Because it's been a tough week for me, all right?
36: I got you, Bruce. It's hot out. We'll sit outside by the river. It'll be a beautiful night.
35: Sounds great. Have fun with your teammates.
36: All right. Thank you, Bruce.
35: Guys, back to you.
34: 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Thank you, gentlemen.
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3: Bruce Levine joins us on the Pottawatomie Casino and Hotel Hotline, the Midwest's best casino. The news of the day is that the Cubs are parting ways with Jameson Taillon. Bruce, thanks for joining us. What's the latest?
0: Well, the latest is if you give a home run up every three innings, you're going to get DFA'd no matter who you are. And as great of a person Taillon has been for the Cubs and as important a pitcher as he was, he is no longer that. And it's always difficult in sports when you look at the end for a guy. And he tried everything to get back to the quality pitcher he once was. He's no

0: longer that, and the Cubs moved on.
1: You know, I wonder, Bruce, and you spoke to it this morning with Mully and Haw, the relationship has been so good. I wonder if this was collaborative in conversation. I wonder if they laid out possibilities. Like, I wonder how this went down because I'm not sure what their options were. Like, they obviously chose against the bullpen, which is fascinating in and of itself. I wonder if that was discussed. You know what I mean?
0: Well, he's never pitched in the bullpen. And if you're bringing, you know, Matt, if you're bringing a guy in the fifth inning and you're trying to keep the score even as you get toward the end of the game, you're not going to bring in a fly ball pitcher that gives up home runs, right? So that it was just not part of the equation. He can't get people out on a regular basis without giving up damage. And when you're at that point in your career, you have to face the music. I mean, he could get traded because he's DFA'd and he might get moved. But my guess is that he probably doesn't want to pitch anymore at the present time. Maybe he'll take some time off and come back. But my guess is right now, I don't think he can help anybody.
2: Yeah, you've been talking about this fairly publicly about Tyone, and maybe he's looking at this and saying, you know what, this is the end. Like, can you walk through like what this guy and his body has gone through since he made his debut in the majors?
0: Well, he's been injured almost every year, Lawrence, as you bring up. And at one point, he was a terrific pitcher for the Pirates. He was a good pitcher for the Yankees. The Cubs gave him a long contract because he was a rotation pitcher. But, you know, the last number of years, last 4 years, have all been about, you know, certain injuries and most a lot of years, multiple injuries that keep him down. And again, when it happens to a really great guy like Jameson Taillon, it's harder to be cold-hearted about saying that he's no longer any good. But that's the reality. It's just he doesn't have a fastball he can get people out with. He tried every breaking ball he has in the group of pitches that he controlled, but it's just not there. And I understand when people question what happens. And you know what? I think, you know, you look back at Jake Arrieta like 4 or 5 years ago and in the end for him, it was almost impossible to look at a guy that was as dominant as he was go out there and give up 10 runs in a game, but it happens.
1: Yeah, and sometimes it feels really sudden. You know, like even looking last year, Tyone's numbers last year, an ERA of 3.68. He came back off the injured list and really gave the Cubs some incredibly valuable innings, and in the postseason as well, in the middle of a difficult series in Milwaukee where they had to try and come back. Tyone pitched pretty well in that series, and yet it happened so fast. You referenced the fastball. It, like, he's just not able to have an effective fastball. And then he's been hanging that slider, like, looks like the proverbial cement mixer right there, sitting in the middle of the strike zone. So did he lose control over that as well? Seemed like a lot of things going wrong.
0: No, the one thing that it's not like the Cubs have a lot of options right now. You know, it'd be one thing if you say, well, he's going through a bad stretch here, and let's give him some time off. The Cubs can't afford that, not at this point. So it's the next man up that can pitch better than you can. And in this case, until they make a trade or two, it's going to be probably Javier Assad who steps into that role. But they're in a difficult stretch, guys. They're playing 17 games in a row, and I think 23 out of 24 or 24 out of 25 days. So there's not a lot of room for let's get this guy right. It's more about next man up and where can we get some innings from. As Craig Counsell always puts it, where are the out-getters for me tonight?
2: Yeah, as Spiegs is saying, like you look at what Craig has said over the last few weeks, and he's clearly been asking for help from the front office. What's out there for the Cubs front office to do? And considering how well they've played, and they may have the MVP of the National League leading off for them right now, I can't imagine that that Tom is looking at this as a, well, we're building towards something versus there's an opportunity right now for the Cubs to be a real player in the National League.
0: Yeah, I don't think you can go in the middle for a team that has the veterans that they have. You know, you have huge commitments at third base, shortstop, second base, center field, long-term commitments. So you have about $100 million possibly now coming off the books. Tyone was a part of that. Three-fifths of your rotation, including Tyone, that were free agents after this year, including Boyd and Imanaga. So the money, is, I don't think, is an issue, right? There's going to be money to be able to spend. So if all of a sudden now Alcantara is available from the Marlins, which we're hearing is real. That's what I'm hearing is real. The Cubs are going to have an interest in him for sure. He's got 1 year left at about $21 million, a $2 million buyout for the team if they don't want him. But he is a very durable pitcher. If you look it up, he's thrown more innings than anybody in Major League Baseball this year, averaging over six innings a start. How much inventory will it cost you to get a pitcher like that? And that's probably what we're going to find out here over the next week. It's almost exactly a week from right now. I mean, the deadline is usually around 3 o'clock, 4 o'clock Chicago time. So with that in mind, I think they're going to go after a top pitcher if they're available. We don't know about Scooble. We don't know about Mize. You know, we don't know how Detroit's going to look at the trade deadline 3 or 4 days away as to whether or not they still consider themselves a playoff team going in as a wild card. So a lot of things up in the air, but I do think the Cubs are going to add a starting pitcher, and I would think Alcantara is somebody you look at.
2: Jameson Taillon has always struck me as a truth teller inside that clubhouse, and someone who I imagine had a leadership role in that clubhouse. Does this team need that, and will they miss that part of what it is that he did for them?
0: They will miss him because of the person he is and the player that he is, but they don't lack leadership. They have leadership in a lot of lockers. They have ultimate leadership in the manager's office. That's fine. So I don't think you're going to be looking around for leaders. If you guys remember back, I don't know, 6 weeks ago before they went on their latest good play, and where they've been one of the best teams in baseball for the last probably a month or 5 weeks, we were talking about they lack an energy guy. Where is that energy guy? I don't think we're hearing that anymore, but right now I don't think they lack leadership locker to locker. What you do have is you have a lot of those guys who are leaders who are having bad years, right? I mean, they're just flat out having bad offensive years. They go out there and play great defense every day. It doesn't interfere with the rest of their game, but I mean, there is nobody that is outside of PCA and now maybe Suzuki. Nobody is coming close to the back of their baseball card, are they?
1: No. But there's some guys who are playing. They're better than average from the you know, the position player perspective. And as Lawrence said, you got a one flat out superstar there with PCA. You got me going about the Sandy Alcantara possibility, because I'm not sure. We'll see what happens with Scooble, as you mentioned. The Tigers have now lost two in a row. Clay Holmes is pitching tomorrow night in a rehab start, and I think he's going to be somebody's front of the rotation piece come playoff time. Both Cubs and Sox ought to be interested. Do you think they are?
0: Well, I think they would be, but you know, he's only thrown three innings in a rehab the last time out before, as you said, he's going to go again. How much do you count on that being healthy when you start putting your inventory together of what you have to trade for him, right? Are you going to get a guy that is going to go out there and pitch eight or nine times for you and help you be the type of playoff? I mean, are we talking about the best wild card team? Is that what you're trying to be right now?
1: No, I think you want to go higher. So maybe it's two. Like, I don't know how much it's going to take to get Clay Holmes, who's going to opt out. He hinted at that the other day. So maybe they'll get two, Bruce, because you need bulk guys. They thought they'd have Cabrera, and they thought they'd have Cade Horton come playoff time.
0: The teams that really have more inventory than the Cubs trade are Milwaukee, the Dodgers, and the White Sox. Those are the teams that are looked at and perceived to have more inventory to trade. So as much as we talk about the Cubs and what they're going to add, for the first time in I don't know how long, the Cubs and White Sox might be looking a lot at the same players to obtain at the trading deadline. Mm-hmm. I don't remember a time when that was. You guys would have to remind me.
2: Bruce, as always, we appreciate the information. Thanks for getting on top of the story for us.
0: Guys, have a great day.
1: Thanks, Bruce. I think he's right. Like, the rental starting pitcher, every time I think of one, I'm like, both teams should want him. Both teams should want him.
2: I agree with you.
1: So, and for the Cubs, they were expecting and hoping to hit the postseason with another theoretical series like the Brewers when they lost last year, with healthy Cade Horton, with trade acquisition Edward Cabrera, with Justin Steele, maybe with Ben Brown, who has reborn here. So they were expecting like four bulk excellent pitchers that they don't have. Go out and get two between now and the 3rd of August.
2: I mean, isn't that partly why tonight's kind of a big deal for the White Sox? Like, Noah Schultz is gone.
1: Absolutely.
2: And you might have to make a hard decision about what he is for you the rest of the way. And so, you know, like, you're trying to bolster your rotation. I think the way to do it is top down. And you've gotten pretty good starting pitching from the White Sox this year. But if you could add someone else that makes you look really formidable in a three-game, you know, like your top three guys going, man, that would be great.
1: Seattle has lost a bunch of games over the past few weeks and just got beat by Texas again today. They're going to deal, whether it's Luis Castillo, whether it's George Kirby, like some big-time arms are going to leave Seattle in the next few days as well.
2: Let's take a break. When we come back, the White Sox are changing it up, huh? They've made a new hire? All right, let's talk about that next here on The Score.
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22: One of the things the front office under Chris Getz has really paid attention to is understanding the personality they're bringing to the team. They've built a wonderful clubhouse, great chemistry at this point. Everybody seems to get together, and they're pulling for one another.
23: It really is amazing. You got Chase Mydroth and Mike Vassell living together with each other here in Chicago. I was on the social media for Sean Burke. He was showing them all on the boat yesterday. It's Vargas. These guys were chilling, hanging out on the off day. It has really created a special chemistry with this team.
22: Yeah, and they're mindful. And again, that's the front office. They started understanding how a good culture would help this team. If you have overwhelming talent, the culture's irrelevant. Because you're going to go out there and dominate teams on a daily basis. The Sox have good talent, not overwhelming talent, and chemistry is a factor.
1: I love the way that those guys eat sushi. Steve Stone, John Schriffen right there, talking about the culture of the White Sox, who will probably try and play tonight, don't you think?
2: I think they're going to try. They be stroking, so...
1: Yeah.
2: Let's hope they play a better brand of baseball than the brand that they played this weekend.
1: Hey, man, you said it yourself in a way that Steve Stone praised. They outslug their mistakes.
2: They do, and they did it yesterday. Like, yesterday, they were just, like, bombs away. Like, and Mooney was incredible
1: yesterday. Vargas had a bomb yesterday?
2: Vargas maybe had the most important at bat of the game yesterday. And because you're like, oh, is the sixth inning going to eat them up again? You know, it was...
1: In July, going into last night, or yesterday, they were 27th out of 30 in OPS in the month of July. 27th out of 30. And if they don't outslug their mistakes, then it's going to be some tough stuff.
2: Yep, and they've got the Yankees for four games this week over on the South Side. So, yeah, I mean, that's 200,000 people that they're hoping are coming through the turnstile. So I imagine they're going to try and... and make some stuff happen tonight.
1: By the way, tonight the Cubs road trip continues against the Cardinals. Pregame coverage is coming up at 6:10 right here. 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Also, nice. Thank you very much. Celebrate the life and legacy of our friend, Chicago icon WXRT's Lynn Bramer at Metro's Hometown Celebration on Sunday, August 16th. The special memorial event will benefit the Lynn Bramer Scholars Fund, and some of those young scholars will be there taking part in the music because there'll be a special performance from me, Matt Spiegel, and Kurt Morrison and the Lindbergers, as well as appearances from WXRT personalities. Going to finalize the set list tonight. Very, very excited about paying loving homage to Lynn with lots of musical luminaries from Chicago. Tickets are on sale now at MetroChicago.com. Come out and pay some tribute to Lynn.
2: The current Sox are the anti-Tony La Russa Sox, and they've made a new hire. Brooke Fletcher, tell us about this new hire.
9: Here with White Sox hitting coach Derek Shulman and the assistant hitting coach Mike Vassell. Okay, I do have to ask you about director of culture in the clubhouse. Right, the yeah, I heard that too. The DOC, where did that come from, and how much pride do you take in being that guy?
18: Well, look, I like to set up events for the guys. It's you know, dinners and stuff like that. You know, like I said, it was Chase's birthday. We all had fun. We had a cake for him. You know, it's stuff like that. So I try and take care of the clubhouse. I'm the DOC and director of culture, and I'm just going to keep doing it.
19: When was that?
18: Early on.
9: You didn't know about this?
19: No, I didn't. I mean, it makes sense. I was just curious of when it was officially given to you as the director of culture.
18: Yeah. That's me, director of culture, DOC.
9: Not going to lie, Mike, you're carrying a lot of hats here. You're wearing a lot of hats. You're the wizard. You're the director of culture. You're the assistant to the assistant hitting coach. I mean, how many more titles do you have?
18: I think it's endless with me, but I like that. I like responsibility. You know, I'm an adult, so I like to take care of my teammates. And whatever other title I need, I'm going to take that on. I don't know about whether Bobby or Bove need a little bit of help soon, but I might give it to them. So, yeah.
9: All right, guys. Well, we appreciate you. There is a game going on, so guys, we'll send it back up to you in the booth.
18: Thanks, Brooke.
21: Director of Culture, a new title. Okay, Mike Vassell just doing it all right now.
22: You just can never have too many titles.
24: And I'm the Diggy Diggy Doc, y'all.
25: You got, come on, you can't tease me like that, because I was hoping that you'd go for the DOC, and I know some of the stuff we have to make sure we bleep out.
1: You were psyched. You were about to take off.
25: I was about to go crazy.
26: Yeah, because we do have to make room for another clip here.
25: Okay.
26: Friend of the show, Sean Burke, talked about the whole, you know, Chase Meidroth birthday cake.
9: All right, the director of culture, Mike Vassell, talked about your boat day yesterday, and we saw your post of Chase's cake. Yeah. Okay, talk us through what went into that decision and that picture. It was a very particular picture. Huh?
27: So the cake, to clarify, it was some air bubbles underneath the cake. I know there were a lot of comments about what that was on the cake. It was just air bubbles. I don't bake, so I don't know the science behind that, but that's what it was. I didn't notice that when I posted the picture of the cake, but now I think it's funny looking back at it now, but you know, it was too late to delete it, so I left it up there.
9: But the picture, Chase described it almost like a mugshot, but it was just his, but it's not, obviously, it's his picture here on, but what led to that one? Because I feel like he has a lot of good pictures you could have chosen.
27: Honestly, I don't even know who made that cake. That cake kind of just appeared out of nowhere for us. We had a little birthday celebration for him, so I don't know. I thought it was funny, though. It did look like a mugshot, like a roster pick with the block lettering. It looked like a meme, kind of, so.
9: Okay, this guy, he wears a lot of hats. Director of culture, he's the wizard. I mean, when is it going to stop, Sean?
27: I don't know. He's gonna have a lot of pressure on himself next year. He's got a pitch game with all these antics going on now. He's no hat on today, though. His hair is growing out. It's looking better, so he's ditching the hat with all his TV time. He's trying to let the hair eat.
26: Now, I sent a picture of this cake to the group thread, and
2: it's not great.
1: It's not great. And those things that look like air bubbles.
2: Yeah.
1: Yeah.
2: It makes you not want the cake.
1: Right. Doesn't make me want to eat sushi, oddly enough. I might go over there tonight and get that
2: done. Move, man.
1: But yeah, that is
2: open
1: not
2: concourse.
1: That is not a good looking picture of Chase Meidroth.
2: Yeah, if I were Chase Meidroth, I'd have a problem with it.
1: They're air bubbles, I swear.
26: Yeah. These guys are so baseball-y. And they clearly like each other.
1: Oh, they do.
26: Maybe more.
1: Sean Burke is spot on about Vassell. A lot of pressure on him next year. He's going to have to pitch good.
2: He sure is.
1: After all this stuff this year.
2: Listen, I'm all for it, and I think that Mike Vassell is really, really funny.
1: But I feel you pushing back,
2: but
1: wanting to.
2: Friday night,
25: let me tell you something. When I saw him and I was like, hey, I don't want to see him.
1: When things go bad?
25: I didn't want to see him in that sixth inning.
1: Where's your wizard wand now?
25: That's exactly what I was screaming at the television.
1: Like, did your wizard wand let them get eight straight from the opposition?
25: Where was your wizard wand in both of the six innings Friday and Saturday? Where was it?
26: Well, to your point, he did dip it in water yesterday, I believe, and that worked. So there was a response, Lawrence.
25: No, he did a little bit of that on Friday, too, and I was like, uh-huh. Yeah, trying everything, huh? To have guys pick up the ball. How about that?
1: It's a terrible picture of Chase Mytrom.
25: Poor Chase, man. By the way, at some point we need to have a conversation about Chase Mytrom. He's
1: good at baseball.
25: Phenomenal.
1: Yeah.
25: For the White Sox.
1: Uh-huh.
25: Really good.
1: Got some good players.
25: He is a good player. I agree. All right. We got a lot of people to thank. Thanks to Baby T for 56David.com. We appreciate that. Our guy Johnny Maroon, aka our guy Peter. Might as well bring it all back.
1: We're doing it. Let's do it.
25: Alex is back from Europe, and Wani couldn't be happier. For Tanny and for my partner, Matt Spiegel, I'm Lawrence Holmes saying thank you so much for the love and support you show this show every single day. We will do our best to repay the favor tomorrow, starting at 2 o'clock. Ryan Poles and Ben Johnson talk tomorrow. We got that for you on the Spiegel and Holmes show here on The Score.
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14: 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So,
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2: Jim Bowden, GM, is his name on X. He is the Major League analyst and insider for CBS Sports, The Athletic, new column just out today, and MLB Network Radio on Sirius XM, former GM, Jim Bowden. Jim, thanks for joining us.
3: Layla, Mark, thanks for having me on your show. I appreciate it.
2: It's funny because I see your latest with The Athletic regards Mason Miller and just the discussion surrounding the trade deadline. And I feel like this isn't the first time that he's been discussed. You know, in the offseason, that name was floated out there. How seriously can you take A.J. Preller and the Padres when it comes to the possibility of Miller getting traded? Because I think the price has got to be really high.
3: Yeah, it's going to be higher than what they gave up to get him. And they gave up Leo DeVries, one of the top prospects in baseball and a future all-star shortstop. And that would just be the starting point of what he would want back. I mean, look, he really doesn't have interest in trading Mason Miller because of the years of control. He's the best pitcher in baseball. I mean, the stuff is just off the charts, whether it's the 102-mile-an-hour fastball or the slider. And now he's got a changeup as well. So he's not looking to move him. But if somebody wants to give him a franchise-changing type trade where he can get three or four players back, and I'll use the example of the Garrett Crochet trade with the White Sox and Red Sox, it's going to take that kind of return to get him. It's not going to be one prospect straight up for him like he was able to do when he traded for him. So if it's a Crochet return, then I would expect if someone were to offer that, then I would expect AJ to trade him. If not, then I think he'll just hold on to him, and more likely, if he decides to sell, more likely he sells on Michael King than Mason Miller because of the control issues.
2: Well, I think that's it, is make me an offer that I can't refuse. And those have happened before, as you mentioned, that Crochet deal being one of them. So I think it comes to, there's only a certain amount of teams, we've talked about this with Scooble, Jim, but I don't know that we've really gotten into it about Mason Miller, that have enough to be able to make that type of offer. So what teams do you think even could?
3: Yankees, White Sox, Brewers would be the three teams that come to mind out of the get-go that certainly have enough if they decide they want to pay the price. But I think the follow-up question is, can you see any of them doing that? And my response back to them would be no. I don't see any of them. You know, Milwaukee is built on building for the long term. I think if they give up any of their top prospects, it's going to be in a Scooble deal and it won't be quantity. The White Sox have worked too hard to get their franchise to where it is right now, where they've got a chance to be perennial contenders. I don't think they're going to trade their next wave of top prospects to do it. Not that they wouldn't offer one or two to try to get it done, but I don't think they would offer what it would take to get them. So if I was a betting person as of today, I would say that it'll probably be a Padre next Tuesday.
4: Interesting. Well, and you may have answered the first part of a two-part question I have regarding the White Sox, who right now, Jim, are 2.5 games ahead of the Cleveland Guardians in the American League Central. So they're sitting there in first place. The report from the White Sox is that they are not interested in giving up a top 10 prospect at this point. What do you think about that philosophically? And then, moreover, what would be realistic for the White Sox if they were to acquire a starting pitcher? Who are some names that they could acquire without having to give up a premium prospect?
3: Well, yes, and to be clear, number one, that's a position you can take. Sometimes the position changes on Monday at 5 o'clock and you have an hour to go in the trade deadline. All of a sudden, that seventh best prospect becomes available, but you want to have that position a week out, so it's a smart position to take. You know, look, Chris Getz has done an amazing job in rebuilding the White Sox so quickly. 102 losses last year to first place this year. That's an amazing accomplishment. You know, I've been told by opposing GMs that he is being very aggressive for three different items: a starting pitcher, a catcher because of the Kyle Teal injury, and a reliever. And so he is out there aggressive. Now, in terms of names, of course, you've got the Angels, Reed Detmers and Jose Soriano. You've got the New York Mets, Freddie Peralta and Clay Holmes. Those are the names being bandied about the most. I think it's unlikely that he ponies up for Scooble if he's traded, if Joe Ryan's traded, although

0: Oh, I'm being told Joe Ryan's not going anywhere. Mm. So I think it's probably, you know, that level of a starter that goes. But keep in mind, 22 of the 30 teams are within 3.5 games of the playoffs right now. So, you know, there's not a lot of sellers here as of today, and it's not going to change too much in a week. So other names would be Kevin Gausman and Shane Bieber of the Toronto Blue Jays. Both would be really good fits. Robbie Ray of the San Francisco Giants. Michael Wacha of the Kansas City Royals. Those would be the key names in terms of starters that you'll be looking at. In terms of relievers and catcher, go to the Mets. Just go to the Mets and look at Brazoban, look at Weaver, look at Rayleigh, look at Torrens and Francisco Alvarez. I mean, that's the team where they're going to match up the best in terms of, you know, bullpen and catcher.
1: We're talking to Jim Bowden, the former Major League GM. He is also writer and insider for not just The Athletic, but CBS Sports. And Jim, I'm interested in you talking about the White Sox regarding catcher, because as we've seen, that's a position where there's not a lot of talent in Major League Baseball. There's not a lot of catching depth on teams. Carrying three catchers used to be something we saw a lot more. I feel like that position and third base is where we see a real lack of offense and kind of an accepted one, yeah, across a lot of the teams. So do you think it's at all surprising, and how do you gauge that catching market that teams would still try to go after somebody?
0: Well, I don't think we're talking about an impact catcher in the case of the White Sox, because Teal's going to be that long-term catcher, right? So, you know, you're talking about Valenzuela in Toronto. You're talking about Stevenson in Cincinnati. We just mentioned Torrens and Alvarez, you know, with the Mets. So, you know, that's the kind of the level of catcher that we're, you know, kind of discussing here. It's not, it, you know, if they trade for a catcher, I don't expect it to be an impact catcher. Mm-hmm. I expect it to be more like a stopgap kind of fill for them to give them a little bit of depth. But, you know, there's still quality out there. I mean, look, when Alejandro Kirk was down with Toronto, Valenzuela did extremely well filling in with the Toronto Blue Jays. Torrens and Alvarez both have done a really good job catching for the New York Mets. So, you know, there are options out there, I think, that make sense. But you're right. I mean, both of those positions, Layla, are, you know, there's very low inventory in baseball in both spots.
1: Well, and I think about the Shea Langeliers news. You know, there's been a lot of debate about whether or not he was going to see a trade, and I think the skepticism was rightfully there, and then he gets injured, and I wonder how that affects the market, too, just overall.
0: Yeah, I mean, look, I was told that Langerhans wasn't going to get traded, that they would listen because they haven't been able to do a long-term deal with him. That's what their first goal was, is to sign him long-term. They haven't made any progress there, so, but it was going to take a haul to get him, and I was told there was never any momentum from anyone, you know, to get him. You know, I think the one name that the rest of the industry is kind of watching right now is Hunter Goodman of the Colorado Rockies, just because he's been their best player the last 2 years, been in the All-Star game the last 2 years, has over 30 home runs right now, and is a huge, you know, offensive game changer as well. But I don't see the fit with the White Sox, because certainly that would cost you your top prospects, and that's not the direction that Chris Getz is going in right now. So I don't see the fit there for them.

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1: 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To learn more today, and we're hoping the weather holds off and we'll be able to start on time this evening here in St. Louis. What's on Deck is brought to you by Illinois State University, Illinois' first public university. Coming up, we'll hear from both Ian Happ and Craig Council. But first, our conversation with Coombs, sponsored by Yingling Traditional Lager, the oldest brewery in America, and we're joined now by Ron Coomer. Coombs, the Cubs remain the top wildcard team in the National League after taking 2 of 3 over the weekend in Pittsburgh. Meantime, the Cardinals have dropped 7 of 9, but they're still just a game and a half away from that final wild card spot in the National League.
2: Yeah, every team here in this next couple months is going to have their ups and downs. Cardinals are having one, but they've also had some really good stretches too. So you've got to kind of just play the games that you're playing that are right in front of you and do the best you can do. The Cubs played a very good series in Pittsburgh against a very good team and beat two very good arms that they faced in Pittsburgh. And now you come here in St. Louis, and we know this is never easy. This is a big series for the Cubs, for fans, but also just in the standings. It just keep trying to push St. Louis farther out and keep pushing yourself in the lead in that wild card.
1: Before we get to the keys to tonight's game, Cubs made a big move prior to tonight's ball game. They designated Jameson Taillon for assignment. He was as popular as any player in the Cubs clubhouse, Coom.
2: Yeah, it's a big deal. You know, it's unfortunate. J-Mo's had some struggles both health-wise and performance-wise this year, and he knows that. 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So, you know, you hope that he's going to get another chance and he can figure out what's going on with him and get another chance somewhere else, because he is just a really quality guy.
1: 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So a couple of left-handers are pitching tonight. David Peterson for the Cubs, Coom. Matthew Liberatore for the Cards.
2: Well, I think for Peterson, you have to keep this lineup of St. Louis off balance, especially the top half. If you start seeing ground balls in at least at second and third inning, good things are happening for him, and that means he's getting the secondary pitches over and his sinker's working. For the Cubs, Liberatore, he's one of those guys, he slings it up there, he's got a good arm, but not always the command of, you don't know exactly where he's throwing it. So to me, as a right-handed hitter, I would look to pull this guy, and I would try to find pitches inner half that I could do damage against here in this very hot night here in St. Louis.
1: Yeah, that's another thing I have to ask you about. There's an extreme heat warning in St. Louis at the moment. How does that impact the players on the field?
2: I just think you have to. When we got here yesterday, you were showing me the temperature on the team plane. It was 98 degrees. The guys, this hasn't snuck up on them. So you really got to stay hydrated. You got to do the electrolytes. And you've got to try to stay cool during the game the best you can with, like, cool towel. But the flip side of that is it's good baseball weather to play when it's hot and humid. You know, the game plays better, but you've got to stay hydrated.
1: Yeah, so right now it is mostly cloudy and 96 degrees in downtown St. Louis.
2: Bring extra shirts, too, down to the field, because you're going to go through about 3 jerseys today.
1: Yeah, that and also the rain jackets, yeah. Because apparently a smartphone says rain is expected to start in 21 minutes here in St. Louis. So there's a really good possibility we're not going to start tonight's ball game on time. When we come back, Peterson's perspective next on The Score and the Northwestern Medicine Cubs Radio Network.
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1: 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Will not happen on time because rain is scheduled to hit the downtown St. Louis area at any moment. 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And we say hello to Score Baseball insider Bruce Levine.
12: The latest version of tonight's starter, David Peterson, has shown exactly what Jed Hoyer and Carter Hawkins felt they would be getting after making a trade with the Mets in June. Peterson showed his worth with six shutout innings against Detroit last Tuesday.
13: Quick transition when I came over and we went to Milwaukee. And, you know, so just kind of got out there and got back to starting that first start. And then over the last couple weeks, just nothing really new, just trying to get back to some of the things I've done really well in the past in terms of, you know, getting more into my lower body and really just feeling the mechanics sync up and be efficient.
12: The Cubs starter had his worst start as a Cub against the Cardinals, allowing 10 runs. Since then, he tells you about trusting the lineup behind him for confidence.
13: It's awesome. You know, you see every day how hard they work and how much pride they take in their craft on the defensive side, along with the offensive side. And so, you know, it just gives you a lot of confidence to throw strikes, put the ball on the ground.
12: Zach Peterson in three of his four Cubs starts has held the opposition to two runs or less.
1: And that's the kind of performance the Cubs need tonight. Bruce, thanks. The Cubs strongly encourage use of all public transportation, especially CTA buses and trains when traveling to Wrigley Field for all games. 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Coming up, the Cubs make a surprising move. That's next on The Score and the Northwestern Medicine Cubs Radio Network.
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4: 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Boy, Pete Crow Armstrong went 7 for 14 over the weekend in Pittsburgh. Six of his seven hits went for extra bases, including two home runs. He drove in five runs in the three-game series. The cold, Alex Bregman, 5 for 29 over his last seven games, a 172 average with one home run. We talked about this a little earlier. The Cubs have designated right-hander Jameson Taillon for assignment. Right-hander Andrew Wance has been called up. Coming up, the clubhouse reaction next on The Score and the Northwestern Medicine Cubs Radio Network.
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4: 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Cubs Cardinals in St. Louis. Game will not start on time because of some weather in the area. As soon as we know first pitch time, we will let you know. 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In our Cubs conversation, the Cubs' decision to designate Jameson Taillon for assignment hit the clubhouse hard, including left fielder Ian Happ, who reflects on the impact Taillon had on the group.
9: Him coming here and signing and being a part of this group is really, really special. It was a great time, you know, for us in the organization, and you know, he's been such a great friend and teammate over the last 4 years, and I think more than anything on the field, just the friendship, man. He's one of my closest friends in baseball, always will be, and so very challenging to not have him around.
10: You understand the way baseball works, but can you help us understand how you're able to compartmentalize the friendship part of it, the baseball part of it? Because it's not just you. There are a lot of guys in there that lost a close friend.
9: Yeah, I think it speaks a lot to who Jameson is a person, is that, you know, there's so many guys in here that love him as a guy and what he meant to us. And always out there, always supporting his teammates, understanding what guys are working on and going through. Didn't miss many of his teammates' bullpens, was on the field, and being able to recount specific at-bats from starts for guys, watch the game, was attentive. So all that stuff means a lot, and I think, you know, what helps you get through it is, you know, I know that Jameson and I will be lifelong friends, and I'll see him after this, and I'm hoping for him that he gets, you know, a great opportunity to go and play for somebody and throw some big innings.
10: Everyone that's played this game has struggled at different points, and you know how much he tried to fight through it and get back on track. You've been through it. Everyone in there has. Can you verbalize how hard he was trying to get back that old form?
9: Yeah, I mean, he's such a hard worker. He understands the pitching side of things so well, whether it's pitch metrics or shapes or the way his pitches are trying to play off each other. And I know even early in the year, you know, he was going back and looking at so many different things on how he could attack hitters and do things differently. And it's an unfortunate part of the game is, you know, sometimes you're just really unlucky for a stretch. And, you know, with him, the balls leave at the ballpark. Like, it's not like he's making horrible pitches all the time, and those balls could easily be hit hard, and our defense could help him out. And he's a competitor. He's the type of guy that he cares about this stuff, and so I have no doubt that he's going to throw many more innings in the big leagues.
10: All right, let's zoom out. Big picture, when you look at the Cubs situation, what's the message that gets sent when something like this happens?
9: You know, I don't know. I think that as the group or teammates, you're not, you don't think of it as a message. You know, you don't think of it as anything more than a move that they've made. And, you know, then we get back to playing baseball and doing our jobs.
10: Thank you for your time. Appreciate it.
9: Yeah, thank you.

0: Dwayne Hilton performing the national anthem tonight here in St. Louis. Tonight's game will not start on time because of weather in the area. A storm is expected to roll through downtown St. Louis shortly. As soon as we have a first pitch time, we will let you know. But we thank Ian Happ for his candid conversation regarding Jameson Taillon earlier this evening in our Cubs conversation. 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
0: Today's Tito's Handmade Vodka Canine of the Game is Jedi, a six-year-old Great Pyrenees mix from Park Ridge. If the Northside team strikes out nine players, Tito's will make a $100 donation to Paws Chicago. Cubs Cardinals in St. Louis tonight. First pitch will be delayed slightly because of rain expected to roll through the area shortly. 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Here's Coom.
17: Counsell, before we get to talking about the last series in Pittsburgh, Jameson Taillon, you guys had to let him go. Your thoughts? Great guy, good clubhouse guy, but he's had some struggles this year.
18: Yeah, I mean, those are, you know, it's not fun. I think J-Mo's, you know, has been a big part of this team and a big part of our culture, and he's been a really good pitcher for us. Unfortunately, this year, you know, things have just not gone well for him. And, you know, after seeing a couple starts back from the injured list, you know, the trade deadline approaching, it just didn't see a spot for him pitching with on the team, and so we had to make a tough decision.
17: 2-3 in Pittsburgh, going back to that series, offense, pitching, first two ball games, you faced two really good arms, and you get two wins. You got to be encouraged with the way your ball club played in Pittsburgh.
18: Yeah, I mean, Pittsburgh's got a very good starting rotation, and we did. I thought we did a really nice job offensively. you know, it always you always want to get a little greedy and win the last game, but in the end, 2 out of 3 in every series is a good result.
17: But even with that game, the fight with your ball club right down to the last hitter when you're down, I mean, even that's got to be very encouraging, the way your offense is battling over and over against some really good arms.
18: Yeah, I mean, we put up a good effort. You know, we gave up too many runs yesterday. 8 runs is too many to give up and expect to win. But like I said, you know, we did play good offense. I think our offense in general is in a pretty good place, and it should lead to hopefully a lot of consistency.
17: Cubs Cardinals series, always a big series for fans, that's for sure. But you know, right now at this time of the year, all series are big. Your take on this series and how the Cardinals have been playing?
18: Yeah, I mean, you know, you can say it. Every series is a big series. I don't see any like breaks, you know, or any easy stretches where we can take it easy. So it's here.
17: You're not playing double A teams anymore.
18: You know, but we have to, you know, it's. But there's also a game tomorrow for the next 55 days too, and you got to remember that. And so, you know, you do what you're supposed to do. You do it the right way, and you do that, and then you wash it off, and you do it again. And that's the job that we're going to have to do for another 55 or so days.
17: Today is a rare day, not in St. Louis, but a rare day for the baseball season. It's almost 100 degrees outside right now. You've played here when it's been really hot, so have I. It can be tough to play here. Your thoughts on playing here in 100 degree heat?
18: Yeah, it's really hot, and we're limiting our activities outside until the game today, just because it's not fun to be outside right now. So, fortunately, the weather is going to be cooling down as the series goes. But you know, our nutritionist Beth was here early. And
17: Beth, you're on now.
18: Writing, she was making drinks, writing, making signs, and she's been around the clubhouse multiple times, warning everybody about it.
17: Well, good luck today, and Beth, today's your day.
18: Beth is on.
17: Zach, back to you.
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0: Cubs in St. Louis, the opener of a four-game set, but game one of this series will not start on time. As we speak, the grounds crew here at Busch Stadium is unfolding a giant gray plastic tarpaulin, and they're covering the infield playing surface here at Busch because a big storm is supposed to roll through the area momentarily. So as soon as we have any word of a potential first pitch, we will let you know. Who Are You Banking On is sponsored by Busey Bank, building business, growing wealth since 1868. I'm going to bank on Dansby Swanson, who's locked in. He went 5-for-12 in Pittsburgh over the weekend with three RBIs. How about this? Swanson has a 310 average over his last 30 games with eight homers and 31 runs batted in. The pitching matchup is sponsored by Ziegler Subaru of Kenosha. Enjoy the laid-back experience of Ziegler Subaru of Kenosha. David Peterson, the left-hander, going for the Cubs tonight. 5-7 with a 5.97 ERA this year between the Mets and Cubs. He threw six scoreless innings against Detroit last week, but was rocked for 10 runs in 3 2/3 by St. Louis back on July 3rd. Matthew Liberatore, a fellow left-hander, is on the mound for St. Louis. 5-7 this season with a 5-plus ERA. He's allowed four or more runs in eight of his last 12 starts. Let's check the Major League Baseball scoreboard. A whole bunch of games being played at the moment. The Orioles lead the Tigers 4-1 after three innings of play. Dylan Beavers, an RBI single for Baltimore. Diamondbacks and Pirates are scoreless in the last of the fourth in Pittsburgh. The Marlins lead the Phillies 5-2 after three innings of play. Griffin Conine with a solo shot for Miami, his eighth of the year. Luis Urias with a solo shot for Toronto. The Blue Jays lead the Nationals 2-1 in the bottom half of the third inning. Braves and Mets are tied at one, bottom of the second inning in New York. There is a rain delay in Cincinnati, so the Guardians and Reds have yet to start. There's another rain delay on the south side, so the Yankees and White Sox have yet to begin. And there is a third rain delay, the one here in St. Louis. Cubs and Cardinals will not be starting on time. So I'll tell you what we're going to do. We're going to take a quick time out here, and when we come back, we will hear some of the best Cub-related interviews from The Score this week. 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
6: If you just got in the car, turned on the radio, got excited, getting ready to listen to Cubs and Cardinals from St. Louis, the opener of a four-game set, and you're wondering, why don't you hear Pat and Ron at this very moment? Well, here's the reason. There's a big sign on the video board in right center field here at Busch Stadium that says, quote, due to impending thunderstorms, we recommend you leave the seating bowl, seek shelter on the concourse, stairwells, and bathrooms. So, big storm expected to roll in at any moment here in downtown St. Louis. So there's a big gray giant plastic tarpaulin covering the infield playing surface as we speak. Cubs and Cardinals will not start game one of this four-game set on time. As soon as we hear a starting time, we will let you know. So in the meantime, let's listen to the best of baseball on 104.3 The Score in Chicago today. And we'll start with baseball insider Bruce Levine, who talked to Spiegel and Holmes earlier this afternoon about the big storyline with the Cubs heading into this ballgame.
7: The news of the day is that the Cubs are parting ways with Jameson Taillon. Bruce, thanks for joining us. What's the latest?
8: Well, the latest is if you give a home run up every three innings, you're going to get DFA'd no matter who you are. And as great of a person Taillon has been for the Cubs and as important a pitcher as he was, he's no longer that. And it's always difficult in sports when you look at the end for a guy. And he tried everything to get back to the quality pitcher he once was. He's no longer that. And the Cubs moved on.
9: You know, I wonder, Bruce, and you spoke to it this morning with Mully and Haw, the relationship has been so good. I wonder if this was collaborative in conversation. I wonder if they laid out possibilities. Like, I wonder how this went down because I'm not sure what their options were. Like, they obviously chose against the bullpen, which is fascinating in and of itself. I wonder if that was discussed. You know what I mean?
8: Well, he's never pitched in the bullpen. And if you're bringing, you know, Matt, if you're bringing a guy in the fifth inning and you're trying to keep the score even as you get toward the end of the game, you're not going to bring in a fly ball pitcher that gives up home runs, right? So that it was just not part of the equation. He can't get people out on a regular basis without giving up damage. And when you're at that point in your career, you have to face the music. I mean, he could get traded because he's DFA'd and he might get moved. But my guess is that he probably doesn't want to pitch anymore at the present time. Maybe he'll take some time off and come back. But my guess is right now, I don't think he can help anybody.
7: Yeah, you've been talking about this fairly publicly about Tyone, and maybe he's looking at this and saying, you know what, this is the end. Like, can you walk through like what this guy and his body has gone through since he made his debut in the majors?
8: Well, he's been injured almost every year, Lawrence, as you bring up. And at one point, he was a terrific pitcher for the Pirates. He was a good pitcher for the Yankees. The Cubs gave him a long contract because he was a rotation pitcher. But, you know, the last number of years, last 4 years, have all been about, you know, certain injuries and most a lot of years, multiple injuries that keep him down. And again, when it happens to a really great guy like Jameson Taillon, it's harder to be cold-hearted about saying that he's no longer any good. But that's the reality. It's just he doesn't have a fastball he can get people out with. He tried every breaking ball he has in the group of pitches that he controlled, but it's just not there. And I understand when people question what happens. And you know what, I think, you know, you look back at Jake Arrieta like 4 or 5 years ago, and in the end for him it was almost impossible to look at a guy that was as dominant as he was go out there and give up 10 runs in a game. But it happens.
9: Yeah, and sometimes it feels really sudden. You know, like even looking last year, Tyone's numbers last year, an ERA of 3.68. He came back off the injured list and really gave the Cubs some incredibly valuable innings, and in the postseason as well, in the middle of a difficult series in Milwaukee where they had to try and come back. Tyone pitched pretty well in that series, and yet it happened so fast. You referenced the fastball. It, like, he's just not able to have an effective fastball. And then he's been hanging that slider, like, looks like the proverbial cement mixer right there, sitting in the middle of the strike zone. So did he lose control over that as well? Seemed like a lot of things going wrong.
8: No, the one thing that it's not like the Cubs have a lot of options right now. You know, it'd be one thing if you say, well, he's going through a bad stretch here, and let's give him some time off. The Cubs can't afford that, not at this point. So it's the next man up that can pitch better than you can. And in this case, until they make a trade or two, it's going to be probably Javier Assad who steps into that role. But they're in a difficult stretch, guys. They're playing 17 games in a row, and I think 23 out of 24 or 24 out of 25 days. So there's not a lot of room for let's get this guy right. It's more about next man up and where can we get some innings from. As Craig Counsell always puts it, where are the out-getters for me tonight?
7: Yeah, as Speaks is saying, like you look at what Craig has said over the last few weeks, and he's clearly been asking for help from the front office. What's out there for the Cubs front office to do? And considering how well they've played, and they may have the MVP of the National League leading off for them right now, I can't imagine that Tom is looking at this as a, well, we're building towards something versus there's an opportunity right now for the Cubs to be a real player in the National League.
8: Yeah, I don't think you can go in the middle for a team that has the veterans that they have. You know, you have huge commitments at third base, shortstop, second base, center field, long-term commitments. So you have about $100 million possibly now coming off the books. Tyone was a part of that. Three-fifths of your rotation, including Tyone, that were free agents after this year, including Boyd and Imanaga. So the money, is, I don't think, is an issue, right? There's going to be money to be able to spend. So if all of a sudden now Alcantara is available from the Marlins, which we're hearing is real. That's what I'm hearing is real. The Cubs are going to have an interest in him for sure. He's got 1 year left at about $21 million, a $2 million buyout for the team if they don't want him. But he is a very durable pitcher. If you look it up, he's thrown more innings than anybody in Major League Baseball this year, averaging over six innings a start. How much inventory will it cost you to get a pitcher like that? And that's probably what we're going to find out here over the next week. It's almost exactly a week from right now. I mean, the deadline is usually around 3 o'clock, 4 o'clock Chicago time. So with that in mind, I think they're going to go after a top pitcher if they're available. We don't know about Scooble. We don't know about Mize. You know, we don't know how Detroit's going to look at the trade deadline 3 or 4 days away as to whether or not they still consider themselves a playoff team going in as a wild card. So a lot of things up in the air, but I do think the Cubs are going to add a starting pitcher, and I would think Alcantara is somebody you look at.
7: Jameson Taillon has always struck me as a truth teller inside that clubhouse, and someone who I imagine had a leadership role in that clubhouse. Does this team need that, and will they miss that part of what it is that he did for them?
8: They will miss him because of the person he is and the player that he is, but they don't lack leadership. They have leadership in a lot of lockers. They have ultimate leadership in the manager's office. That's fine. So I don't think you're going to be looking around for leaders. If you guys remember back, I don't know, 6 weeks ago before they went on their latest good play, and where they've been one of the best teams in baseball for the last probably a month or 5 weeks, we were talking about they lack an energy guy. Where is that energy guy? I don't think we're hearing that anymore, but right now I don't think they lack leadership locker to locker. What you do have is you have a lot of those guys who are leaders who are having bad years, right? I mean, they're just flat out having bad offensive years. They go out there and play great defense every day. It doesn't interfere with the rest of their game, but I mean, there is nobody that is outside of PCA and now maybe Suzuki. Nobody is coming close to the back of their baseball card, are they?
9: No. But there's some guys who are playing. They're better than average from the you know, the position player perspective. And as Lawrence said, you got a one flat out superstar there with PCA. You got me going about the Sandy Alcantara possibility. Because I'm not sure. We'll see what happens with Scooble, as you mentioned. The Tigers have now lost two in a row. Clay Holmes is pitching tomorrow night in a rehab start, and I think he's going to be somebody's front of the rotation piece come playoff time. Both Cubs and Sox ought to be interested. Do you think they are?
8: Well, I think they would be, but you know, he's only thrown three innings in a rehab the last time out before, as you said, he's going to go again. How much do you count on that being healthy when you start putting your inventory together of what you have to trade for him, right? Are you going to get a guy that is going to go out there and pitch eight or nine times for you and help you be the type of playoff? I mean, are we talking about the best wild card team. Is that what you're trying to be right now?
9: No, I think you want to go higher. So maybe it's two. Like, I don't know how much it's going to take to get Clay Holmes, who's going to opt out. He hinted at that the other day. So maybe they'll get two, Bruce, because you need bulk guys. They thought they'd have Cabrera, and they thought they'd have Cade Horton come playoff time.
8: The teams that really have more inventory than the Cubs trade are Milwaukee, the Dodgers, and the White Sox. Those are the teams that are looked at and perceived to have more inventory to trade. So as much as we talk about the Cubs and what they're going to add, for the first time in I don't know how long, the Cubs and White Sox might be looking a lot at the same players to obtain at the trading deadline. I can't remember. I don't remember a time when that was. You guys would have to remind me.
6: 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You may have heard in the background the thunder, as we have a weather situation here in St. Louis. So the Cubs and Cardinals have yet to begin as rain is coming through the area. There's a giant gray plastic tarpaulin covering the infield playing surface. We have yet to hear of a potential first pitch time here in St. Louis. It's supposed to be the opener of a four-game set between the Cubs and the Cardinals. So we're going to take a timeout. When we come back, we'll get a national perspective on the Cubs next on The Score on the Northwestern Medicine Cubs Radio Network.
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6: The rain is now officially coming down, and it is coming down hard here in St. Louis, so we are in a delay Cubs and Cardinals have yet to start the opener of this four-game set here in St. Louis. Zach Zabeman with you. 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